0: I ended up running and celebrating with them.
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2: 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I'm Roger Stern, and this is Fox News.
3: 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Now your local forecast from the Hanson Paving Weather Center.
4: Partly cloudy skies tonight with lows around 51. Winds out of the north around 5 miles per hour. Daytime highs approaching 75 tomorrow. Partly cloudy. Lows level off around 52 tomorrow night. Mid-70s Monday, low 70s Tuesday with storms likely. I'm staff meteorologist Paul Frombly on KNSI. Right now, it's 73 degrees.
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14: All righty then. Here we go. This is the Markley, Van Camp, and Robbins Show. I'm Scott Robbins. Right over there, you see that guy? That's David Van Camp. You see the guy with the empty chair? Oh, no, that's Jamie Markley's chair. He's not here. He'll be back tomorrow.
15: Mm-hmm.
14: We've had some kind of day so far. I'll tell you. This has been a weird Monday, and we're glad you're along for the ride.
15: And just, if you know, you know. Yeah. Scott did not go monkey buttons.
14: I had nothing to do with whatever is going on. I had nothing to do with.
15: No, that was... That was not Scott doing anything. Yeah. That was Mother Nature doing something.
14: Yeah, but if you were hearing Marvin Hamlisch's greatest hits or something, that wasn't me. I didn't do that.
15: Yeah, he did not do anything.
14: All right. Well, you said that when we got ready for this break, though, you said, hey, man, I got some fresh audio of Trump.
15: So, yeah, President.
14: Yeah, I definitely want to hear it.
15: Yeah, President Trump is in Europe now meeting with economic partners and allies. The man never stops, man. Dang.
14: No, he doesn't.
15: Well, he's sitting there with the president of France, Emmanuel Macron, and talking about this Iran deal that the administration says is done. Like, it's already been e-signed and everything, but they're going to be doing a ceremony later this week. Here is the president of the United States speaking on the Iran deal.
16: Many deals together. I'm very happy to say very, very signed. The deal's all signed. And the strait is already partially opened. As you know, they're doing a little hunting for a couple of mines that they've already found. But it's essentially ships are starting to go out now. On Friday, it'll be completely opened. We got along very well with Iran. It's a different set of leaders. As you know, the first set is gone. The second set is gone. And we found the third set to be very smart, strong, very smart, but... we ended up making a deal. I felt badly that we had to go back on the attack for two nights, and I thought a third, but we made it before that happened. But I think a lot of great things are going to happen in the Middle East right now, and very importantly, the oil is plummeting down, and the stock market is shooting up like a rocket. Any deals?
15: Yeah. I think, again, you know, he has that optimistic tone. I mean, it's one of those things where I just want to wait and see what happens.
14: Yeah.
15: I'm glad that there's been some movement on this. I know that Iran's habit of lying is probably something that is fueling my skepticism more than anything else.
14: Well, me too. And the fact is, how long does it hold? And, you know, I don't know. I mean, I guess because you're dealing with these people, I'll take it right now.
15: Right.
14: You know, whatever it is, and we can hope for the best.
15: Mm-hmm.
14: I'm not optimistic that it holds forever or very long anyway.
15: I'll believe it when I see it. I'll believe it when Iran starts actually making some meaningful progress in helping get things kind of normal in the Middle East, or at least sustainable in the Middle East.
14: The problem is, too, you don't really know internally what's going on there.
15: Yeah.
14: I mean, they show you protesters. You have no idea whether that's real, whether mm-hmm. it's not real. I don't know what it is that are protesting the involvement now with them signing off on the peace deal.
15: Yeah.
14: they're mad about, allegedly. Again, who knows if that's true? I don't know if any of this is true. So anyway, yeah, continue to follow. But in the meantime, I'm optimistic. Okay, let's let it roll at that. All right, performance will dictate sanctions, and that is according to J.D. Vance today, and I couldn't agree more. That's correct too.
15: So yeah, Vice President J.D. Vance, he was sent out this morning to talk about this new Iran deal. This was from Good Morning America. You know, and there are a lot of differing takes on what this actually means, including whether or not we're going to send them a bunch of cash. And there's like $300 billion that could go towards rebuilding Iran. But that is all apparently contingent upon them actually showing that they're abiding by a peace agreement. So here is J.D. Vance talking about this.
0: Just to be clear, the Iranians signed this deal on Friday. They will not be receiving any sanctions relief, not receive any assets upon signing of this deal.
10: Well, we already signed the deal digitally yesterday, and there's been no money released, and that won't change, George. Again, this is a performance-based thing. If we see the Iranians making, for example, taking action to eliminate their stockpile of enriched material, then yes, sanctions relief will follow. If we see the Iranians taking action to allow the kind of verification regime that we need to see to know that they're not going to build a nuclear weapon, yes, sanctions relief will follow. So this is really about walking down a pathway here where the Iranians will be welcomed into the world economy if they do the right thing. And George, we have to remember, their economy is fundamentally destroyed. Their nuclear program is fundamentally destroyed. If they don't do the right things, if they don't allow the verification regime, they're never going to have the money to rebuild their nuclear program to begin with. So this is fundamentally a win-win for the American people. What the president has said is he wants it to be a win for the Iranian people as well, but that requires some real trust building and some real positive conduct from the Iranian political system. We're going to see if that happens. If it does, they're absolutely going to find the president of the United States and the entire team a willing partner to make their country more prosperous.
15: Yeah. So there you go. You actually have to show that you're doing something. You're putting things up. So I feel like I'm just beating a dead horse at this point. I'll believe it when I see it. And that's where I am right now. I'm glad that there's been some level of movement. I don't understand. I mean, I've seen some even in conservative media saying, well, he just surrendered to Iran. I'm not really sure if that's the case. I don't really understand that take.
14: Right.
15: Because it seems like it's based off of impartial information, or only partial information, I should say. So to me, it's like you can't really have a fully formed opinion until you've actually read the contents of the deal, which as of right now, nobody outside of the negotiators have actually seen. They're just talking about it.
14: Everybody's talking about their side they want you to hear. So at any rate, we'll see in the final deal. By the way, how much money would it take, or is there a dollar amount, would it take for you to become a nuke inspector going into Iran? I don't think there's a dollar sign worth it, because, I mean, I can't even imagine what that would be like, pressure you would be under.
15: I think I would be the second guy. I wouldn't be the first.
14: No. Okay. All right. You got your hands on, like on his waist. He's leading you in to wherever this is, right?
15: Yeah.
14: Yeah. Holy smokes. Yeah. I mean, I know you've got these UN inspectors, these people that go in and inspect these sorts of things. But man, oh, man. It is not like seeing if they got a catalytic converter on the car or not.
15: Right. You know? Well, and you got to go in with the assumption that everything you're doing is being surveilled.
14: Right.
15: You're being spied on every second that you're in that country.
14: Exactly. Holy smokes. All right. This is something I have been looking forward to all morning long because I have not heard it yet. But I'm not surprised. Whoopi Goldberg. I did see this poll that came out. Mm-hmm. Saying that Americans are becoming more socially conservative.
15: Yeah.
14: Now, I knew a lot of guys who were like, I'm fiscally conservative, but I'm socially liberal.
15: Yeah.
14: That kind of fell into that before things got completely nuts, right? Yeah. But now all of a sudden they're reevaluating where they stand socially as well. And I just thought it was interesting that she took notice of it and was mad about it. Yeah. So,
15: well, I think it's because, you know, a whole lot of people have realized that the slippery slope argument was right all along. I mean, it's one thing, it's like, we've been talking about this when we were talking about that poll, that showed suddenly it's like pretty significant drops from both Republicans, Democrats, and then adding a third, independents, of support for like same-sex marriage or same-sex relations. Do you find it morally acceptable? There's been a pretty big drop among all three. And it's like, well, it's because you couldn't stop at like winning the LGB argument. You won the LGB argument. And then all of a sudden it became, we have to have drag queen story hour.
14: Right.
15: And that's when people are like, well, wait a minute. Hold on a second.
14: We didn't sign up for this. This is not what we meant by, you know, socially liberal. This is not what we meant.
15: Right. So anyway, ABC News commentator Whoopi Goldberg sneered at the fact that Americans are getting a little bit more socially conservative on this point.
11: Welcome back. Now, apparently some feel that Americans are getting more socially conservative, according to a new Gallup survey. Results found that fewer people condone pregnancy outside of marriage and the use of birth control and even gambling. Gambling. An article in The Independent points to factors like the administration's focus on Christianity and limiting access to contraception, along with a sharp rise in young men finding religion. Wow. What would you make of this shift?
14: So it's in a mocking tone.
15: Yeah, well,
14: of course it is.
15: On the gambling part, you know why a lot more people are starting to sort of turn against gambling?
14: Because it affects their house.
15: Yes.
14: Yeah,
15: and it's
14: because
15: like
14: it affects them personally.
15: There's a lot of young dudes right now in their 20s who, if they're not in some trouble because of gambling, they know someone who is.
14: Yes.
15: And
14: it's impacting the more and more families it impacts. When it was somebody else's problem.
15: Yeah.
14: When it was the guy down the street who went to the old gambling boat more often than he should. Well, that was one thing.
15: Yeah.
14: But when it's your kid that's a senior in high school, yeah, that's a big deal.
15: Yeah, dude. And you know, you're seeing it in sports constantly. It's like, oh, so-and-so been suspended and is actually under federal indictment for a gambling scheme. And meanwhile, this segment brought to you by DraftKings and all this stuff.
14: You're right. Yes.
15: It's just, it's whiplash. And then as far as like having children out of wedlock, for example, single mothers, I think, again, there are a lot of people who are adults now who grew up in broken homes and know that can have a negative impact. Not always. Just saying, like, there's always exceptions, but just if you look statistically, the lives of children in a two-parent household are generally going to have better outcomes than those raised by single parents. Mm-hmm. And, you know, again, that's not to shame anybody who, for one reason or another, winds up in that situation. I know a lot of single parents. I mean, my own mom was a single parent, and she did the best she could. Mm-hmm. And it's like, I know that's a hard job to do. But the outcomes are better if you're in a stable two-parent household. So people are realizing that. There are a lot of people my age who realize, like, oh, yeah, that's actually not a great thing. And
14: well, I think, too, you know, and following you on where the path you're on right now, too, mm-hmm. I think that there are also a lot of people right now in this country, maybe it has something to do with Charlie Kirk, maybe not, I don't know. But they know that there's something bigger than them.
15: Yeah.
14: They've been so self-consumed, and they've seen where that's led people.
15: Mm-hmm.
14: And then, well, there's got to be something bigger than me. So they seek out religion.
15: Yeah.
14: They seek out God. They seek out that life, that lifestyle. And there's nothing wrong with that. She can mock it all day.
15: Yeah.
14: You know, Whoopi Goldberg is, that's what they do, though. That's another thing about the left. That's what you got to be careful of.
15: Yeah.
14: These guys, I mean, if you hold anything sacred and religion is part of your life, or if your relationship with God is part of your life, you know, they will mock you for it.
15: Yeah.
14: They hate it because they have no faith. They have, and they're the first ones to say, but God would, you'd think these Christians would.
15: Yeah.
14: I mean, that's not biblical. They have to, you know, they know nothing about it.
15: Yeah.
14: They're just screeching it from the mountaintop.
15: I think, and just kind of dovetailing off of your point, it used to be that, you know, the left was kind of cool. They owned the culture. They were awesome. And a lot of the people who were highlights of or you know, sort of the spokespeople for the entertainment left.
14: Mm-hmm.
15: I mean, think about how many people have been exposed through, whether it was Me Too, whether it's whatever the hell Diddy was up to all those years.
14: Right.
15: Not to mention everybody else who's gotten past the controversy side of it. If they're out there, they're miserable. They're angry all the time.
14: Mm-hmm.
15: And so then if you're looking at, you know, something like Turning Point, Charlie Kirk's organization. There's a lot of things that they do kind of campy and tacky. I think so. But it's fun, at least. They're not angry all the time.
14: No.
15: You know, the UFC fight on the south lawn of the White House. It wasn't people just angry all the time. And meanwhile, you look at the Lib Fest that was going on down the street, where you had Bette Midler and Robert De Niro just seething for a few hours.
14: They're pissed off. They go in angry. They preach anger. That's like, what they do.
15: Well, where's the fun? Where's the entertainment there? It's not fun.
14: Yeah, they're unhappy people.
15: Why in the world?
14: Sure.
15: If you're in your 20s, why in the world do you want to hang with that crowd?
14: No, I completely agree with you on that. And that's, you know, that I guess is the thing. You can, I always talked about it. Mark Lee used to chide me for it, but I would say something slippery slope.
15: Yeah.
14: I would say, well, that's slippery slope into these kind of area you don't want to be in. But a lot of that stuff has come to fruition. You allowed it to happen this little inch. You allowed this thing, this crack in the door, just, it's all right. Get along. And you were fine with it. And all of a sudden, that wasn't enough. The boundaries just kept getting pushed and pushed and pushed. Till all of a sudden, you're like, well, wait a minute. Like you said, drag queen story hour. I'm not okay with that.
15: Yeah, this isn't what we signed up for. This isn't what we agreed to.
14: No. And again, live and let live. I'm all about that.
15: Yep.
14: But you're not bothering anybody, and you're not trying to hurt people, and you're not trying to, you know, indoctrinate kids. I'm okay. Mm-hmm. You know, if adults want to do what adults do, whatever. Mm-hmm. Again, as long as you're not breaking the law, not as you're hurting anybody. I mean, I might think you're a complete classless weirdo, but hey, that's my own opinion, right?
15: Right, exactly. All right.
14: So I'll let that go. All right, we got some audio here. I don't know what this is either, but man has unique cover of Freebird.
15: Well, we'll get to that actually in just a few minutes.
14: Oh, yeah, we got a break, don't we? Golly, yeah.
15: We got the top five things and then also the Freebird cover that I think you're going to like.
14: Yeah. Okay.

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9: When you need to know, your weather is on KNSI. Now your local forecast from the Hanson Paving Weather Center.
10: Partly cloudy skies tonight with lows around 51. Winds out of the north around 5 miles per hour. Daytime highs approaching 75 tomorrow. Partly cloudy. Lows level off around 52 tomorrow night. Mid-70s Monday, low 70s Tuesday with storms likely. I'm Staff Meteorologist Paul Frombly on KNSI. Right now, it's 73 degrees.
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0: Yeah! Mark Lee Van Camp and Robbins, and you're listening to AM 1450 and FM 99.3 KNSI. All right, here we go. This is the Markley Van Camp and Robbins Show. Hi there, I'm Scott Robbins, right over there. You see that guy? That's David Van Camp. And the empty chair belongs to Jamie Markley, who is on assignment. He'll be back here tomorrow. Mm-hmm. By the way, he is not involved in the signing of any sort of Iranian deal. No. That's not why he's off, although suggested as a possibility. No. He and Casey are off doing something. I think they're playing golf today, actually. So. Yeah. There you go.
18: All right.
0: Top five things we're following, yes.
18: Yeah, national nightmare is over. Trump's name has been taken off the Kennedy Center. Meanwhile, number four, Trump was so broken up about it that he had a UFC event on the South Lawn of the White House, and it was awesome. Number three, the State Department is shutting down a massive birth tourism network after the U.S. Embassy in West Africa found more than 100 foreign nationals were using fraud and visa fixers to illegally get American citizenship. Number two, Iran has agreed to a peace deal with the United States. We'll see what happens next. And number one, gas prices nationwide have dropped below $4 a gallon for the first time since April as the U.S. signs Iran peace deal. Those are the top five stories that we're watching today. 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
0: Now, Trump was seeing Macron, right?
18: Yes.
0: He stopped there before they stopped at the G7, or they were at the G7?
18: I think it's before the G7.
0: That's what I thought, because I'm looking at Fox now on my monitor, and there was just a picture of, like, this huge empty field, and Macron is just standing there with his wife. No one was around.
18: This is the Mark Lee Van Camp and Robin Show.
0: So now you see Trump finally come walking out. I don't know if he was late. I don't know what the deal was. But Macron and his 80-year-old wife are just standing there, right, with this blank looks on their faces in the middle of this, what appears to be this wide open area with no one else there. And then, like, 10 minutes later, Trump comes strolling across the lawn.
18: Well, he makes people wait for him, you know?
0: I wonder if that's just done on purpose. I can't imagine, but maybe. I don't know.
18: All right. We'll have an update on anything coming out of Europe today with Trump overseas. Also, we've got another round of What's Your Story coming right up.

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2: Daria Albinger, Vice President Vance, is on his way to Geneva to lead the U.S. delegation in talks with Iran. They'll focus on the memorandum of agreement President Trump signed earlier this week.
3: What the MOU says is that if the Iranians behave over a long period of time, they could get some of the benefits of this bargain.
2: The vice president speaking to Fox News before he left. Coming to the Great American State Fair, Rodeo 250.
4: What we are just grateful for is the opportunity to bring our story, bring the connection of the American cowboy, our Western culture, and how that ties into America's 250 years, and do it in such a historical and beautiful place.
2: Jeff Lee, production manager for the event, which will take place in D.C., organizer Freedom 250 says it was a no-brainer to include the rodeo because the cowboy represents the very best of the American spirit. 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
12: When you need to know, your weather is on KNSI. Now your local forecast from the Hanson Paving Weather Center.
13: Partly cloudy skies tonight with lows around 51. Winds out of the north around 5 miles per hour. Daytime highs approaching 75 tomorrow. Partly cloudy. Lows level off around 52 tomorrow night. Mid-70s Monday, low 70s Tuesday, with storms likely.
14: I'm Staff Meteorologist Paul Frobley on KNSI. Right now, it's 73 degrees.
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15: 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All right, here we go. This is the Markley, Van Camp, and Robbins Show. I'm Scott Robbins. David Van Camp is right there. Jamie Markley on special assignment. Top five stories we're following today. David.
16: We just did that, Scott.
15: That's right. I'm sorry. Gosh dang it. Wrong part
16: it's
15: of
16: it. It's been a weird day.
15: This whole day is a disaster. I'm telling you. I mean, I'm glad the product has been really good, you guys. I mean, we worked very hard to produce that product. But off the air, I am in a... Everything is just broken bad all day long. And you're not supposed to talk about that stuff. People say, people don't care about your problems. I don't expect you to care about them. I'm just telling you, this has been one of those days.
16: We've been hit with the discombobulator today.
15: It is. The discombobulator is in full force today. Holy smokes, man. I mean, a lot of you are hearing, you know, Peaches and Herb songs. And some of you are hearing piano music. Others are hearing some other show. I don't know what's going on today. So, at any rate, David,
16: all right.
15: Where are we going?
16: Vice President J.D. Vance was on Good Morning America to talk about the new Iran deal. And little George Stephanopoulos asked, well, what about the unconditional surrender that President Trump talked about a few months ago? And here we go.
17: You know, back on March 6th, about a week into the war, President Trump put out a post on Truth Social saying there will be no deal with Iran except unconditional surrender. So why did he reverse course and agree to this deal now?
18: Well, George, I don't think he reversed course. I think fundamentally the president's argument was we are going to use the military to exert pressure on Iran, and we're going to get something that is good for the American people, and now we have that. And just to recap where we are, George, Iran's nuclear program is completely destroyed. What this deal fundamentally does is it reopens the Straits of Hormuz. You see oil prices have already come down substantially just in the last 24 hours. But it also simultaneously provides a two-path option for the Iranians. On the one hand, if they continue to try to rebuild their nuclear program, this deal ensures they will never have the resources in order to do that. On the other hand, if the Iranians are willing to give a long-term commitment, along with proper verification to giving up that nuclear weapon, we're willing to welcome them into the world economy, to lift some sanctions, and to turn over a new leaf in that relationship. What the president really wanted to do, not just with the last 6 weeks, but really the last year and a half of Iran policy, is to get us to a place where we could change our relationship fundamentally with the Iranians and ensure that they never have a nuclear weapon. We feel that we're at that place now. We're, of course, going to continue to verify that, continue to negotiate and talk to the Iranians. But this is a big day for the American people, a big win for everybody who cares about basic peace and stability in the Middle East.
16: All right.
15: Well, you know, he's really good at that.
16: Yeah, he is.
15: Explaining what's going on and breaking it down in the simplest possible terms we can all understand.
16: Yeah.
15: And I like that about him. Well, and again, how do I feel about this? How do you feel about this? Well, I'm cautiously optimistic.
16: Yeah, I think that's really it. I mean, I don't know if Iran will actually play ball. I, like everybody else, have not actually seen what the agreement entails. I only know what the U.S. has been saying is part of it. And I think there have been folks on the left and the right reacting to little tidbits of information coming out of Iran to make it seem like, oh, my gosh, Trump just, you know, completely folded in the face of Iran. And I don't believe that to be the case. But again, we shall see. I just, throughout this entire process, my main focus has been do not react in the immediate moment, right? Because what was true 5 minutes ago, a lot of times is not going to be true 5 minutes from now. So we will find out in the coming days and weeks about what this actually looks like.
15: I could not agree with you more on that. And again, what Iran media says, just forget
16: right.
15: it. I mean, I also think that Trump's smart on this stuff, and the negotiators are too. You had to give them something that they could go back to their people and say, hey, look, here's what we did. We're the winner.
16: Unless you are really willing to commit to an all-out war.
15: Yes.
16: That kind of one or the other, right?
15: But you get, yeah, you've got to give them enough to where they can at least say something like that. Mm-hmm. Whether it's true or not, who cares, right?
16: On a much lighter note, let's get to something that you mentioned a few minutes ago, the Freebird cover.
15: Yeah, what is this all about?
16: So there's a guy who is sitting in his car, and he decided that he was going to show off his recorder skills. That's right, like the elementary school
15: the kazoo
16: recorder
15: thing.
16: Yeah,
15: okay, all right.
16: And he's going to play along with Freebird. And I wanted you to experience this because I found it delightful.
15: All right.
19: Won't you fly?

0: Dude, I mean, it's actually not bad.
1: He's making that recorder talk, man.
0: Yeah. It's the cousin they don't talk about. That's Billy Van Zandt. Oh, my gosh.
1: He's in the band Lynyrd Skynyrd, but it's spelled wrong.
0: Right, exactly.
1: Yeah.
0: That's pretty good. I like that.
1: Hey, man.
0: That's fun.
1: People get to have hobbies, and I like celebrating the hobbies that amuse me. You
0: nothing
1: know,
0: wrong with that. Nothing wrong with that at all.
1: All right, it is time for What's Your Story? Here we go. Where we go around the table and we share something that we found that was interesting. May not be the biggest story of the day, but that's the fun of the bit, right?
0: I like that. I hate recorders, too, by the way.
1: Well, I do, too. Yeah.
0: Oh, man, that's great.
1: I don't know who at Big Recorder got it into people's heads that that was the mandatory instrument every elementary school kid in America is going to have to learn, but...
0: I guess because everybody can play it, right?
1: I mean, suppose.
0: But not like that. That guy's pro, man.
1: That guy has a lot of time on his hands.
0: Wow.
1: All right. What's your story, Scott?
0: You know, there are very few things in this world more sanctimonious and hypocritical than left-wing sports writers. I hate them. Fake controversies, they gin stuff up.
1: Mm-hmm.
0: Case in point, The Athletic's Grant Bisbee. Prime example of this phenomenon. Someone who has spent zero time attempting to understand any different viewpoints at all. Different religions, different perspectives, all while performatively lecturing and demanding that everyone agree with him. Case in point, Bisbee, big fan of the San Francisco Giants, and a far-left sports writer, focuses on, you guessed it, baseball. Unsurprisingly, he wrote an article in his left-wing sports website criticizing the few Giants players who made quite public their statements during the team's Pride Night. Some either wrote Bible verses on their caps. One of the pitchers, by the way, got me the name of San Henkes. I believe that's his name. Refusing to wear the rainbow and black-colored hat. Mm-hmm. Now, for most sane sports fans, that's a reasonable form of, you know, protest, right? They've got different religious views, and they believe that they're not going to do this. Guy didn't harm anybody. Didn't call for anyone to be harmed or be excluded. Mm-hmm. He just put a Bible verse on his hats or refused to wear the Pride hat. For Bisbee, though, that's an outrage. This was another tone-deaf response to what should have been a moment of community, he wrote. God, I mean, it's insanity, right?
1: Yeah.
0: Guy did one thing. He said, hey, look, my faith, and here's my faith, and doesn't allow me to do that. He didn't call for you not to do it.
1: Yeah.
0: He didn't call anybody out on that. Some of the progress that was made with events like Pride Night become commonplace, reminding the world of the community's existence. Through strength and humanity. Events like Pride Night reduce suffering in a very real way.
1: What?
0: Yeah, that's what he said. He wrote that. To suggest they don't is to ignore the humanity of the individuals involved. That's insane.
1: It is. Well,
0: that's beyond insane, actually. That's insane.
1: It went
0: times
1: from
0: 20.
1: Hey, we just want to be able to live our lives to you must wear the rainbow hat.
0: Yeah, put on the rainbow hat.
1: No. No, I don't want to.
0: This is the AIDS ribbon episode of Seinfeld.
1: It is.
0: When Kramer didn't want to wear the AIDS ribbon. He's like, I don't want to wear that. I don't need to wear that. And they beat him up for it.
1: Yeah.
0: Yeah, I mean, the guy's like, hey, I don't want to do this.
1: Mm-hmm.
0: This flies in the face of my religious beliefs and convictions.
1: Right.
0: Again, not hurting anyone, not loudly protesting, writing a little Bible verse on his hat. That's it.
1: Yeah, they're not going to give that up, man. The woke left is not going to give it up.
0: You need to be tolerant. Be tolerant. Just be tolerant. Tolerant. Tolerant. Until it's our turn to be tolerant, then we're not tolerant.
1: Well, tolerance is just not actively trying to stop or impede in somebody living their lives. You know,
0: right.
1: Tolerance does not mean acceptance.
0: No,
1: it does not have to mean celebrating. It just means okay. Yeah, I don't hate you. I have nothing against you, but
0: no.
1: I don't want to wear your stupid hat.
0: I'm not doing it. No.
1: Yeah,
0: so,
1: that's all it is.
0: But again, you got these. And I don't know when this started to happen. Maybe it's always been there. But the left-wing sports writer, sportscaster stuff has become nuts.
1: Yeah, I agree. Yeah.
0: If you watch ESPN for 10 minutes, you'll get it too. Yeah. All right, David, what do you got going?
1: All right, it's What's Your Story. We go around and share something that we found interesting. May not be the biggest story of the day, but you wanted to share it anyway. This is a woman who identifies as a horse. Some lady.
0: A what? A what?
1: Horse?
0: A horse.
1: Yeah.
0: Okay. SE. Okay.
1: Yeah. So some some lady in the UK identifies as a horse. She wears a pretty sophisticated horse head prosthetic.
0: Oh my gosh.
1: The mouth actually moves when she talks. She says she can speak in the language of horses, which she calls Nay. And she did a demo on the Sidetracked podcast from the BBC. Would you like to hear her speaking Nay?
0: Of course I would. Yes.
2: We heard you speak English, German, and Nay.
3: Yes.
2: Can you teach us some Nay?
3: Yes. What would you like to say?
4: I'd like to say, hello, my name is Annie.
2: Yeah.
3: Okay. Yeah.
2: Come on.
4: I don't know how to do that. Can you
2: In fact, why don't we get Horse Girl to look down the camera and tell everybody to listen to Horse Girl on Sidetracked in Nay. Take it away whenever you're ready,
3: Horse
2: Girl.
3: I don't know how to translate Sidetracked.
4: Maybe we can put we can put.
3: I have to maybe say Sidetracked just like in English.
2: Yeah.
3: And then, okay.
4: Okay.
3: Sidetracked.
2: Wonderful. Thank you. Horse Girl, thank you so much, Horse Girl.
0: Oh, man.
1: Next MLB Pride Night, you must speak Nay.
0: Yeah, and if you don't...
1: Well, you obviously hate horse people.
0: Yeah, you've got, like, the horse hat on tonight. Yes. Good golly.
1: Yes, yes.
0: You know, and the thing is, I mean, again, these people have a forum now. They have a platform.
1: They sure do.
0: You know, the weirdos used to have to be cloistered together, like, in a far-off place, like, somewhere, right?
1: Right.
0: Or in a barn all gathered. I don't know.
1: Well, I guess if they're horse people, yeah, you would have to be in a barn that would fit, or a pasture somewhere, you know.
0: Yeah,
1: all right, that is what you're
0: seeing. See her on a dating site. That would be fun.
1: Oh, my goodness. Yeah, there's
0: some
1: a lot
0: weirdo
1: of
0: would dig it, though.
1: But
0: yeah,
1: I'm not going,
0: right,
1: exactly. I'm not going down that road, sir.
0: With horse involved, yes.
1: Yes, all right. We got a news update on the way here on the Markley, Van Camp, and Robbins Show. Markley, Van Camp, and Robbins, and you're listening to AM 1450 and FM 99.3 KNSI.
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5: When you need to know, your weather is on KNSI. Now your local forecast from the Hanson Paving Weather Center.
6: Partly cloudy skies tonight with lows around 51. Winds out of the north around 5 miles per hour. Daytime highs approaching 75 tomorrow. Partly cloudy. Lows level off around 52 tomorrow night. Mid-70s Monday, low 70s Tuesday, with storms likely. I'm Staff Meteorologist Paul Trombley on KNSI. Right now, it's 73 degrees.
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10: All right, here we go. This is the Markley, Van Camp, and Robbins Show. I'm Scott Robbins. That's David Van Camp. Jamie Markley on assignment. He'll be back tomorrow.
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11: President Trump overseas, meeting with the president of France, Emmanuel Macron, talking about this Iran deal. And, of course, there's been a lot of conflicting reporting going out. And I think the administration is trying to get ahead of it. Like this $300 billion reconstruction payment that would come from Gulf states, apparently. That doesn't happen unless they abide by certain rules. Sanctions relief don't happen. There's been no cash released to the

0: Islamic Republic of Iran, and the president had this to say.
1: Mr. President, does the deal involve any sanctions relief for Iran? When would that go into
2: effect? No, it doesn't. Well, they have to. It's really a behavioral thing. If they do what they're supposed to do, that starts taking effect.
0: There you go.
3: Or are they in a tin shed?
0: Well, it's France, you know, third world country. You gotta make do with what you got. Boy, he does sound raspy, though.
3: He does.
0: But he's up until like 3 o'clock in the morning. Got on a plane, flew to Europe. Yeah,
3: and he's 80.
0: And he's 80. Yep.
3: Dang, makes me tired thinking about it.
0: I'm 39, and it makes me tired thinking about keeping that schedule. I wouldn't stand up for all those fights, man.
3: No,
0: please,
3: that guy's you couldn't. He couldn't leave.
0: Right.
3: I mean, he couldn't go, well, I got to go to bed now. I got to get up and get out of here. You got to hang around. And he didn't have far to go anyway. I wonder if he walked home last night.
0: Walked home?
3: Yeah, the president.
0: Oh, just like walked into the White House?
3: Like he just walked right back into the White House, yeah. That's all right. I got this. Yeah. I'll walk. Yeah.
0: I happen to see this. There is a so-called non-binary scientist who who was fired after she hung a pride flag or something at Yosemite. Well, she sued for wrongful termination. Well, the update here now is that the district judge has dismissed that lawsuit brought by that former employee, Shannon Jocelyn. They're like, no.
3: Well, yeah.
0: You can't do that. Can't just start hammering flags into the side of a mountain.
3: No, it's not allowed.
0: You are not allowed to do that. So a little bit of sanity happening in our court system. So just wanted to give you that update there as well.
3: No worries. We'll have two more insane ones before the week is over. But for right now, let's enjoy the same one.
0: Yeah, exactly. All right. This is the Markley, Van Camp, and Robin Show.

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6: Smile, buddy.
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10: They'll talk tomorrow. I'm Daria Albinger, and that is the plan as Vice President Vance heads to Geneva, Switzerland, where he will lead a U.S. delegation in talks with Iran, which could lead to a permanent peace deal. Fox's Bill Malugin at the White House says much of the focus remains on the Strait of Hormuz.
11: Conflicting reports as to what exactly is going on in the Strait of Hormuz today. The Iranian military announced they were closing down the strait because of what they say were repeated violations of the ceasefire, but CENTCOM countered that, saying traffic is flowing very smoothly and about 55 ships have already transited the strait today. So in the meantime, President Trump's envoy, Steve Witkoff and Jared Kushner, they're on the ground in Switzerland teeing up some of these peace talks we're expecting to see in the coming days. Vice President J.D. Vance saying he does plan to join them in the coming days and that the memorandum of understanding is already having an impact.
12: One of the things the president has set us out to do as a high priority is to open the straits. That's now happened.
11: Now, President Trump defending against criticism of that MOU.
10: The talks were postponed today because of the fighting between Israel and Hezbollah in Lebanon. The vice president spoke to Fox News before he left about the FIFA World Cup, which the U.S. is co-hosting with Canada and Mexico. He says the event is bringing the world together.
12: One of the great things about these events is that there is this cultural exchange where we learn a little bit from them. And of course, yeah, they learn a lot about what makes America so great. I'm so proud to have the World Cup here.
10: The tournament is going very well so far for Team USA, which advanced to the knockout round after beating Australia yesterday. Next up for the U.S. is Turkey, which has already been eliminated after this round. Checking some more of the action at the World Cup. Ecuador and Curaçao now battling it out in Kansas City. It was Germany over the Ivory Coast 2-1 earlier today, along with the Netherlands beating Sweden 5-1. 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
10: Authorities are searching for a suspect in a Missouri shooting spree which left one person dead. Fox's Madison Scarpino says they consider 22-year-old Oscar Sanchez Munoz armed and dangerous.
25: The FBI says he's wanted for shooting at a car on June 11th in Kansas. They say he may be the one responsible for five more shootings on Tuesday, all just miles from Arrowhead Stadium in the Show Me State, where there are several World Cup matches. One person died in these shootings. One has serious injuries. All others are expected to be fine, including an Uber driver who was shot while taking fans to the World Cup match between Argentina and Algeria. Here's one of those fans who was inside of the car.
26: The car passes by super fast, and we hear these two boom, boom noises.
25: He says he called 911 and used baby wipes to hold on the driver's gunshot wounds.
10: After the shootings, police say the suspect barricaded himself inside a house in Independence. That house was eventually set on fire, but Sanchez Munoz escaped. A Texas judge will now allow evidence in the murder trial of Carmelo Anthony. The teenager was convicted in the stabbing death of another teenager, Austin Metcalf, at a track meet. More from Fox's Sarah Allegra.
27: Body camera video, it captures the moment after Anthony was taken into custody. Anthony claimed he acted in self-defense. In the video, he also tells officers Metcalf put his hands on him after he warned him not to. And you can hear him telling officers, too, I did it. Also released Friday, photos shown to jurors during the trial, including a blood-soaked jacket, crime scene images, and an Ozark Trail multi-tool knife. Prosecutors say it's the weapon Anthony used to fatally stab Metcalf.
10: Anthony was convicted of first-degree murder. He was sentenced to 35 years in prison. He will be eligible for parole after he serves half his sentence. I'm Daria Aldinger. This is Fox News.
14: 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Now your local forecast from the Hanson Paving Weather Center.
28: Lows level off around 50 tonight under partly cloudy skies. Northeast winds around 5 miles per hour. Partly cloudy skies tomorrow, 75. Partly cloudy tomorrow night, lows around 52. Mainly clear Monday with daytime highs approaching 76. 70 thunderstorms likely Tuesday. I'm staff meteorologist Paul Crombley on KNSI. Currently 72.
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0: This is the Markley, Van Camp, and Robbins Show. I'm Scott Robbins, right over there. David Van Camp.
36: Hiya.
0: Jamie Markley. Not here today.
36: Yes, on special assignment.
0: Yes, very, very special assignment. He'll talk all about it when he gets back.
36: Oh, sure.
0: Special assignment. Yeah. All right, I don't know. We'll start with this today. And I feel like I've got the whiplash again starting. But Donald Trump said all hell is going to rain down on Iran if they get a nuke.
36: Yes.
0: So they're saying now... The word has, I don't know, and well, again, we don't know what's how this is going to be worded. We're going to find out, I guess, what, tomorrow? Is that right?
36: Yeah.
0: Tomorrow. And the signing is supposed to take place in Switzerland on Friday. J.D. Vance is doing it, by the way.
36: Yes.
0: President is not going to do it. He's a G7. Anyway, so I don't know what's going on with this. It changes all the time. Now Iran is saying, hey, no, we're not going to open the strait. We never said that.
1: Well, and then they're saying, well, yes, we will, but yes, we want territorial control.
0: Which means we can squeeze it again whenever we
1: right.
0: want.
1: It's a very odd and, dare I say, fluid situation right now. But the president is talking about the deal and says, yeah, I mean, this is the deal. Like, they can get sanctions relief. They can get rebuilding money from Gulf partners and whatnot, but only if they follow the rules. And here's right. the president this morning.
2: Iran will never have a nuclear weapon. And it says it loud and clear. They're not going to develop it. They're not going to buy it. They're not going to do anything with it. And if they do, they suffer unbelievable consequences. Not just a little bit, like, I won't even tell you the consequences, but the consequences are the ultimate consequences. And with that being said, I hope we have a very good relationship. But the biggest thing is they will not have a nuclear weapon. And that's the reason I got in. And that's the reason I agreed to sign. And we originally had, Marco was with me, and they originally wrote that we will not develop a nuclear weapon. I said, no, you're not going to develop it. You're not going to buy either.
1: Yeah, that's the old contract negotiator right there.
0: Yeah,
1: saying,
0: right.
1: "Wait a minute, hold on a second, develop. Wait a minute." But you're leaving the door open for your buddies in Pakistan to give one to you. But anyway, he went on.
0: Yeah, he's the guy.
1: Go ahead.
0: No, I said he's the guy that looks at the contract and he's got a black pen.
1: Yes.
0: He's just lining stuff out as they move along.
1: Yes, exactly.
0: Nope. Okay. Yep.
1: Yeah, we're not doing that part. Hold on a second. That verbiage is quite squirrely, isn't it?
0: Yeah, it is.
2: They originally wrote that we will not develop a nuclear weapon. I said, no, you're not going to develop it. You're not going to buy either. So we have, that took another couple of days of time. Everything was, it's ridiculous. But so we have, they will not develop, purchase, buy, or any other thing. They're not going to acquire a nuclear weapon. If they do, all hell will rain down on them.
1: Mm-hmm. Well, the detractors who come in with this, Scott, it will say, well, you've already threatened that before, and then you held off for several weeks because, you wanted to get some sort of good faith negotiation with them. And I'm having trouble totally tossing that argument out the window, because that is true, is that he's promised, and then didn't do anything because he was hoping for some sort of negotiation. I do feel like it seems like there's enough people around him that are tired of this situation and kind of wanting to have Iran on a short leash. Maybe that's wishful thinking on my part, that like, yeah, they start messing around again, it's go time. You know, that's it. We can't do this delay tactic nonsense anymore. I don't know where your head is at on this,
0: Scott. No, I think it's fine to call him out on it. I think it's very fine to call him out on it, that we've been down this road before. Maybe not quite this far. This seems to be further down the road.
1: Yeah.
0: Because how you come back from this, if nothing gets agreed to, that's a tough one. After all of this, after you've talked about this, markets have reacted, price of oil has reacted, everything's reacted to this potential deal, right?
1: Mm-hmm.
0: And if it blows up now, well, you got real problems on your hands.
1: Yeah.
0: But again, we don't know the details of it. Nobody knows the details of it yet. Things are leaking out here and there, and what you believe, and I don't know what is true and what isn't. Depends on the source. But anyway, I'm hopeful that this is signed, and it's signed to the agreement of the United States of America, that we can live with whatever it is.
1: Mm-hmm.
0: And I also hope he can make the argument that it was worth it.
1: Yes.
0: Because that's going to be a tough one, too.
1: Well,
0: if you don't get the nuke language correct, then the reason you started this, that's what has been told. And so it's going to be a tough one, a tough sell if it's not there.
1: It is, yeah.
0: And I know they keep the Strait of Hormuz. They just dangle it out there because they're Iran, and that's really the only thing they have to choke you with. And they know what's been going on in the markets in terms of gasoline prices here. And they also know the political backlash of that. And that's the card they have. And whether they choose to play it or not, or when they choose to play it or not, it's a whole other thing. So anyway, it'll all come out. We just need to know what it is.
1: Yeah.
0: And we don't know what it is right now. All right, let's talk about this for a second, because this is wild. The FBI arrested several people who were planning an ambush attack at the White House during the UFC event.
1: Yeah.
0: It's frightening, because I remember turning it on going, man, I mean, I'm sure the area is really secured because you've got a lot of high-profile people there.
1: Yeah.
0: including the president, the first lady, but it just seemed like it was open air and too big, and I don't know. I was a little apprehensive,
1: yes,
0: to be honest with you.
1: I think a lot, you're not alone in that, Scott. I think a lot of us were a little bit like, man, how are they going to secure this?
0: And so the thing is, there was, in fact, a terror attack that was planned. It was thwarted, and you've got the details.
1: Yeah, well, it was American citizens. They do not believe the FBI. They do not believe that there is a, what they call a nexus to foreign terrorism. The goal of the attack was to target capitalist elites, billionaires, and politicians who receive money from AIPAC. That's the American Pro-Israel Lobby. What they were going to do is set off some drone explosives and basically herd people into a shooting gallery, and then they were going to storm the White House. That was what they were talking about doing. So at least five people have been apprehended. Some of the details coming out now. One guy, I think he's from California, was saying that, you know, all of these people are, it's the Epstein class stuff. He claimed that they all rape and eat children, all this stuff. I mean, it's some dark, twisted stuff. And what I don't know is how close they got to actually trying to pull something off, because it seems like the FBI got a handle on this pretty quickly and knocked it down. But J.D. Vance, the vice president, was on Fox and Friends this morning talking about the terror attack, or attempted or planned terror attack, and talked about why the FBI is telling people about it now. Here he is.
3: Well, I think they're telling us because the scale of the planned attack is so significant. And I think it's important for us to be as transparent as we can be about these ongoing investigations. We want to tell the American people what's going on, of course. But I actually just heard about it this morning myself. And so this is very, very dark stuff. And unfortunately, we're talking about this a little bit off camera, but this is what happens when people turn the rhetoric up so loud that disagreeing with somebody is a cause for violence. That's the place that we've come to, unfortunately, with too much of our political rhetoric. We got to tell everybody to tone it down. And I hate to say this, but it's true. You see more political violence and violent rhetoric coming from the left than the right these days. Everybody has a role to cut this stuff out. But I think a lot of my Democratic colleagues in Washington have got to look themselves in the mirror and say, why is so much of this political violence coming from our side of the spectrum? Maybe they can do something different.
1: Well, they're not going to.
0: I mean, no, they're not going to.
1: You know, guys like Raphael Warnock, Democrat senator out of Georgia, who's out there saying the Supreme Court has committed acts of violence because it ruled that, you know, racial gerrymandering was illegal. They always say everything that happens that they don't like is violence.
0: And how many of these people, once it was revealed that Elon Musk was a trillionaire, were just on fire?
1: Yeah.
0: To get these millionaire trillionaires and these billionaires, yeah. Let's run up the hill and let's get the torches and pitchforks out.
1: Yes.
0: Let's storm the castle. I mean, it was ridiculous, the amount of rhetoric that was coming out of mm-hmm. that. Same thing with the Epstein stuff. Everybody wants the truth on Epstein. Everybody does.
1: Yeah.
0: I want the people held responsible. I want them all in prison. If not, put on an island somewhere where I'll never have to see them again. Whatever the case.
1: Just not that island.
0: Yeah. No, not that island. But the rhetoric just keeps getting bigger and bigger and bigger and snowballs. And these mentally unstable nut jobs like the baby eaters or whatever they are, you know, hear this, they act on it. Mm-hmm. That's natural. But they're not going to take any responsibility for it. And you're right about that. They won't.
1: No. No, because they think it works.
0: That's right. They think it works. And I don't know whether it does or not, but I don't know. Asian dude behind burning cross in Chicago, David.
1: Yeah, so
0: last week, this was true last week, right? They set up a burning cross in Chicago.
1: Yeah.
0: And there was the narrative, of course, that this was a big hate crime. And when you looked at it, you went, oh boy, I don't know. I've seen this story before, so.
1: Please.
0: Anyway, go ahead.
1: Yeah, and it turns out it was some Asian kid from Naperville named Merlin Liu.
0: Merlin Liu, huh?
1: Yeah, he's a senior at the University of Illinois Chicago, and it was a protest against Donald Trump. At least that's what he said in this, I mean, just kind of jaw-dropping interview with NBC 5 in Chicago.
4: How did you land on a burning cross?
5: Just, it came up to my head one day. I wanted to find something that I could do by myself, like no organization, no friends, no. I did know about this this historical relevance beforehand, but I didn't know the severity, how racially motivated it may seem from what I did, because my protest has nothing to do with race, nothing to do with gender.
4: Should you have done it some other way?
5: Yeah, probably. I put a red hat to signify the MAGA hat, the Make America Great Again hat. So that's what I tied on top.
6: But that's not visible in the one video that was taken by a motorist.
7: Lou says he was protesting what he calls MAGA Christian nationalist supporters and the Trump administration ruling class.
5: He's escaped
6: all the way through almost 4 years.
1: Oh, hold on. Let me back up because the question is great.
5: To me, that's not that important.
6: Right.
5: I don't really, to me, this issue is bigger than just myself.
6: Did you make it all the way through almost 4 years at UIC without somebody teaching you that a burning cross is one of the most divisive symbols in America?
5: No, I didn't. I don't really have any, I never grew up with religion, never really surrounded myself with people with it. My childhood friends, I remember them going to, confirmation and stuff like that, but
6: no. It's a symbol of the Ku Klux Klan. I mean, that really is where it started. Nobody ever taught you that.
5: No,
6: you never read it in a history book. Nobody.
5: No. I just saw the Wikipedia page with the the movie with the I think it's called Under One Nation or something like that.
7: The Birth of a Nation is a famous 1915 silent film that romanticized the KKK and showed a cross burning.
6: Was it a hate crime?
5: No, for sure not. In no way possible was that a hate crime. Well, I do understand why it was interpreted that way, and I apologize for that, but no, the intent was not there.
8: So
1: he's got basically the biggest moron in Chicago, and that's saying something. He's just I never really grew up with religion, so I didn't know what a burning cross was. What are you talking about?
8: I have no idea. And by the way, what does this say about UIC?
1: No kidding.
8: Yeah.
1: Are they going to disavow that?
8: Well, I would. I mean, I don't want that. Yeah, that guy shows up on the brochure. Yeah, come to UIC.
1: Yeah.
8: We'll teach you nothing. All right, got it.
1: I don't know.
8: Oh, gosh. All right, I've been wanting to hear this all day. Cat makes Romeo and Juliet better. Dave, that's what it says. I got to hear what it is.
1: So people were wondering why folks were laughing during the death scene of Romeo and Juliet, the ballet version, in Turkey. Here's what it sounded like. Again, they're dying on stage. Everybody's laughing. It's because a cat wandered onto the stage and started pawing at the hair of the dead Romeo character. Juliet had to continue hugging Romeo while the cat was pawing at her dress, then jumped up on part of the set.
8: Oh, my gosh. That's fantastic. So the cat was sniffing the dead guy.
1: Going and just kind of checking things out. You know, not
8: very funny.
1: No stage fright, apparently, on the part of that cat, though. So that was good.
8: My male cat, loves to sniff hair.
1: Yes.
8: Yeah. I don't know if you've had cats like that before.
1: I do, yeah.
8: But yeah, he just loves it. All right, coming up, top five stories we're following today. We'll tee it up and let it roll. That's on the way next.
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19: Lows level off around 50 tonight under partly cloudy skies. Northeast winds around 5 miles per hour. Partly cloudy skies tomorrow, 75. Partly cloudy tomorrow night, lows around 52. Mainly clear Monday with daytime highs approaching 76. 70 thunderstorms likely Tuesday. I'm Staff Meteorologist Paul Cromley on KNSI. Currently 72.
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0: All right, here we go. This is the Markley, Van Camp, and Robbins Show. I'm Scott Robbins. David Van Camp is right there. Jamie Markley on special assignment. The special assignment, by the way, was bumped a little longer because of weather situations.
1: Yeah.
0: So he'll tell you all about it when he gets back.
1: Oh, yeah.
0: That's a tease right there, isn't it? What's he doing?
1: Sure is.
0: All right, top five stories we're following today. David Van Camp.
1: All right, number five, a top Southern Poverty Law Center official is accused of helping funnel $1.2 million in donor money to an informant in a white supremacist group who was also her lover. They lived together.
0: Oh, my gosh.
1: Yeah. Number four, California Governor Gavin Newsom says Trump is investigating him for political reasons, but apparently this has to do with issues flagged by local and state leaders after his chief of staff, who has now pleaded guilty, by the way, to corruption charges. And there are also some tax questions surrounding his wife's nonprofit organizations. So, but he was getting out, you know, we had it at the very end of the show yesterday.
0: Yeah.
1: He's trying to get out in front of this because he knows there is going to be something there probably.
0: Well, I think there's meat on the bone too.
1: Yeah.
0: I mean, I do on this one.
1: And again, there are folks in Sacramento who are like, no, this has been brewing for a while.
8: Yep.
1: And some of the tentacles of this, not necessarily in his inner circle and family, friends, et cetera, but some of this actually predates the Trump administration. This is something that, and then of course my conspiracy theory mind goes to like, okay, did the Biden administration sick the dogs on Gavin Newsom thinking that, you know, Gavin was going to try to usurp Joe Biden? I don't know.
8: Yeah. That's great. Well, you know,
1: or Kamala.
8: Kamala. Yeah, yeah. Maybe.
1: Anyway, we'll see where that goes. But I think Gavin Newsom's scared right now. Number three, the FBI arrested several people who were planning an ambush attack at the White House UFC event. A suspect told investigators the goal of the attack was to target capitalist elites and billionaires. Number two, President Trump says he wants to read the terms of the Iran deal word for word so nobody gets it wrong. And then number one, he is warning Iran, all hell will come down if they do not follow the rules. Those are the top five stories that we are watching today. I happen to see this, Scott, a chair, and you're a collector, of course, as we've established on this show.
8: Yes.
1: A chair that Taylor Swift sat in for the during the NBA playoffs. This was the Cleveland Cavaliers. They've been auctioning off chairs that celebrities used during games 3 and 4 of the Eastern Conference Finals there at the home arena. A chair that Taylor Swift sat in sold at auction for $7,000.
8: Okay.
1: Just.
8: I don't even really want to know.
1: No. But don't let your mind go. This is the Mark Lee Van Camp and Robin show.
8: I apologize in advance if you're a psychic and you read my mind right there. I'm sorry.
1: Yeah, Travis Kelce, his chair sold for $1,400.
8: God. Chairs people sat in. Okay, yes. You know, and again, I look at collectibles as something that probably will increase in value as time goes on. Now, I don't know if that's true of everything I have, but a lot of things I have, that's true. But how is that going to increase?
1: I don't know.
8: Yeah, and how do I prove it?
1: Well, I guess you have a certificate of authenticity.
8: Okay.
1: I suppose.
8: Yeah, I suppose you do. I sat in this chair. Holy cow. Well, you remember, the gum of somebody, too, once?
1: Oh, gosh, yeah.
8: Some ridiculous thing. People are nuts. All right. Coming up, we have got the What's Your Story, that's for sure. I got a pretty good one today. I know you do too, David. That's on the way. Mark Lee Van Camp.
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2: This is the Ox, and I'm on the road for you all year. 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
3: I'm Roger Stern. Vice President J.D. Vance is on his way to Switzerland for talks with Iran, but there may be stumbling blocks. Israel has been fighting with Hezbollah in Lebanon, and Iran says it has reacted.
4: Today, the Iranian military announced that they were closing the Strait of Hormuz, but CENTCOM quickly pushed back against that, saying that the traffic has been smooth today.
3: Fox's Bill Malusian, the talks were delayed because of the fighting in Lebanon between Israel and Hezbollah. Early voting underway in New York City's primaries, and the city's leader is trying to push Democrats in a clear direction.
5: Democratic Socialist Mayor Zohra Mamdani says the Democratic Party needs to change and get a backbone, and he means electing more Democrats further to the left and more socialists.
3: Fox's Brian Yannis. 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
18: 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Now your local forecast from the Hanson Paving Weather Center.
19: Lows level off around 50 tonight under partly cloudy skies. Northeast winds around 5 miles per hour. Partly cloudy skies tomorrow, 75. Partly cloudy tomorrow night, lows around 52. Mainly clear Monday with daytime highs approaching 76. 70 thunderstorms likely Tuesday. I'm Staff Meteorologist Paul Crombley on KNSI. Currently 72.
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0: All right, here we go. This is the Markley, Van Camp, and Robbins Show. I'm Scott Robbins. Right over there, you see that guy there? That's David Van Camp. See that empty chair? That's where Jamie Markley would be sitting, but I was going to be back today, but things popped up, and he's involved in something that includes being outdoors, and it rained, and so they had to postpone it. And anyway, he'll be back tomorrow, I guess, for sure, right?
1: Well, I don't know.
0: Well, depending on whether they can get this thing in today or not, I guess.
1: It depends. So
0: we shall see. Let's see. What's your story coming up in just a minute? But before that, David.
1: Yeah.
0: Well, apparently Trump had not heard about the attack.
1: Yeah, President Trump, he was asked about the thwarted attack at the UFC event at the White House. And so the FBI announcing this today that, yes, there were a bunch of people that were planning to blow things up and then turn things into a shooting gallery, basically, at that event. It was thwarted before they even got close to doing anything. But the president, apparently he's got other things on his mind and, well, hadn't heard about it. This was during his photo op today with the president of the UAE. And here we go.
2: So, President, were you briefed on the attack plans for the UFC event at the White House? There was the FBI thwarted an attack.
3: I haven't heard about it, no. But I watched the attack that I watched were the fighters. And he saw it too, by the way. He was sitting back home in his beautiful palace and he was watching it. And they were as good a fight as I've ever seen.
4: Right? The best fight.
3: The best. They were. That last fight was brutal.
2: Wow.
3: And the two last, all of the fights.
4: The two fights.
3: It was all good. It was a great evening. It was very different for the White House. But I wish you could have been there. We built an incredible arena. Dana did a great job.
4: Is there going to be another fight next year, Mr.
3: President? Well, I don't know. I got away with it. That's because 250 years. You know, maybe in another 50, maybe in 300.
1: He can compartmentalize, that's for sure.
0: I can't believe he didn't know about it.
1: Right.
0: That blows my mind. How did I know about it and you didn't know about it?
1: Well, he's been traveling all over.
0: And, well, that's true. You
1: know, he's had other things happening. They didn't get all that close, fortunately. Yeah. To actually pulling off anything, so it's probably low priority to tell the president about this.
0: That makes them crazy. That conversation right there, the goofballs are foaming at the mouth and they're hyperventilating and everything else. Right. Gosh dang, that was good. All right.
1: Yeah, there's already a conspiracy theory out there on Blue Sky that the whole thing was faked.
0: The fight?
1: No. The assassination attack. Sure. I mean, there have been like three attempts on the guy's life, but certainly there wouldn't be a fourth.
0: Well, they think that when he got shot, it was faked.
1: Yeah, they do.
0: These nuts. Yeah. So at any rate, Gavin Newsom, we talked earlier a little bit about this, and he's probably in deep trouble right now. Or it looks like he is anyway.
1: Oh, yeah.
0: And by the way, I agree with you. He's getting out in front of it right now.
1: Oh, for sure.
0: And he's trying to do the old tap dance here.
1: Yeah. Well, he put out this dramatic video yesterday to get ahead of the news that the feds are investigating his wife and potentially even him.
5: In recent days, federal agents have knocked on the doors of family, friends, and former employees. Not because they found a crime, because they're simply trying to find one. They're demanding records. They're abusing the grand jury process, digging through years and years of random documents. Donald Trump isn't just coming after me because of my mean tweets. He's coming after me because I'm considering running for president. Because he hates that I've consistently called him out over and over again for his lies and deceit. Donald Trump is simply the most corrupt president in American history. He's turned the levers of government into his own personal power ministries. Mm-hmm. One by one, anyone who has challenged Donald Trump has ended up on his hit list. And today, I proudly join that list. After calling for my arrest last year, Donald Trump directed his Department of Justice to investigate me. And just in the last week, I've learned that his campaign has reached my own home. To get me, he's coming after my wife, Jen, a public servant, a woman who's dedicated her life to supporting women and girls. Someone who has done nothing wrong other than having the temerity to advocate for what she believes in. If they can't intimidate me, they'll go after the mother of our children.
0: Uh-huh. Oh, shit.
5: Donald Trump picked the wrong target.
1: Well,
0: is he real? That sounds, doesn't that sound animatronic or AI?
1: It does.
0: Coming after my wife.
1: Yeah.
0: What in the world? Who talks that way?
1: And also, multiple investigations began a year ago out of Sacramento, and some of this actually has tentacles predating the Trump administration. And local and state investigators were the ones ringing the bells about this, apparently. They do include tax activity related to Newsom's wife's nonprofits. Also, they're related to his former chief of staff, who pleaded guilty to corruption charges just last month. So that's, I mean, that, it's not just out of the blue he's going after, or the DOJ is going after people in Gavin Newsom's orbit. I mean, there are actual questions about, like, what is going on with these organizations.
0: But what was the name of her organization again? Do you have that?
1: I don't remember.
0: I hate to ask you.
1: She's got
0: some
1: few.
0: Flowery name again.
1: Yeah. But yeah, Blue, I mean,
0: Bell Roses or some kind of nonsense.
1: There's been a whole lot of talk about, you know, self-dealing and all sorts of nonprofits. Why wouldn't it involve the, I'm sorry, what do they call her? The First Partner of California?
0: Well, she calls herself that. Yeah. I guess that's,
1: I think that's the official terminology now.
0: The First Partner
1: in California. So
0: whatever.
1: Yeah, we'll see where that goes. They're kind of light on details at the moment, but the fact that he felt the need to put out what turned out to be almost a 5-minute long video tells me he knows there is something and he's trying to get in front of it.
0: Oh, I agree with you 100%. Can you imagine he and Hakeem in the same room together having a conversation? It would take forever.
1: It would.
0: With all the pauses and stops and starts and
1: yes.
0: My wife. Who? Nobody talks that way. Okay. All right, David. Let's get to it.
1: All right. It's time for What's Your Story? The story that stood out to you may not be the biggest story of the day, but you wanted to share it nonetheless. Scott, what is your story?
0: Well, I don't know about you, but I had no idea yesterday where Cape Verde was. Some question whether they should be playing in the FIFA World Cup at all. They're ranked 67th, by the way, in the world. It's a country of like 500,000 people.
1: Mm-hmm.
0: By the way, that's a very small country. And they were taking on the world power Spain in the first round of the FIFA World Cup standings. So Cape Verde had a chance. Well, this is one of those stories written in Hollywood, right? Did they win? Well, no, but they didn't lose. It was a 0-0 draw against Spain. Yes. Yes.
1: Oof.
0: Isn't that something?
1: Which, honestly, for Spain and for Cabo Verde, yeah, that's a win and a loss, relatively speaking.
0: Yeah.
1: Yeah.
0: They have a 40-year-old goalkeeper, by the way. you don't exactly have your pick of the great athletes.
1: No.
0: You have 500,000 people, right? But they overcame, and it was 0-0 tie. Wow. How do they work that out if you're betting, by the way? I was just wondering. Is that kissing your sister there? Is that just nobody wins? Or?
1: I honestly don't know, because I assume you can put money down on it being a tie.
0: On a tie? I guess you can.
1: It's probably like one guy who said, yeah, 0-0 tie, and now that guy's a multimillionaire.
0: Yeah, they were talking, I guess it was the 40-year-old goalkeeper was the big star. Stopped a lot of shots because nobody scored. So at any rate, that'll work. For the old guys everywhere and for Cape Verde, or is that how you pronounce that, by the way?
1: Yeah, well,
0: I think I got that right.
1: Yeah, Cape Verde, or in Portuguese, it's Cabo Verde.
0: Okay, thank you very much. I speak very little Portuguese. That's why I count on you, Van Camp, for that. But anyway, 0-0 tie. Yeah. Keep your eye on this team, by the way. This could be fun.
1: Yeah, it could be.
0: Yeah.
1: All right, it's What's Your Story, where we go around and share something we saw that caught our attention. May not even be a news story, but you wanted to share it anyway. Jo Frost, she is the so-called super nanny. I think she was on TV.
0: I know who that is. Yeah.
1: She put out a video on Instagram, and it's interesting because there are a whole lot of teachers who are agreeing with her assessment of a lot of young kids right now. And she's actually worried about a lot of the kids that she's seeing and working with and where they are developmentally, because they are like way behind. And here's part of what she had to say.
6: We are slowly disabling our children. And I don't say that lightly. I say that because I work with families continuously every day, and I'm seeing a pattern that's growing. Children who are capable, but not being taught. We're pushing children along on bikes instead of teaching them how to ride them. We're keeping children in strollers who should be walking, climbing, building strength. We've got 4-year-olds still using dummies.
1: Dummies, that's a pacifier.
0: Really?
1: Yeah. I think that's what they call a four-year-old.
0: Four-year-old.
1: Yeah, that's pretty old there.
6: When that was only ever meant to be a short-term aid. Seven-year-olds who can't brush their teeth properly without an electric toothbrush. Eight-year-olds who can't sit at a table and use a knife and fork. Nine-year-olds who don't basically understand bathroom hygiene. And I find myself asking, when did we stop teaching these life skills? When? And before you get defensive, I understand modern life is busy. I do. But this isn't about time. It's about intention. Because every time we step in and do it for them or avoid teaching because it's slower, messier, or inconvenient, we take away an opportunity for them to become capable. And children want to feel capable. So we go back to basics, parents. We teach the bike riding with support, then without. We remove the dummy when it's no longer needed. We show them how to brush their teeth properly, not rely on this electric tool. We sit at the table and we teach them how to eat properly. We guide, we repeat, we expect. Not perfectly, consistently. Because independence isn't something that just happens. It's taught parents. And if we don't teach it, we can't be surprised when it's missing.
1: Yeah. There's a lot of people who are agreeing with her, especially like elementary school teachers, who say, yeah, there are kids who just don't know how to do things on their own.
0: I think there, you know, and I may be completely wrong about this, but just observationally speaking, is I think there is a state of suspended adolescence going on with parents right now. They want to be the young, cool, you know, still without changing their behavior at all, type of parent. And it sucks because being a parent's hard, because you've got to put stop signs up, you've got to guide and do all that, and you don't have time for it because you and your party buddies or whatever it never changes.
1: and again
0: that's probably a small sliver, and it's just something I've noticed. When I'm out, it's much easier to hand a phone to them than correct their behavior.
1: And that
0: makes me nuts.
1: Yeah, to me, that's what I see more often than not. I mean, there was a time, it was just me and my son, and I think he was probably two at the time. We met up with some friends, and they all had kids around the same age. And my son, I mean, I brought, like, because he's two, I brought him a little, like, truck or something that he could play with.
0: Yes, yes.
1: But while he's waiting for the food to come in. But it was like, as soon as everybody sat down, everybody else was handing the iPad over to the kid.
0: Right.
1: And the kids were just in their own little world.
0: In their world. And they never have to deal with anything. Yeah.
1: They didn't. It's a scary thing.
0: Well, I think
1: to see these kids
0: too.
1: Go zombie like that.
0: And again, I didn't have that luxury when my daughter was little. I mean, she had to sit at the table and had to behave herself. And again, when they're little, you bring along a little toy or something that they can play with while the adults are conversing or ordering or whatever. That's fine. But then again, you also go to church, you see these kids that just get out of the from their parents that just are up and down the aisles of the church.
1: Yeah.
0: Distracting like crazy. And nothing's being done other than stop it. You stop it. Well, there's got to be punishment on that end. So I agree with her. I mean, it's, you got to let, at some point in time, you got to take the binky away.
1: Yes, yes, you do.
0: Yeah, you know, I mean, they'll scream and yell and they'll want it, but they can't have it anymore. Right. That's just how it works.
1: Yeah, your job number one is to produce a functional member of society as a parent.
0: Yes, and if you're like my mom, you put a Cheerio or two in the toilet bowl and you said, "Hit the Cheerio bowl," and you turned it into a game, and I loved it, and therefore I wasn't all over the place. You know,
1: so, all right.
0: Just saying, you know, that kind of worked for me. But
1: the Scott Robbins story.
0: Yeah,
1: but if
0: yeah,
1: you get any on the seat, you have to eat those Cheerios.
0: Well, that'll keep you from doing it, I'll tell you that right now. But you do turn it into like a little Sung My Battleship game. And, you know, it's a lot of fun when you're a kid. So,
1: but it's true, man. I mean, I know a dude in his, at the time he was in his late teens. He could not order at Starbucks by himself. He had to call his mom.
0: Oh, my God.
1: And I happened to be with the mom at the time. He had to call his mom to ask, like, what do I like from here?
0: What do I like from here?
1: Yeah, what are you doing,
0: mom?
1: Here? This is crazy.
0: Oh, smokes, Daddy-O. Wow.
1: We got a,
0: wow, wow, wow.
1: Get a news update on the way. J.D. Vance on The View today.
0: What?
1: Yeah, he was on The View today.
0: Oh, I forgot about that. Oh,
1: yeah.
0: Okay.
1: So I got a clip from that coming up. We can get to that next.
0: We're Markley, Van Camp, and Robbins, and you're listening to AM 1450 and FM 99.3 KNSI.

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11: When you need to know, your weather is on KNSI. Now your local forecast from the Hanson Paving Weather Center.
12: Lows level off around 50 tonight under partly cloudy skies. Northeast winds around 5 miles per hour. Partly cloudy skies tomorrow, 75. Partly cloudy tomorrow night, lows around 52. Mainly clear Monday with daytime highs approaching 76. 70 thunderstorms likely Tuesday. I'm staff meteorologist Paul Cromley on KNSI. Currently 72.
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16: All right, man, here we go. This is the Markley, Van Camp, and Robin Show. Hi there, I'm Scott Robbins. Right there, David Van Camp, Jamie Markley. On special assignment, hopefully back tomorrow, with the weather permitting. You know, he'll explain it all later. Okay. Yes.
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1: Oh, I can't wait to hear this.
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2: You talk about the children. Here's what I'd say. Do we know that during the last administration, we had tens of thousands of children who were sex trafficked by the cartels, who were brought into our country in profoundly dangerous and predatory conditions?
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9: Smile, buddy.
8: Come on, smile. Oh, honey, he's still not smiling.
9: Maybe he's not a smiler.
8: Yeah, maybe he's just not a happy baby.
9: Maybe he's just being a boy. You know how boys are.
8: Or maybe he's teething. Oh, poor baby. 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
9: Maybe he's just tired.
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9: Maybe he's not ticklish.
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13: Obstacles for a final agreement. I'm Roger Stern, Fox News. Talks between the U.S. and Iran set for tomorrow in Switzerland. Topics to include the future of Iran's nuclear program, but there could be stumbling blocks, whether the Strait of Hormuz is closed again, and the fighting in Lebanon. Here's Fox's Bill Malusian at the White House.
14: Yesterday, President Trump said the MOU he signed with Iran is already helping global oil supplies.
15: Well, those ships are flowing out of the Hormuz Strait like nobody's ever seen before, actually.
14: Today, the Iranian military announced that they were closing the Strait of Hormuz over what they said were repeated violations of the ceasefire. But CENTCOM quickly pushed back against that, saying that the traffic has been smooth today, and so far, 55 ships have transited the Strait of Hormuz. President Trump also posting on Truth Social that there will be no tolls in the Strait for the 60 days of the ceasefire and the 60 days after the ceasefire. He says any tolls would be imposed by the U.S. if he decides to do that.
13: Two of the president's envoys are in Switzerland for the talks with the vice president on his way. Florida Republican Senator Rick Scott keeps pushing his colleagues to pass the Save America Act. That's a law which could require voters to produce a birth certificate when they register. Scott on Fox's Saturday America to offer strategy.
3: If we can't pass the whole thing, let's start taking sections. Let's do a vote just on voter ID. Let's do a vote on just you have to be American to register to vote. Maybe just to share voter rolls. We got to get this done. And so we all need to figure out how to come together. And if we have to stay in D.C. to get it done, let's stay in D.C. to get this done.
13: The Save America Act got 50 votes in the Senate this month, but failed to break a filibuster. 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
13: 1,700 people evacuated and one dead after a fire broke out at a Dominican Republic resort. Here's Fox's Jeff Paul.
18: Authorities are now investigating as they try to figure out how this deadly fire started. The fire was sparked on Friday at the Viva Dominicus Beach Wyndham Resort in the popular tourist town of Bayahibe. Thick black smoke blanketed the area as flames soared just feet away from the crystal clear waters along the Caribbean coast. Crews even using drones equipped with water hoses to try to put out the massive fire. While the exact cause of the fire is under investigation, emergency operations officials in the Dominican Republic say the fire spread rapidly in part due to strong winds. They also say the fire moved so quickly because many of the roofs at that resort were made with a dry palm leaf material called canna. Many of the guests who were evacuated have been placed in other nearby hotels or housing facilities.
13: Local media reporting that the one person who died was an Italian tourist. Americans celebrating as Team USA beat Australia to advance the knockout round in the World Cup. Fox's Jonathan Hunt in Seattle.
19: What was perhaps most pleasing about the win over Australia was the way the U.S. brought the pressure from the very first minute. And then in the 11th minute, Flo Balogun surged down the left-hand side, crossed low and hard, and under intense pressure, one of the Australian defenders put the ball into his own goal. The second goal was scored by the youngest member of the entire U.S. squad, Alex Freeman. He talked about the moment of scoring and the moment he saw his teammates coming at him to celebrate.
20: I was like, oh Lord, and I had to run. And then I ended up running and celebrating with them.
19: Millions of fans watching across the country.
13: And today, Germany beat the Ivory Coast. I'm Roger Stern, and this is Fox News.
12: 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Now your local forecast from the Hanson Paving Weather Center.
21: Lows level off around 50 tonight under partly cloudy skies. Northeast winds around 5 miles per hour. Partly cloudy skies tomorrow, 75. Partly cloudy tomorrow night, lows around 52. Mainly clear Monday with daytime highs approaching 76. 70 thunderstorms likely Tuesday. I'm staff meteorologist Paul Crombley on KNSI. Currently, it's 64 degrees.
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26: Uh-huh. All right, here we go. This is the Markley, Van Camp, and Robbins Show. I'm Scott Robbins. Right over there, you see that guy right there? That's David Van Camp. You see the guy that's not there? Nope, you don't, because he's not there. That's Jamie Markley. He'll be back tomorrow, weather permitting. He'll explain the whole thing when he gets here.
27: Mm-hmm.
26: That's all I got for right now.
27: All right. Well, J.D. Vance, the Vice President of the United States, walking into the cow's den on The View. And well, they were trying to throw every left-wing talking point at him, and boy, they got turned around. This is a pretty interesting exchange between J.D. Vance and Whoopi Goldberg.
28: What did black people do to this administration that has allowed it to really stigmatize folks of color? And you know how hard it is. You have folks of color in your family.
27: Sure.
28: So when you see, you know, things, the Emmett Till stuff coming down, or them doing all kinds of removal of information of black heroes, how does that sit with you?
29: Well, what exactly are you talking about, Whoopi? Because I know
28: Emmett Till
29: was
28: Emmett Till
29: was
28: the kid. All
29: the
28: stuff. Yeah.
29: I want to know what
28: you,
29: she's.
28: You don't know what I'm talking about.
29: To your actual point.
28: So in a lot of the museums, there's so many. where they're taking down the actual history that happened in this country. Slavery happened. All kinds of stuff happened, and it seems that it has been very easy for this administration to remove that, and also to denigrate black folks who have worked their behinds off to get this American dream. How do you, I mean, you know better.
26: What are you talking about? What are you talking about?
27: She spent the better part of a minute saying absolutely nothing, because he's saying, hey, give me an example. Right, just an example. The museums are all museum-y, and slavery happened, and
26: lynchings, and Emmett Till, and okay.
27: I love the audience groan too when he says, "What specifically are you talking about?"
26: And that, I want to know what you're talking about. Yeah,
27: what are you saying that, like, yeah, we're not going to prioritize DEI in the Smithsonian? Is that what you're talking about?
26: Was it ever there?
27: Yeah.
26: Okay, well. I don't know. I clearly don't understand any of that.
27: There's a little bit more if you're brave.
26: Of course I do.
27: It.
26: Yes. Yeah.
29: Yes.
28: Sonny, that
29: was actually a very helpful intervention, because I think the story you're talking about is where, you know, allegedly the administration is holding back the appointments of people based on skin color.
30: I've seen
29: the story.
30: I'm talking about a host of things. I'm talking about black history getting erased from public spaces. Black voter districts are being dismantled. Black leaders are being sidelined from our ranks. Where do Americans of color fit in this vision? Because it doesn't seem like we fit.
29: I think, Sonny, my view...
31: And if I may, since October of last year, there's been something like 6,668 refugees allowed into the country. All but three were white South Africans.
29: So, first of all, I'm very skeptical of that number, because we have a lot of different immigration pathways in the United States of America. But let me just address Whoopi's point. Look, first of all, you asked the question, and maybe you don't believe this coming from me, but I think everybody is welcome in our political coalition. Frankly, even if you didn't vote for us, everybody is welcome in our country, so long as you're an American citizen with the duties and the legal obligations and rights to be here. But Whoopi, let me just give you an example of this.
28: Yeah.
29: Okay, so you say that we're anti-minority or anti-black.
28: No, I didn't say that. I asked. See?
29: Well, okay, okay, fine. Be fair, fair.
28: Don't start any stuff
29: all
28: with
29: right,
28: me,
29: okay,
28: man. Don't
29: right.
28: get me in trouble.
27: Well, I mean, in fairness to the vice president, she was implying that. Where
4: well,
27: they
4: of course she was. Yes.
27: I mean, but okay.
4: Yeah.
29: I misinterpreted your question,
28: that's
29: but
28: all right.
29: let me answer your actual question there. Mm-hmm. What I'm saying, I think, okay, look at Washington, D.C. One of the most democratic and one of the blackest, by a share of population, blackest cities in the United States of America
28: yeah.
29: has seen a radical decrease in violent crimes and sexual assaults and in murders. We have tried to take the crime issue seriously, in part because we believe everybody, whether you're black or white or rich or poor, deserves to live in a safe neighborhood.
28: But why does the crime,
29: and
28: where
29: have,
28: does the crime step in? This is not about crime. This is
5: black
28: about
5: women lost their jobs.
28: Right. This is about human rights.
29: Sonny, what you're saying is.
5: Black
29: we got to do more on the economy.
5: Black, and black history has been erased from public
29: black
5: spaces.
29: Black history is not erased
5: from
29: public spaces.
5: That is true.
6: Guys, we do have to get to Iran
29: right.
6: when we get back.
29: Yeah,
6: some
29: but,
6: very
29: but
6: important
29: guys,
6: things
29: I'm telling you, we celebrate black history. We celebrate all American history in this administration.
6: Can I ask
29: you guys
6: about
29: might
6: a specific
29: be skeptical of this, but
28: I
29: promise you.
28: Vice President J.D. Vance when we come back.
27: Yeah. That's just like... a 5-on-1 carnival of nonsense right there. Because they're
4: is.
27: Throwing out,
4: yeah.
27: like, all these different things without explaining what they're actually asking here. It's crazy.
4: Well, this is interesting because this reminds me of the man on the street stuff when you go to the sign people.
27: Yes.
4: The sign people are out there screeching and yelling and holding signs up about the demise of democracy. And what specifically has Donald Trump done
27: yeah.
4: to take away democracy? Well, there's just too many. I can have all day. I can't, you know, name one. Well, again, I'm not talking to you.
27: Yeah, yeah. Oh, I know what you're doing. It's a setup. No, I'm
4: right,
27: just asking.
4: Exactly. No, I'm asking you a question. You know, you're obviously passionate about something.
27: Yeah.
4: What is it?
27: Yeah.
4: So, again, you can't, you know, this is the, mm-hmm. what is the female argument? You know, I mean, it's nonsense. But, you know, so you're asking these people who are making all these accusations to give you an example of the accusation they're making, and they can't do it.
27: No, they can't.
4: And this is The View, by
27: yes.
4: the way.
27: Yes.
4: You got producers that can feed them answers. You know, they don't have any idea.
27: They don't have notes. It's like, hey, if you're going to ask a question, a loaded question like that, at least have some examples
4: you know,
27: on a note card. You know?
4: Sonny Hostin's the worst, by the way. The biggest racist on that show is Sonny Hostin.
27: Yeah. All right. Well, speaking of racism, Brandon Johnson is responding to the reports that a Asian-American male who's a college student is the one who lit that cross on fire in Chicago last week.
4: Oh, yeah.
27: And he said this guy, that Merlin Liu is his name, said he did it as a protest against the Trump administration. Well, the mayor of Chicago, Brandon Johnson, was asked about this update, and get a load of this.
7: Merlin Liu, who was interviewed by NBC 5, who admitted to allegedly burning the cross in Grant Park. During that interview, he seemed to lack an understanding of the meaning behind burning a cross and the implications of that. How concerning is that to you as mayor of, obviously, of a city with a predominantly black population, and do you think there needs to be more education around that?
8: Well look, I can't speak to his lack of or understanding of the gravity of what he's alleged of having done. And, you know, again, it's a painful reminder of how hatred towards black Americans still permeates, you know, in our society.
27: But no, it's not.
4: What?
27: This guy's the kid in question is just a moron. I mean, here's part of that interview with NBC 5. The guy didn't know what the burning cross meant. That's what he says, at least.
4: Yeah.
27: Yeah, I don't understand how that's supposed to be a reminder of how hatred towards black Americans still permeates our society. This guy's a moron.
9: Did you make it all the way through almost 4 years at UIC without somebody teaching you that a burning cross is one of the most divisive symbols in America?
10: No, I didn't. I don't really have any, like, I never grew up with religion, never really surround myself with people with it. My childhood friends, they, I remember them going to, like, confirmation and stuff like that, but
9: But no, it's a symbol of the Ku Klux Klan. I mean, that really is where it started. Nobody ever taught you that.
10: No,
9: you never read it in a history book. Nobody.
10: No. I just saw the Wikipedia page with the movie with the, like, I think it's called like Under One Nation or something.
27: Yeah, he's talking about Birth of a Nation.
4: Right.
27: A pro KKK movie.
4: That was 100 years old or older.
27: Yeah, over 100. Yeah. 111 years old, I think. Yeah.
4: Yeah.
27: Yeah, he just has no idea what he's talking about or what he was doing. So, yeah, the idea that Brandon Johnson is still trying to make this a race thing about how all these people hate black people. I mean, this guy Merlin Liu is out there going, hey, I'm an arsonist, but I am not a racist, okay?
4: Right. He had no idea what he was doing.
27: No.
4: Performative art.
27: Looked something up on Wikipedia. And
4: he was railing against the billionaires and Donald Trump.
27: Yes, that apparently.
4: Well, that'll show him, lighting a cross on fire. You know, I hadn't thought about it before, but I'm going to start giving my money away now that cross has been lit. Now I got to do something. Can't have all this money laying around anymore.
27: Yeah. No, you can't. Yeah. I did see this. If you never got around to that spring cleaning that you plan to do, still have a few more days of spring left if you want to get that in. But there's a new article on cleaning mistakes that make your home dirtier. Some of these, this may be news you could use. You know, if I was a local TV news guy, I would say these are tips on how to clean.
4: All right.
27: Forgetting tips. To clean the things you used to clean. That is, the equipment we used to clean need to be cleaned too, like vacuums, washing machines, toilet brushes. Those have to be cleaned as well, because if that's dirty, then you're just spreading the dirt around. Mopping the floor with laundry detergent. Some people do that. It was like a viral sensation. Laundry detergent, though, actually leaves a residue that attracts and traps dirt. That's why you have the rinse cycle in your washing machine.
4: Oh, that makes sense. Yeah, sure.
27: And then using cleaning agents incorrectly because you didn't read the instructions. Some products are just ineffective when used wrong. Of course, we know some can actually damage it, whatever you're using it on. Spraying cleaning agents directly onto the surface, or on the surface, I should say. I did not know this part, but unless directed by the instructions, it is generally better to apply cleaning products to a sponge, cloth, or brush to control the amount used and prevent streaks, cloudiness, and dulling.
4: Okay, so instead of applying it to the spot, put it on the sponge first. Is that right? Am I reading that correctly? Okay.
27: That's right, yeah. Go there first.
4: Also, see, I do the exact opposite of that, too.
27: I always spray just directly on the surface if I'm cleaning, because it's like, whatever. I don't care.
4: I never do cloth to surface. No.
27: Right. I like this one. Washing windows on a sunny day. Cleaning glass on a bright day can cause streaky, cloudy windows. Direct sunlight heats the glass, causing soapy cleaning solutions to evaporate too quickly. So you're not really doing anything. Mm-hmm. I've never heard that, but I don't remember the last time I actually washed windows. So
4: no, I hose mine down.
27: Yeah,
4: I just get the hose. And just
27: exactly.
4: Hose.
27: Yeah. So, I don't know. That's it. Anyway, maybe there's some news you can use there, all right?
4: All right, Dave, we appreciate that. After all the other nonsense we've been dealing with today, that was a nice, refreshing break.
27: Yes.
4: Tips you can use.
27: Yes.
4: With David Van Camp. I think that's a weekly feature.
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19: When you need to know, your weather is on KNSI. Now your local forecast from the Hanson Paving Weather Center.
20: Lows level off around 50 tonight under partly cloudy skies. Northeast winds around 5 miles per hour. Partly cloudy skies tomorrow, 75. Partly cloudy tomorrow night, lows around 52. Mainly clear Monday with daytime highs approaching 76. 70 thunderstorms likely Tuesday. I'm staff meteorologist Paul Cromley on KNSI. Currently, it's 64 degrees.
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4: Uh-huh. All right, here we go. This is the Markley, Van Camp, and Robbins Show. I'm Scott Robbins, right over there. David Van Camp, Jamie Markley on a special assignment back tomorrow, weather permitting.
27: Yes. He melts when it rains too much.
4: You never know. Yeah, you never know how that's going to work out. Also, my top three stories of the day on the way, too.
27: Yes, that is true.
4: Let's not forget that, because that's a highlight, I'll tell you. That's broadcast museum time. Okay.
27: We do have the top five stories that we are following today.
4: Yeah.
27: Not according to Scott Robbins.
4: No.
27: Just according to what people are talking about right now. 15 Antifa-linked people in Minnesota have been arrested for interfering in ICE operations. That's number five. Number four, fascinating story. A top Southern Poverty Law Center official is accused of helping funnel $1.2 million in donor money to an informant in a white supremacist group who was also her live-in boyfriend.
4: Oh,
27: man.
4: I'll tell you.
27: Number three, a really sad story. It's still under investigation. A B-52 bomber crashed shortly after takeoff at Edwards Air Force Base. Eight people were killed in that. The cause of the crash remains under investigation. Number two, the FBI arrested several people who were planning an ambush attack at the White House UFC event. A suspect told investigators that the goal of the attack was to target and kill capitalist elites and billionaires, in his words. Number one, President Trump talking about the Iran deal. He's out there trying to sell it. And he is warning Iran all hell will come down if they do not follow the rules. Those are the top five stories that we are watching today. 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
4: Mm-hmm.
27: I had a few stories, and I'll do this a lot of times when I'm prepping for the show. I'll just see a headline that I think, hey, that could be kind of funny, and I don't really click through. I just send it to myself, and then
4: yeah.
27: A lot of times don't even use it. Mm-hmm. But just a couple of quick hitters here, if you'd like to hear them. Chinese drivers have figured out a way to fool Tesla Autopilot. So with Autopilot, it'll drive for you, but you have to have somebody in the front seat. So what they're doing is they're using miniature doll heads to trick the in-cabin camera into believing that an attentive driver is sitting behind the wheel. So they can, like, kick back, relax, but they've got this little, like, doll head hanging up in front of the camera that just tricks the autopilot.
4: Oh, okay. So the autopilot continues.
27: Oh, yeah, it still goes.
4: Yeah, yeah.
27: But, yeah, you have to. You can't just fall asleep behind the wheel in the autopilot. But you can if you use this clever hack from Chinese drivers.
4: Well, they think of everything, won't they? Yeah. Make your life easier? Sure.
27: Yeah. I saw Fox also just agreed to buy Roku for $22 billion.
4: I saw that, too.
27: Yeah, Roku is the big streaming device. I'm not really sure why they did it, but, I mean,
4: I don't know, they must have
27: a good reason. I mean, $22 billion is a lot of money. They must think that they can capitalize on a lot of this.
4: $22 billion.
27: Yeah.
4: Wow.
27: I thought this was crazy. A man was saved by his gaming PC the other day when it caught a stray bullet. The gun was actually accidentally discharged by the neighbor's dog. This is like the third or fourth dog fires gun story we've had in the last 6 months.
4: You need some common sense gun laws against dogs shooting people.
27: They are under the age of 18, most of them.
4: Some random dogs just shooting people.
27: You can't. We need to have a national conversation about the violent dogs
4: who are
27: armed, apparently.
4: Yes.
27: I saw this. The U.S. Army spent over $1 billion on nearly 10,000 augmented reality headsets for soldiers to wear in combat.
4: Mm-hmm. Yeah.
27: Soldiers don't want to use them because they cause headaches. I don't know if you've ever used some of these devices before.
4: I have not.
27: The VR or the augmented reality. It is disorienting. And I could imagine, if you're in a combat situation, which is already disorienting, you wouldn't want something like that on your eyeballs. But
4: my life is augmented reality. I don't need any special glasses.
27: This is the Markley, Van Camp, and Robbins Show. Yep. I mean, but imagine spending $1 billion and everybody's like, no, we don't even want them.
4: Yeah. Do you have one of those headset things?
27: Augmented reality? I have a VR headset, but I don't use it.
4: Much?
27: I used it twice and I got a migraine.
4: Oh, really?
27: Yeah. Is it
4: just tied on your head?
27: No, it's just, I don't know. It's almost like motion sickness. And I've never really been motion sick or seasick in my life, but it feels like that. It's almost like too real, but it's disorienting because, like, if you're playing a video game, your character moves when you press a button, but your character also moves if you lift up your head and all this. So it's like you're moving, but you're not walking, but you are walking. It's just my brain can't handle that. I don't know. Maybe I'm too dumb for it.
4: I don't blame you.
27: That wouldn't surprise me. Trifecta coming up on the Markley, Van Camp, and Robbins Show.
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8: I'm Chris DeMeo. What's really going on with the U.S. and Iran? Well, it depends on which side you believe.
9: The Iranian military announced that they were closing the Strait of Hormuz over what they said were repeated violations of the ceasefire. But CENTCOM quickly pushed back against that, saying that the traffic has been smooth today, and so far 55 ships have transited the Strait of Hormuz.
8: Fox's Bill Malusian. One person is dead after a massive fire destroys a resort in the Dominican Republic.
10: The fire was sparked on Friday at the Viva Dominicus Beach Wyndham Resort in the popular tourist town of Bahia Bay. Thick black smoke blanketed the area as flames soared just feet away from the crystal clear waters along the Caribbean coast.
8: That's Fox's Jeff Paul. Wyndham Clark has a 6-shot lead after 3 rounds of play at the U.S. Open in Shinnecock. 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
1: When you need to know, your weather is on KNSI. Now your local forecast from the Hanson Paving Weather Center.
20: Lows level off around 50 tonight under partly cloudy skies. Northeast winds around 5 miles per hour. Partly cloudy skies tomorrow, 75. Partly cloudy tomorrow night, lows around 52. Mainly clear Monday with daytime highs approaching 76. 70 thunderstorms likely Tuesday. I'm staff meteorologist Paul Cromley on KNSI. Currently, it's 64 degrees.
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0: Yep. This is the Markley, Van Camp, and Robbins Show. I'm Scott Robbins. Right over there, David Van Camp, Jamie Markley on special assignment. He'll be back here tomorrow, weather permitting. Mm-hmm. More on that later.
1: Yep. A couple of news updates. This is kind of interesting. One is from, was this Poly Market?
0: Yeah.
1: Believe it was. Poly Market. We now have a three-way tie when it comes to the odds for President of the United States in 2028. The three-way tie right now, according to the bettors, is J.D. Vance, Gavin Newsom, and Marco Rubio, all at 16%.
0: Who was second again? Let me get that.
1: Nobody
0: right.
1: was second. It's a three-way tie.
0: Oh,
1: yeah, it's J.D. Vance, Gavin Newsom, and Marco Rubio.
0: He's done.
1: Oh, yeah. Newsom's done.
0: I mean, listen, the guy's he's terrible at it, number one. He's got no track record. The track record's abysmal.
1: Yeah.
0: I mean, I don't know. I guess it's because he's an attractive guy on some level. I don't know.
1: He kind of looks the part.
0: That must be it. Yeah. Out of like central casting sort of thing.
1: Well, again, a lot of people throughout the country may have only seen little snippets of Gavin Newsom. And I will say it was only a couple of years ago where I saw him totally off script melting down. And that's not the first time. That guy is terrible.
0: Oh, yeah.
1: Off-script.
0: That's what I mean. When the heat gets hot.
1: Yeah.
0: I mean, he's been protected by the California media for a long time.
1: He sure has. And yeah, on the national level, I just think people are overweighting his potential on the national stage. I mean, he's Hollywood Beto, basically.
0: That's a good call on that
1: one.
0: Yeah.
1: I don't see it. I could be wrong. I just don't see it.
0: I heard somebody say the other day, what's his deal? I mean, why would he want this? I mean, why would he want this? I mean, he's done as California governor. He's made a lot of money. He's going to have a lot of money coming up.
1: Because he has this lust for power. That's it.
0: Just it, isn't it?
1: Yeah.
0: I mean, that's got to be the only reason.
1: Yeah.
0: I mean, you know, you got to have it, man. Yeah.
1: But you're right.
0: Have the juice.
1: You're right, though. I mean, he's the governor that oversaw the largest mass exodus of California in the state's history.
0: I mean,
1: the state, while it has some bright spots, is under his leadership a disaster.
0: Well, and there's so many terrible governors. I mean, J.B. Pritzker is another one that thinks he wants to be president.
1: Yeah, again, another guy who has overseen mass exodus in his state.
0: Yeah, and he's touting today the balanced budget again. He does this all the time.
1: Yeah, okay.
0: He does.
1: Yeah. You're what, $17 trillion in debt, but this year all the math adds up?
0: Yeah.
1: Okay, cool.
0: It all works out.
1: Yeah.
0: Somebody didn't carry the one.
1: That's
0: what it was.
1: I also saw a new survey from The Economist and YouGov, and it indicates that, yes, Republicans are closing the gap with Democrats ahead of the midterm elections. And again, historically, the opposition party, the party that's out in the wilderness, has a good chance of taking especially the House of Representatives in the midterms. However, let's see, the latest poll conducted between June 3rd and June 15th, Republicans trailed Democrats by just 3 points. And so that's it's a 39-36. Nobody really has the clear advantage. And that tells me something that is a bigger problem for the Democrat Party right now.
0: Well,
1: this is a generic poll, and, you know, polls have been wrong before, and I have no idea why, but other than, well, they're just not very good at it, or people aren't actually accurately telling people what they feel and what they think. But with the amount of just nonstop opposition to Trump in every mainstream news outlet, the fact that the Democrats on pretty much every generic ballot that I've seen are not running away with it tells you something about the mood in this country. There are a lot of people who don't really like Donald Trump. They don't like his style. They're disappointed in the cost of living issue, which is a serious issue for the president right now.
0: Yep, it
1: is. Especially with the Iran stuff going on. I don't think anybody should downplay that as a headwind for the Republican Party. But also, man, people hate the Democrats.
0: Well, it's the loony fringe that hijacked the party, and that's all you see. That's what they represent now. Yeah.
1: Yeah.
0: And they're nuts. The sign people.
1: The sign people.
0: There's not enough of the sign people to make a difference.
1: Well, because, I mean, we had, what's her name? Joyce Beatty, I think, a Democrat representative who was thrilled that she was part of the effort to get Trump's name off of the Kennedy Center.
0: Oh, yeah.
1: And she compared herself to a civil rights activist.
0: Exactly, yes. Like, well, what? And then you got idiots like the potato that are talking about it as it's the Berlin Wall's coming down.
1: Oh, that wasn't the potato. That was Jim Acosta.
0: Yeah, well, that's what they
1: said. Jim Acosta said that, yes, Trump's name being taken off of the Kennedy Center is like watching the fall of the Berlin Wall.
0: Yeah, Jim Acosta said that. And so you've got all this hyperbole going on.
1: And they're just psychotic, man, and they're doubling down on all of it.
0: Well, that's just it. And that's what I think, you know, most normal people who just go about their business and pay their bills and raise their families and do all this stuff, look at the loons screeching and jumping up and down and think, I don't want to be a part of that.
1: Yeah.
0: I mean, you know, so by all means, keep it up. You know, that's what I want. I want more of it. If that's possible, yes.
1: Absolutely. Somebody get George Conway and an acoustic guitar, okay?
0: Yes, we need more warbling, yes.
1: All right, are you ready for your big trifecta, yeah,
0: protest
1: Scott?
0: Songs are not represented enough in our lives.
1: That's right true, now, so. Yeah. All right, it's time for your big trifecta.
0: Let's go. Let's rock and roll.
2: Are you ready?
3: One, two,
2: it's the three most important news stories of the day.
4: I hit the trifecta.
2: Well, at least according to Scott Robbins. It's the trifecta on the Markley, Van Camp, and Robbins Show.
1: According to Scott Robbins, it is called the trifecta, and usually Casey Kasem is along for the ride, but he also has to shelter himself from the rain with Jamie Markley. All right, number three, you're saying the NBA could learn something from the World Cup crew?
0: Yeah, I mean, this is a new rule they put in place, and I kind of like it. And I didn't even know about it because I don't really follow soccer. I know a lot about it. But really, the sport where people flop the most during the course of the game, trying to curry favor with an official and garner penalty flags against their opposition, is flopping. They do it a ton in soccer.
1: Oh, yeah.
0: Guy looks at you, falling down.
1: Yeah.
0: You know, writhing in pain on the ground. So they said, we're going to put a stop to this. So now if there's a questionable call, something like that, they look at the video replay. And they determine whether or not the player was actually touched or not. Well, they had that decision to make the other day, and it turns out the player flopped.
1: Mm.
0: So instead of assessing the penalty on the person they suspected was going to get the penalty, they assess it to the person who flopped.
1: I like that rule.
0: So you earned the penalty.
1: Yeah.
0: So now they're saying, why don't we do this in the NBA? We're tired of the flopping in the NBA.
1: Probably because it would just take too long. There's too many flops.
0: But once you instituted this thing, it'd stop or at least slow it down some. Yeah. I don't know. But they're saying that's one way to do it because people are pissed. I hear it all the time, the flopping that goes on every NBA game.
1: Yeah.
0: You know, LeBron James is king of it. I mean, he's a huge flopper.
1: I've seen somewhere a guy's elbow didn't even come within 6 inches of his face, and he falls
0: right,
1: down
0: he like he's just been... and like, yeah, holding his face.
1: Yeah.
0: Like, knock it off, man.
1: It's awesome.
0: I get it's part of the game, and usually you get the call, but still, it's ridiculous.
1: All right.
0: And particularly if we can see it at home on the replay.
1: Right.
0: When we can see it at home, when we know,
1: the
0: ref should know or have the ability to know anyway.
1: Yeah. All right, it's the top three stories of the day, according to Scott Robbins. We call it the trifecta. We are down to number two. Comedian Nate Bargatze, he's been targeted by lunatic lefties.
0: You know why? Because he went to the UFC fight.
1: Right.
0: He went to that's his sin. He went to the UFC fight. I'm assuming he was invited to go to the UFC fight by the Trump administration. Well, the pearl clutchers are out of their minds right now again, saying that he's a Nazi for doing what he did.
1: Mm-hmm.
0: Now, keep in mind, his sin was going to the UFC fight. And he said in the past, I love the sport. He likes the sport.
1: Yeah.
0: He watches the sport. He's a fan of the sport. But that didn't stop that Seth Abersom said, nah, he said, I love the guy. I generally don't do boycotts, but I'm done with him. In 2026, if you don't know who the Nazis are yet, I don't need to hear any more from you.
1: Mm-hmm.
0: I only went to the 1936 Summer Olympic Games for the gymnastics, said another. This is going to be an expensive career decision, says William Benedict.
1: No, it's not.
0: His career's fine.
1: Yeah, it's not.
0: And it will continue to be.
1: Now, the Daily Beast had a write-up on it. I saw this just the other day, where it was Emmy-nominated comedian exposed as MAGA. Exposed as MAGA. That guy is, like, quite possibly the most apolitical guy in comedy, right? In all of entertainment right now.
0: And I just want to say, you know, there are enough sane people in this country that enjoy your comedy, Nate. You're going to be fine.
1: Yeah, he's
0: don't fine. Listen to the noise of these idiots.
1: Right.
0: Yes. They're just shrill, and they're... The Nazi thing is what gets me. Everybody's a Nazi.
1: blah, blah, except for Graham Plattner, who had a Nazi tattoo on his body.
0: But he's a good kind of Nazi. There are bad Nazis and good Nazis, and he's a good one.
1: Okay.
0: For some reason.
1: All right. And then finally, it's the trifecta. Top three stories of the day, according to Scott Robbins. Down to number one, the owner of the Knicks delivered a speech.
0: This is interesting. Knicks just won the championship at the NBA, by the way. But the New York Knicks owner, a guy by the name of James Dolan, wanted his team locked in for the playoffs. And he believed there was only one way to get that done. So he called a team meeting before the playoffs started. The owner of the team sits down with the team and delivers a speech that will go down in history. A speech where he asked the players to be like Spartans and deny themselves sex in order to keep the edge. He said, I had this idea. Maybe you should give up sex for the next 12 weeks. You don't have to give up sex for the next 10 weeks, but the Spartans did. You know who the Spartans are, he asked the group. They denied themselves to gain an edge. Get that edge, Dolan said. Go home. Talk to your wives. Don't tell them you're not going to have sex, and don't tell them it was my idea. But let them know that you're going to try not to. You have a commitment. You want to win this game. You want to stay focused. Hey, they won the championship.
1: I also don't think that that kind of rule applies to wives or longtime girlfriends. I think you could say, hey, you know, you got to keep your mind clear, so don't chase the flunkies, you know.
0: Yeah, hey, if they're knocking on the hotel room door, don't answer it,
1: yes.
0: Okay?
1: I think that's probably the more appropriate
0: Yeah, that
1: message.
0: Might have something to do with it. But, hey, you know, whatever works. And just like the Spartans before they went into battle, they abstained, and it worked for them.
1: Save your fluids.
0: Yes, yes, exactly.
1: That's the official
0: you're
1: gonna
0: need
1: term.
0: Them. Yes, you're going to need them coming up.
1: Mm-hmm. All right, that's the trifecta top three stories of the day, according to Scott Robbins. Good job, as always. We got Nimrods in the news coming up, and it involves a guy drinking, well, a half gallon of Jack Daniels.
0: Oh, boy.
1: Shooting a gun. We'll get to that next. Mark Lee Van Camp and Robbins, and you're listening to AM 1450 and FM 99.3 KNSI.
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0: Now your local forecast from the Hanson Paving Weather Center.
1: Lows level off around 50 tonight under partly cloudy skies. Northeast winds around 5 miles per hour. Partly cloudy skies tomorrow, 75. Partly cloudy tomorrow night, lows around 52. Mainly clear Monday with daytime highs approaching 76. 70 thunderstorms likely Tuesday. I'm staff meteorologist Paul Crombley on KNSI. Currently, it's 64 degrees.
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5: All right, here we go. This is the Markley, Van Camp, and Robbins Show. I'm Scott Robbins. David Van Camp is right over there. And Jamie Markley on special assignment. Hopefully back tomorrow. We'll find out.
6: Yeah.
5: We'll find out.
6: Well, of course, can't turn on the TV without seeing an ad for some of those weight loss shots, right? They're everywhere.
5: Results. Yeah. Oh, gosh.
6: Well, and because they work for a lot of people, right? But, you know, the injections are no fun, and some people are a little skeptical of the side effects, which can get a tad messy. What is it that Mayim Bialik said, the actress from Big Bang Theory, that it was like, it's just uncontrollable.
5: Yeah, explosive and all that.
6: Yeah. Explosive, yeah. Well, if you want the effects but don't want to deal with that, a doctor stepped in and created a weight loss supplement called Lean. It works like those shots, but no needles and not the unfortunate side effects. Lean uses studied ingredients shown to help manage blood sugar, control appetite and cravings, and support your body to lose weight and keep that weight off.
5: Yeah, Lean, by the way, not for the casual dieter. 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
6: That's right. All right. Senator John Kennedy, a Republican who is always good for a soundbite, reacting to his skepticism of the, or I guess expressing his skepticism of the Iran deal that the president is promoting right now.
7: Are you confident that Iran is going to give up its nuclear ambitions, or do you have any sort of skepticism?
8: Well, what? If you, how can I put this? Unless you were homeschooled by a day drinker, no one's confident that Iran's going to do anything, and it's unfair to hold anyone to that standard. So, if you want to go print a headline, you know, Kennedy's not confident, knock yourself out. But that's
6: confident. It's because you can't, because Iran has lied in the past.
5: Homeschooled by a day drinker. That's pretty good. That guy's always, I mean, whenever he leaves office, just do an entire book of his quotes.
6: Oh, he's going to take over Prairie Home Companion, I think.
5: Oh, yeah.
6: Lake Wobegon.
5: Tell you, it's like going to homeschool with a day drinker. It don't make no sense.
6: It'll be, his broadcast will be called Lake Brain Begun. Okay, stories of a liberal town. All right. Oh, man. All right. There's your news update here. Let's get to Nimrod's in the news, shall we?
5: Yeah, let's do it. Yeah.
9: When the going gets tough.
10: Damn it, this is too hard.
9: The dumb get dumber.
11: All right, Dean.
9: It's Nimrod's in the news on the Markley, Van Camp, and Robbins Show.
10: I love the poorly educated.
6: All right, well, you know, a lot of times people like to have fun at their birthday parties. They like to maybe have a couple of filled beverages.
5: Well, sure.
6: And sometimes that can get out of hand. Now, the story actually happened a couple of years ago, but the guy has now been convicted

0: sentenced for this. A guy in 2024 in California, his name is Justin Derek Jennings. He was celebrating his 39th birthday. Well, he drank an entire handle of Jack Daniels during that.
1: Oof.
0: That's about half a gallon of Jack Daniels.
1: Yeah, that's a lot.
0: Well, he got angry at his family, got disrespected, so he grabbed his gun and fired an entire mag into his own apartment. Family called the cops, but instead of settling down, Justin went to the second floor and started shooting at a police helicopter for over 20 minutes.
1: See, that's
0: imagine the hangover, waking up in jail the next day. Ooh, yeah. Buddy.
1: I need to get shot.
0: Well, Justin has been, no one was hurt. Justin was sentenced to over 9 years in federal prison.
1: Oh, wow.
0: Judge said, hey, if your aim had been better, you could have hurt or killed the individuals in that helicopter. Well, yeah, thanks, Judge. That's why he's going away for several years.
1: See ya.
0: Buddy, happy birthday. This is the Markley, Van Camp, and Robbins.
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7: Smile, buddy.
6: Come on, smile. Oh, honey, he's still not smiling.
7: Maybe he's not a smiler.
6: Yeah, maybe he's just not a happy baby.
7: Maybe he's just being a boy. 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
6: Or maybe he's teething. 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
10: Iran Talks back on. I'm Chris DeMeo, Fox News. Vice President Vance on his way to Geneva, Switzerland, where he'll lead a U.S. delegation in talks with Iran that could lead to a permanent peace deal. Fox's Bill Malusian at the White House says much of the focus remains on the Strait of Hormuz.
11: Conflicting reports as to what exactly is going on in the Strait of Hormuz today. The Iranian military announced they were closing down the strait because of what they say were repeated violations of the ceasefire. But CENTCOM countered that, saying traffic is flowing very smoothly and about 55 ships have already transited the strait today. So in the meantime, President Trump's envoy, Steve Witkoff and Jared Kushner, they're on the ground in Switzerland teeing up some of these peace talks we're expecting to see in the coming days. Vice President J.D. Vance saying he does plan to join them in the coming days and that the memorandum of understanding is already having an impact.
12: One of the things the president has set us out to do as a high priority is to open the straits. That's now happened.
11: Now, President Trump defending against criticism of that MOU.
10: The talks were postponed because of the fighting between Israel and Hezbollah in Lebanon. The vice president also spoke to Fox News before he left about the FIFA World Cup, which the U.S. is co-hosting along with Canada and Mexico. He says the event's bringing the world together.
12: One of the great things about these events is that there is this cultural exchange where we learn a little bit from them. And, of course, yeah, they learn a lot about what makes America so great. I'm so proud to have the World Cup here.
10: Now, the tournament's going pretty well for the U.S. so far, which advanced to the knockout round after beating Australia Next up for the U.S., Turkey, which has already been eliminated after this round. Wyndham Clark has a six-shot lead after three rounds of play at the U.S. Open in Shinnecock on Long Island. The final round is set for Sunday. 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
10: Authorities are searching for a suspect in a Missouri shooting spree that left one person dead. Fox's Madison Scarpino says they consider 22-year-old Oscar Sanchez Munoz armed and dangerous.
15: The FBI says he's wanted for shooting at a car on June 11th in Kansas. They say he may be the one responsible for five more shootings on Tuesday, all just miles from Arrowhead Stadium in the Show Me State, where there are several World Cup matches. One person died in these shootings. One has serious injuries. All others are expected to be fine, including an Uber driver who was shot while taking fans to the World Cup match between Argentina and Algeria. Here's one of those fans who was inside of the car.
16: A car passes by super fast, and we hear these two boom, boom noises.
15: He says he called 911 and used baby wipes to hold on the driver's gunshot wounds.
10: Now, after the shootings, police say the suspect barricaded himself inside a house in Independence. The house was eventually set on fire, but Sanchez Munoz escaped. Well, a Texas judge will allow new evidence in the murder trial of Carmelo Anthony. The teenager was convicted in the stabbing death of another teen at a track meet. We get more from Fox's Sarah Allegre.
17: Body camera video, it captures the moments after Anthony was taken into custody. Anthony claimed he acted in self-defense. In the video, he also tells officers Metcalf put his hands on him after he warned him not to. And you can hear him telling officers, too, I did it. Also released Friday, photos shown to jurors during the trial, including a blood-soaked jacket, crime scene images, and an Ozark Trail multi-tool knife. Prosecutors say it's the weapon Anthony used to fatally stab Metcalf.
10: Anthony was convicted of first-degree murder and sentenced to 35 years in prison. He'll be eligible for parole after serving half his sentence. I'm Chris DeMeo. This is Fox News.
9: 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Now your local forecast from the Hanson Paving Weather Center.
18: Lows level off around 50 tonight under partly cloudy skies. Northeast winds around 5 miles per hour. Partly cloudy skies tomorrow, 75. Partly cloudy tomorrow night, lows around 52. Mainly clear Monday with daytime highs approaching 76. 70 thunderstorms likely Tuesday. I'm staff meteorologist Paul Crombley on KNSI. Currently 59.
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0: 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Call sign Warlord 6 here. Known in some parts as General Ernie Audino, and I'm here with the Frontlines Report. It's the nation's largest military talk radio show, and we broadcast out of our TOC, that's our Tactical Ops Center. We go nationwide, over 180 stations, loud and proud, coast to coast. Our mission, help tell the military story by way of those who help write it. So our citizens have a good understanding of our military and what we ask them to do. All right, team, the range is hot. Our guest this week is superb. Another opportunity to hear hard truths based on relevant experience. He's an Army vet, Sam Faddis, but his career has been as a CIA operator, and he was the head of the WMD unit at the CIA's Counterterrorism Center. That's Weapons of Mass Destruction Unit. Anyway, he infiltrated into northern Iraq in 2002 to prep the AO for our subsequent invasion, Operation Iraqi Freedom, and that, of course, was in March 2003. He's got years of experience on the ground in the area, specifically along the Iranian border. But he also has years of direct experience with Iran's nuclear program. He's done some analysis on this so-called MOU we now have with Iran, so you don't want to miss what he has to say. It's coming up in a few minutes. Stay tuned. In the meantime, let's start with this. Yeah. Diplomacy without military reality is fantasy. Now, we initiated combat on Iran. We ceased combat. And then we negotiated. And that is why the terms of this MOU we just signed with Iran are inherently voluntary. They weren't imposed. And as such, the terms ultimately remain under control of our adversary. We chose not to force open the Straits of Hormuz, but somehow we can achieve that with a signature. We chose not to physically end Iran's nuclear weapons ambition, but somehow they no longer want such a weapon because we asked them politely. We chose not to continue destroying their entire missile and drone production capability. But somehow they think they'll do that for us and their support to Hezbollah because we offer to pay them. But don't get me wrong. I want this war over as much as the next guy. But that makes sense only if we win. If we break the enemy's will to fight and then impose our terms. And if not, the war ain't over. Listen. Entering into this MOU was a political decision. It wasn't a result of compelling military reality. So it's worth asking why. Why agree to a set of conditions that we don't control into the future? Now, let me restate that. We don't control the conditions agreed to in this MOU. But the subject matter in the MOU couldn't be more important, and the stakes are so high. So why risk it all on a mere signature? Well, the only plausible answer is because the decision maker must perceive other risks to be higher, that the president perceives some risk somewhere that is greater than the risk of a nuclear Ayatollah, that some other risk somewhere exceeds the risk of an Ayatollah in control of the Straits of Hormuz, that an Ayatollah able to hold hostage one-third of the world's daily maritime transit of energy is acceptable because some other risk somewhere is scarier. That the risk of the patron of global Islamist terror able to continue funding terror ops against Western humanity is worth taking because something's more important. Well, all right. Then what is this thing that's more important? Is it the potential political costs of midterm elections that someone fears might go the wrong way? Is that it? Is it because the isolationists advising the White House think Americans won't accept a longer war? If that's it, then these politicos better start acting like statesmen and not amateurs. If they want to advise on war, then they better start studying war. They can start with Clausewitz, and specifically with his observation that it's the value of the objective that determines the magnitude and the duration of any war any nation will wage in its pursuit. If we understand stakes are extremely high, then we'll do what's necessary and endure what we must. And that means if the president commits troops to hostile action, then it's his duty to make the case. Not make up a case. Make the case to the rest of us knuckleheads that the value of the objective is so high to each and every one of us that it's worth fighting for. And of course, as we always say, and it's the truth, if a war is worth fighting, it's worth winning. So for those advising the president, look in the mirror, kids. If you guys advising the president think we Americans won't support a longer war on Iran, then you either think stopping a nuclear Ayatollah ain't that important, or you do, but you failed to help the rest of us understand how important it is. Team, this is call sign Warlord 6, General Ernie Audino, and you're monitoring the front lines report. Well, in any case, let's look briefly at the terms of the MOU. There's 14 of them, and on their face, they're irrational from the perspective of U.S. vital interest. Why? Because they don't advance any important interests of the USA. And worse, they cede a major one to our adversary. Iran now controls the Straits of Hormuz. I mean, folks will debate that. But the document clearly says Iran, after 60 days, can start charging fees for passage. Think of that. And for you to be able to charge fees for passage, you must also ultimately be able to stop passage militarily. Because otherwise, a fee scheme is toothless. Well, in any case, Iranian control of the Straits is utterly unacceptable as a matter of geostrategics, but it's now in our laps. I can't imagine why Vance and Kushner, the guys who negotiated for us, would have even thought of acquiescing to Iranian control of the Straits. Here we are. Nevertheless, don't be overly concerned about the MOU. And well, why is that? Because, well, for a few reasons. First, the MOU is subject to a final agreement in 60 days, so don't hang your hat on anything for now. Second, the MOU is full of weasel words, i.e. vacuous statements that have no meaning, no effect. They sound important, but they're not. They have no concrete forcing function. Now, nearly the entire thing is aspirational, consequently. It's just, there's nothing there that's effectively binding. And third, Iran under proxies are going to ruin it anyway. I mean, various elements among them launch a missile or a drone. They'll claim it wasn't them, but we all know otherwise. And when they hit a U.S. or Israeli asset, well, there'll be a military response. Well, I mean, there should be. Well, anyway, of the 14 terms, three are at least concerning, definitely concerning, because they take effect by their own language immediately upon signing the MOU, not 60 days. One is removal of the American naval blockade. That's our only leverage. It's fascinating that we would eliminate that. Another is our immediate waiver of export restrictions for Iranian crude. And third is the immediate and permanent termination of military ops on all fronts, including Lebanon. I mean, how is this possible when neither Lebanon nor Hezbollah nor Israel are parties to the MOU? You know, amazingly, the MOU contains no corresponding immediate unilateral concessions from Iran. We conceded they did not. Even the Straits. Iran only has to, quote, make arrangements using its best efforts, end quote, weasel words, they mean nothing, for the safe passage of vessels. And as I said, after 60 days, Iran can resume charging. And then there's mention of $300 billion to be made available to Iran. That seems incredible. Right, that we even think of that. But it's mitigated by more weasel words, as far as I can see. The USA, quote, undertakes to develop a mutually agreed plan for $300 billion for reconstruction economic development. So if Washington wants to play hardball, it can undertake to develop something until the second coming of Christ and never get around to actually cutting a check for $300 billion to Iran. The White House can and should read it that way. It commits us in no way to sending a nickel to Tehran, let alone $300 billion. And again, having said all of the above, the parties have 60 days to reach a final deal. So everything is locked in jello until then. But we should not be lifting that blockade. It's our only leverage. Team, if a war is worth fighting, it's worth winning. This is call sign Warlord 6, General Ernie Audino at the Frontlines Report. I'm going to take a quick break to rebore site, but we'll be right back with former CIA operator Sam Faddis. You don't want to miss him. Stay up on the net. His father was a disabled Army veteran, and his daughter was born blind. He started guiding and teaching blind skiers in the 1980s. He saw how powerful skiing was as a therapy for people with disabilities. So, he decided to do the same thing with scuba diving. 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
0: And magazine. In fact, he popped out one of the first articles analyzing this ridiculous so-called MOU that we've apparently got right now with Iran. And that's what we want to talk about in a minute. But welcome to the unit, Sam.
8: It is great to be here. Appreciate you having me. Hey, it's our privilege and our honor to have you on. And, you know, before we get into that MOU, though, we got to reminisce a little bit about our time in Kurdistan, a few years apart, but you really kind of set the stage for follow-on guys like me.
9: Yeah, I mean, so I took the first team in advance of the invasion. We were in there late spring 02. We were originally supposed to be in actually February timeframe, as I recall, and then ran into the usual headaches with the Turks, who weren't excited about the entire project, which caused us to backed up the timeline some. But then we went in, and then I stayed on the ground there through the fall of Baghdad and sometime afterward before I came out. And we plussed up along the way from eight guys to ultimately, I think we had a little over 50 guys at my base. And by that point, there was also a separate base down in what we called PUK land near Suleimaniye, Khalilullah. They had a little bit smaller contingent, but maybe total we were 80 guys in country.
8: Yeah,
9: for about
8: I think,
9: a year.
8: I think Ken Tovo's boys linked up with your team in Sule.
9: Right?
8: That was Operation
9: yes.
8: Viking Hammer.
9: Yeah, 100%. I mean, when we went in, the central focus of us deploying was obviously the decision had already been made that we were going to overthrow Saddam Hussein. And our central focus was, as you've noted, prepping the battlefield is the way it's described. All laying the groundwork for that. But by the time we got in country, there was a whole separate issue. And that was a whole bunch of Al-Qaeda guys that had fled across Iran from Afghanistan and holed up in an area down technically inside PUK territory. So, you know, for folks who weren't familiar, up against the Iranian border in the mountains, technically Iraq and technically under the control of the Patriotic Union of Kurdistan, but in reality, not under control of anybody other than these psychos.
8: It was a classic scene, right along an international border.
9: Right along an international border, effectively no authority. So these guys were busy creating their own little new Afghanistan, reconstituting and working with a lot of weapons of mass destruction. And the Kurds were pumping out a lot of intel on that. And, you know, the first thing on our list was, quite honestly, go find out if the Kurds are exaggerating this threat or if this is real. The answer to that question was, if anything, the Kurds were downplaying the threat, didn't yet fully understand that this was, in fact, a really serious threat. And these guys really were working with weapons of mass destruction. And I don't mean to say the Kurds were doing that deliberately. I mean, they had a whole bunch of other crap on their plate and they hadn't been able to focus on it. So the more we dug into it, the more we realized, yeah, this is a really bad scene. And there are also some really significant Al-Qaeda players here. So that, you know, became a completely separate mission summer of 02 while we were already also setting up for the invasion.
8: Yeah. Team's call sign Warlord 6, General Ernie Andino, you're monitoring the front lines report. Yeah. And so those chemical labs were in Sargatan mm-hmm. near Khurmal. Mm-hmm. And, you know, I visited that a few years after you were there, but it's common knowledge in the area. But I agree with you. I suspect the PUK just, they didn't really have guys inside Sargat who could appreciate what was technically, chemically going on there.
9: Yeah, and they already, look, they had a number of guys that they had captured, Al-Qaeda guys, who we ended up debriefing. We ended up interviewing, questioning. And in some cases, actually in quite a number of cases, were successful in turning them around and putting them back in place, which is the ultimate goal, not just find out what this guy knew before we captured him, but let's get him back in place if we can, so he can report to us regularly. That's what intel services are supposed to do. We were actually successful in doing that with quite a number of guys. And we had, you've walked this ground. So we literally, you know, had 10-digit grid coordinates on every machine gun emplacement. We had mapped this place. I could tell you, not making this all about me, we could tell you not just where facilities were, but we could tell you exactly which buildings were there. I could tell you what was inside each building. I could tell you what was in each room inside those buildings. That's how good our intel was. And obviously, we then tried to convince Washington, since we're actually for once ahead of the game, these guys don't even know we're here yet. They don't even know there's any Americans on the ground. And we've scoped it out. How about we just end all of them right now and skip the part where we let them set the place on fire? And, you know, long story short, Washington ultimately decided in its infinite wisdom it would approve no such plan. And we would let these guys, well, these are many of the guys who then went on to set Iraq on fire after we invaded, who could have all been killed, and potentially even including Zarqawi, although he was not regularly in Kermal, but he was connected to all this. So yeah, we once again let them walk on and didn't take the shot.
8: One thing, though, that you know you're not giving yourself enough credit for, though. First, for those that don't know, what was being developed in Kermal and Sargat was cyanide-based compounds, probably ricin, from other reports that I've seen. But on top of everything else, you know, I see later when they did launch Viking Hammer, finally, with Kent Tobo and the guys from 10th Group and linked up with CIA.
9: Right.
8: That area, because, you know, I was in there in 2005, 2006, had been eradicated of a modern Islamist insurgency. It was gone. I mean, I got into Biara, where the Al-Qaeda Shura was, where they set up their Shura. And it had been destroyed, and there was a Sufi shrine, and this lady came out, and she took me inside, showed me the crypts inside, and she said, I want to thank you for destroying my shrine and my house. And I'm like, what happened? What are you talking about? She rebuilt it. But she said Ansar had come down off the top of the mountain one day and demanded to use her house, and she said no. They threw her out. They took over the place, disinterred the bones of these Sufi sheikhs. And anyway, then she got a big smile. She said later the Peshmerga came back, but with some Americans, and she pantomimed a laser designator. And then she goes, and then came the cruise missiles, and it was the happiest day of my life. All right.
9: Yes.
8: Hey, team, maintain a good 360. This call sign, Warlord 6, General Ernie Audino at the Front Lines Report. Sam and I are going to take a quick break, but we'll be right back. Stay up on the net.
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13: Lows level off around 50 tonight under partly cloudy skies. Northeast winds around 5 miles per hour. Partly cloudy skies tomorrow, 75. Partly cloudy tomorrow night, lows around 52. Mainly clear Monday with daytime highs approaching 76. 70 thunderstorms likely Tuesday. I'm Staff Meteorologist Paul Crombley on KNSI. Currently 59.
14: News. I'm Deborah Valentine. Vice President J.D. Vance on his way to Switzerland for talks with Iran following the 60-day memorandum of agreement between the two countries. The vice president on Fox and Friends Weekend.
15: I think that what ultimately happens from here is very much up to the Iranians. Do they want to behave better? Mm-hmm. If so, great. If they don't want to behave better, the president of the United States still has a whole lot of options from here.
14: The future of Iran's nuclear program, fighting in Lebanon and the Strait of Hormuz are topics to be discussed. The Los Angeles mayor has issued a state of emergency due to a massive warehouse fire at a cold storage warehouse in Boyle Heights. Fox's Roger Stern.
16: The warehouse is a giant cold storage facility, which has now created an 85-million-pound biohazard from spoiling food.
14: The fire is burning beneath structural debris, causing millions of pounds of food to spoil, threatening the biohazard crisis. 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
9: Because they are not going away. They don't want to coexist. They will be emboldened. And you will pay for this in spades if you just walk away. In effect, that's what we've done. I mean, it's a terrible deal. We're giving them vast sums of money. We're freeing them from sanctions. We're letting them use this. They're going to be just buried in cash. And now capable of rebuilding and buying all sorts of weaponry that they haven't been able to touch. Well, they have tried to touch, but in any organized above board fashion, they've been barred from getting this stuff for a long time, right? And now they're going to be able, so, you know, they're not going to use all this money to build childcare centers and buy baby formula. They're going to rearm, retool. They're already saying this, by the way. They're crowing about this. And look, I worked weapons of mass destruction a lot, and I worked the Iranian nuclear program a lot. By that, I don't mean sitting back home reading about it. I mean sitting in rooms with guys we had convinced to go to work for us and crawling into the belly of the beast. They are not going to give up their nuclear weapons program. That is not going to happen. They still don't even admit there is a nuclear weapons program. Exactly. So how the hell can they allow you to inspect it? I mean, come on, man. They're going to lead you around by the nose, take you to sites where there's nothing to see. Any place where there is something to see, you're not going to be allowed to go. We've been playing this game with them for decades. So that's a bag, what we used to call in the field, a bag of smoke. That's a worthless, completely fictitious promise. So things are going to get worse, and sooner or later, and it could be much sooner, we're going to have to go back and finally resolve this. It could happen within. Look, the whole thing could fall apart within days because the Israelis obviously are aghast. And I, you know, look, I'm not always on board with what the Israelis say or do either. But the point is, they feel totally abandoned for good reason, and they're still face to face with Hezbollah. Yeah. They're not going to quit. They're not going to quit schwacking Hezbollah. Hezbollah's not quitting. The Iranians just announced, I think yesterday, that they plan on using a lot of this cash we're going to give them to hand to Hezbollah. They said that in a public announcement. We're handing billions of dollars to Hezbollah so they can get even meaner. It's a mess, I think, is the summation.
8: Dean, this is call sign Warlord 6, General Ernie Audino with the Frontlines Report. Yeah, well, you know, here's the crazy thing. We chose not to force open the Straits of Hormuz, but somehow we're going to do that now with a signature, right? We chose not to physically end Iran's nuclear weapons ambitions, but somehow they no longer want such weapons because we asked them politely. Yeah. And we chose to not continue destroying their defense industrial base and Hezbollah, but somehow they're going to do it now because we offer to pay them. None of this is going to work in the real world.
9: No, it's not going to work. Look at, you know, and some of the commentary that's come out of the administration. And I should add, by the way, for folks that don't know me, you know, I've worked at the grassroots level and campaigned in my state of Pennsylvania for Donald Trump, this administration, really hard and tirelessly. But, you know, I'm not going to sugarcoat something when it's not true. I'm not going to spin something. We have emboldened these guys. We have not ended their nuclear program. We are letting them up off the mat. We're going to let them rearm, and we're going to give them unprecedented amounts of money to do it. And they are making, I mean, they're making crystal clear they're not even hiding what their intentions are. I mean, one of the senior Iranian officials said yesterday, the lesser jihad, by which he means this war, is concluded. Now it's time for the greater jihad, by which he means the extinguishment of Israel. And look, the guy who really runs Iran now is General Vahidi. And General Vahidi, for those that don't know, you know, is the commander of the Iranian Revolutionary Guard Corps, which is really the center of gravity in Iran. Before, his whole life has been the revolution. He was the Quds Force commander. Those are the guys that work with Hezbollah and every other nasty group to spread terror around the planet. This guy has a criminal indictment against him because he ran the op to blow up a Jewish community center in Argentina that killed, 80 people and wounded hundreds. I mean, that was his bread and butter, is his bread and butter. One of the key negotiators that this administration, who's the Speaker of the Parliament, this administration keeps describing as a moderate, is also a former IRGC general officer. This is not unique, by the way. These are just examples to give people a flavor. This guy, the Speaker of the Parliament, also along the way was the deputy commander of the Besiege.
8: Yeah, it's Golubov. Well,
9: okay. The Besiege, the guys, the head crackers, those are the internal security. These are the guys that just killed tens of thousands of people in the street, mowed down their country. That's his background. This is somebody that we're now supposed to seriously call a moderate. Yeah. I mean, that's who you're talking about. So
8: yeah.
9: And they haven't changed.
8: If you look at the 14 terms of this agreement that's now been released, what I find fascinating, well, first, I take heart that this thing is full of weasel words, you know, and yes. You and I are dirty little secretives. We both have law degrees. I hate, you know, there it is, okay. Guys. It's out there, in the open now.
9: Now it's divulged. My cover is blown.
8: but you know, it's full of weasel words. So there's very little that's binding in this MOU. Most of it's contingent on a final deal. So nothing's really locked. It's all locked in jello so far. So yep. I take that to heart. But in this document, of the 14, three take effect immediately upon signing. And those three are, the United States is going to start removing its naval blockade. Our only leverage right now, Sam, we're going to relinquish that. We're going to agree to immediate waiver of export restrictions on the export of oil for the Iranians and an immediate termination of military ops on all fronts, including Lebanon. Bibi Netanyahu wasn't even a party to this agreement. I don't understand how any of this would be binding on any rational nation facing a fight. All right, team, this is call sign Warlord 6. Keep your eyes on the kill sack. We will be right back after a quick break with more from Sam Faddis. Stay up on the net.
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6: Washington has a spine. It can undertake to develop something until the second coming of Christ, right? I mean, I could drag that out forever.
7: Right.
6: Undertake it. So in a way, if we've got some spine in D.C., we'll drag that part out because no one, I think, sees, I can't imagine, that a U.S. interest is served by paying the global patron of Islamist terror $300 billion.
7: Yeah, well, I will hope to God that the way it plays out is the way you just suggested, which is it is kind of ambiguous and amorphous, and we drag it out, and ultimately nothing like that amount of money goes to Iran. To me, one of the many issues here is listening to administration officials talk in terms of about Iran as if what you're talking about are people with the same kind of Western secular mindset that we have. Like the end state they want is a prosperous, free Iran where their people live well and everything is wonderful, right? So this idea that, and to be honest with you, again, as a supporter of the president, I think he has this ingrained in him that don't we all kind of want to make more money and be more prosperous and get along and build things and that's not what you're talking about with the Iranians, right? And again, I'm not really talking about the Iranian. I mean, I worked with Iranian patriots and Persians for many, many, many years. But I'm talking about the guys who are in control here. I mean, these guys, that is not their worldview. I mean, they are absolute religious jihadist revolutionaries. They know to a moral certainty they're on the right side of history. They know the Mahdi is coming. They know these are the end times. The Mahdi being the 15-year, 100-year-old imam that either lives in a cave or in a well, depending on who you believe. And he will ride out one day and Armageddon will happen, literally in a biblical kind of sense. And they are guaranteed victory. They are guaranteed that they win and we lose and they dominate the planet. This is not a fairy tale for them. They believe this moral certainty. Oh, and by the way, they also believe that it is their moral obligation to bring on the apocalypse.
6: That's right.
7: It is them bringing on the apocalypse that will bring the Mahdi out of hiding. They have to set the world on fire to trigger these series of events. So those are the guys you're getting ready to hand, starting to laugh, not because it's funny, because it's hard to imagine that we really think we're going to hand billions of dollars to those guys. And all they want to do is fix up Iran and live in peace and harmony.
6: Yeah.
7: Not who you're getting ready to hand this money to. You're getting ready to hand cash and look, they're not wasting any time, right? The Iranians already ran a bunch of oil tankers the other day through the blockade. And we elected to, I assume the U.S. Navy was directed to let them go. They didn't just miss them. So the Iranians from Jump Street are moving with great speed.
6: Well, I'll tell you something, you know, Sam, that's, I'm a guy who's voted for President Trump twice and a strong Trump supporter, but not every policy of any administration is perfect. And this MOU for sure is very, very imperfect. And yes. I think it was negotiated in an amazing fashion, fascinating fashion. I can't see how any of the terms in this document promote, secure, or defend a vital national interest of the United States. It doesn't advance any of those things. In fact, Iran now has a second nuclear weapon, and that's the Straits of Hormuz, because even in this document, it doesn't even require Iran to relinquish its control of the Straits for the immediate future. But after, I think it's 30 or 60 days, it can begin charging fees again.
7: And they've already said they intend.

0: I mean, and some of those sites we have established are connected to the nuclear weapons program. That's not the same as saying we know where all of the sites are, or that we know precisely the status of those sites. And again, I mean, I'll dance around this a little bit for obvious reasons, but I can tell you from personal experience, having worked that target, that I, you know, would be sitting in the room with a guy that I just recruited with access to that program. And one of the things I do is go back to headquarters and say, so when I'm going to start debriefing this guy, how about you tell me what we already know? Because, I mean, first reason, so I know if he's lying to me, so I can ask him questions we already know the answer to. Very basic debriefing thing, right? Let's ask him about this and find out if he actually knows what he claims to, he's lying, what he... And the answer, in effect, coming back from headquarters is, you're not only in a room we've never been in before, you're in a house we've never been in before. We don't know anything about this. Good luck figuring it out as you go forward. Now, so anybody that thinks like we got a magic crystal ball and we know everything and see everything, that is not the reality at all. And honestly, I think our collection, the quality of our collection, has declined significantly in recent years, not improved.
1: Mateen, this is call sign Warlord 6, General Ernie Audino, you're monitoring the front lines report. Yeah, I'll tell you what, on top of everything you just said, Sam, the regime can even acquire a nuclear weapon. They don't even have to build it.
0: Yes, sir.
1: They can acquire a nuclear weapon. North Korea would be more than happy to provide one to them. So that's a possibility as well. So we've left, if we allow this to stand, we've left, I think, Iran at a much stronger geopolitical position than they were before Operation Epic Fury. I'm sorry to say. And as you pointed out in your article, you know, these are sometimes bridges you can only cross in one direction. Now, we have got to see this thing through to victory. I don't know exactly how we might do that at this point. I'm fascinated by the partners in the region who have been hit with Iranian weapons, and the Europeans who have vital national interest in the oil that comes out of that damn strait. None of them have found the spine to join together into a coalition to push the wood screws to these guys in Iran. But I think there's potential there. I don't know how we're going to do it, but they seem to be acting irrationally against their interests. I don't know. What do you say?
0: I think we are ultimately going to have to, I think you could start a clock right now on when the next war with Iran starts. And I don't say, and look, I don't say that as somebody who's in a hurry to start more wars. Like you, you know, I know what the reality of war is, and it isn't pretty, and we ought to be a lot more careful about getting sucked into them. But the where we are now, we are inevitably going to be back with these guys. And so what we ought to be starting, we ought to do a really hard-nosed hot wash on this whole thing. What worked, what didn't work, what our assumptions were wrong, and start planning for, okay, when we finally have to throw down with these guys, how are we going to do it right this time? That's what I think we ought to do.
1: Hey, Sam, we only got a few seconds. Where can folks read more about you?
0: Best place to find us on Substack, andmagazine.substack.com. And we actually have myself, my wife, and a number of other former agency guys writing for the magazine.
1: That's wonderful. It's good stuff. You got a bunch of books, too. Folks, look for those books. All right, team. Visit our website, leave some comments. We love reading your comments. Please do. Love hearing from you. Target, target, target. We're mission complete for this week. Thanks for monitoring the Front Lines Report. Until next week, remember this. The secret to finding meaning in life is serving a higher purpose. 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Keep serving a higher purpose and stay courageous. This is call sign Warlord 6, General Ernie Audino, signing off the net.

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12: Peace agreement and resolving key questions about the future of Iran's nuclear program.
13: Officials from Pakistan and Qatar will be attending as mediators. A Nebraska sheriff is speaking out on the terrorist plot at the UFC 250, offering new details on the case. The suspect, an illegal immigrant, is due in court next week. Here's Fox's Bill Malusian.
14: After the feds busted this terror plot to attack the UFC fight here at the White House last Sunday, DHS then revealed that one of the alleged ringleaders of this plot is a Mexican illegal alien who was granted DACA by the Biden administration. His name is Abraham Hermosillo Alvarez. He's from Omaha, Nebraska. He first came to the U.S. as a little boy in 2001, but he overstayed his visa, lost his legal status, and was then protected with DACA by the Obama administration in 2014. Now, the sheriff of Douglas County in Nebraska says they began immediate surveillance on Alvarez as soon as they learned of the plot, and he says the Democrats' immigration policies put the nation in danger.
13: Four others also arrested. America's listening to Fox News.
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15: 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Just click listen, then swipe right and hear the latest news updates on your time. 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
13: Los Angeles is under a state of emergency declared today as a massive warehouse fire burns. Fox's Roger Stern.
18: The fire's been burning since Wednesday in the city's Boyle Heights section.
19: This is a very unique fire.
18: L.A. Fire Chief Jamie Moore explaining that the warehouse is a giant cold storage facility, which has now created an 85-million-pound biohazard from spoiling food.
19: The best way to describe this is like a giant cooler.
18: Mayor Karen Bass declared the state of emergency to make sure the city has the resources it needs. Meanwhile, fire officials are asking residents to stay indoors and use air conditioning. And the city has opened areas where people can take shelter. Roger Stern, Fox News.
13: The Senate is stepping in to regulate college sports. Fox's Chad Pergam is on Capitol Hill with details.
20: Bipartisan lawmakers believe college sports are spiraling out of control. So, lawmakers are intervening. Senators teed up a bipartisan bill to create a national standard for NIL money and a plan to curb roster chaos through transfers. The bill's authors say the legislation protects student-athletes. But there's skepticism about Congress stepping in for the NCAA. However, even some opponents of the legislation aren't convinced the NCAA can fix things either. There's fear that changes could scramble revenue streams for college sports broadcasters. That might mean that fans struggle to view their team. Two previous efforts to regulate college sports faltered in the House.
13: There is opposition to the bill from the Big Ten and SEC. According to Britain's Observer newspaper, British Prime Minister Keir Starmer is expected to announce his resignation on Monday. Starmer is expected to set a timetable for his departure. Starmer's been under fire after a series of scandals and policy U-turns that voters felt would not improve their standard of living. Starmer and his political rival, Andy Burnham, also of the Labour Party, are set to meet. I'm Deborah Valentine. This is Fox News.
11: 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Now your local forecast from the Hanson Paving Weather Center.
21: Lows level off around 50 tonight under partly cloudy skies. Northeast winds around 5 miles per hour. Partly cloudy skies tomorrow, 75. Partly cloudy tomorrow night, lows around 52. Mainly clear Monday with daytime highs approaching 76. 70 thunderstorms likely Tuesday. I'm Staff Meteorologist Paul Crombley on KNSI. Right now, it's 57 degrees.
22: This is the Ox, headed across America for you all year. 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Ox Across America title sponsors are Mike Bryant with Bradshaw Bryant Law Office and Coyles Flags and Flagpoles, also by Bob Abel with RCA Real Estate and Eastgate Business Center, and Legacy Upfitters Protective Coatings and Truck Accessories throughout all of 2026 on KNSI.

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2: She was a scrappy little aircraft carrier that the Navy didn't want. In fact, the Cowpens didn't even begin its naval service as an aircraft carrier. She was built to be a light cruiser. Due to their retrofit, they were unique, ungainly to sail, top-heavy, and with a perpetual list to starboard. Her captain, her first captain, was nearly scapegoated for the loss of his previous ship, and the crew was a band of second-string reservists and citizen sailors who had to train themselves in the aircraft they would fly off this narrow and shorter-than-normal aircraft carrier. Many felt the ship was jinxed. However, the mighty Cowpens would go on to distinguished service during World War II, earning 12 battle stars and becoming the only U.S. aircraft carrier in Tokyo Bay to witness the Japanese surrender. Today, you're going to hear the story of the ship that became known as the Mighty Moo. Joining us to tell this tale is Nathan Canestero, a professional intelligence officer currently assigned to the National Intelligence Council. He boasts 25 years experience writing about military operations for policymakers in the U.S. government, and he's the author of The Mighty Moo, the USS Cowpens and her epic World War II journey from Jinx ship to the Navy's first carrier into Tokyo Bay. Nathan, welcome to American Warrior Radio.
3: Hey, thank you very much for having me. It's great to be here.
2: Now, I guess it makes perfect sense that an intelligence analyst who never served in uniform decided to write about the Navy?
3: Well, the simplest answer to that question is I'm the grandson of a Cowpens veteran. So my grandfather served aboard as he was a tail gunner and a torpedo bomber, an Avenger torpedo bomber. And he was there from mid-1944 to early 45. And he never talked about the war. And you know, to a guy like me who's interested in military history and grew up on Band of Brothers or Saving Private Ryan, I really wanted to know what his World War II experience was like. And he just wasn't comfortable talking about it. So after he passed, I decided to see what I could find out on my own. And that led to sort of this amazing story. And that turned into a book.
2: Is The Mighty Moo your first book?
3: It is my first book, yes.
2: Okay. Well, I tell you, I really enjoyed it. And in particular, I'll tell you, last week we spoke with the captain of the USS Dwight D. Eisenhower. And so I'm preparing my show notes to talk with him, I'm reading The Mighty Moo, and I'm doing, you know, compare and contrast, and it's quite a stark difference.
3: I think his ship is a little more professional. They're the Navy's best.
2: You know, it's the background story here, too, because unless you are very adept and read our Revolutionary War history, you know, some ships have cool names, the USS Constitution, the Intrepid, the Hornet. But Cowpens does not exactly strike fear into the heart of our enemies.
3: At the time, carriers were named after battles. And as you mentioned, a lot of the other carriers, Saratoga, Lexington, Yorktown, you know, they have that name recognition. These are the stars of the American Revolution. But there was a pharmacist, actually, in Cowpens, South Carolina, this little town of about 1,500 people, which is named after the Revolutionary War battle, which took place just down the road. It's kind of obscure. But this pharmacist, a guy by the name of George Dean Martin, wrote President FDR a postcard and said, "Hey, could you name an aircraft carrier after our town's battle?" And FDR approved the suggestion, passed it along to the Navy, and they were, as you mentioned, they were building these light carriers as replacements for the big flat tops that were being lost in battle. And he approved it, passed it on to the Navy, and the Cowpens was born. But I totally agree with you that it kind of has a sense of the ludicrous about it. I mean, even the crew, the accounts from the shippers, you had a smile when you said it, and you sort of owned the silliness about it. And the ship's first captain actually tried to convince his crew not to call it Cowpens. I guess he thought it wasn't befitting of a serious man of war. He wanted people to call it the Cuppens, and it just didn't take. The crew essentially ignored him, and he started with, went back to Cowpens, and then the Mighty Moo, and then just the Moo. So, yes, absolutely. It's a ridiculous name, but they owned it.
2: I like it personally, but I spent some time on a farm, so I get it. Now, delve a little bit more into the why of this, because as you mentioned, we're losing the big Essex-class carriers. And someone said, look, we just need more flight decks in the Pacific, or we can't keep up with the Japanese. We've got a lot of territory to cover. We may lose this thing in the Pacific. So these were all converted, light cruisers?
3: Light cruisers, yeah.
2: And so, to tell us about, explain also the complications that go with taking something that's designed to be a certain kind of sailing ship and making it something else.
3: The whole idea of turning these light cruisers into carriers is FDR's. And he was more involved in naval affairs than almost any other president. I mean, he'd been the number two man at the Navy during the First World War. He was intimately familiar with how it operated and most of the major players. He liked to joke he was his own Secretary of the Navy. So this was a guy that, you know, tinkered with assignments boards and followed contracts. Like, he was really in the weeds on the Navy's business. And the Navy didn't much care for him being in their business, to be perfectly honest. So FDR was worried, even before the war, that they didn't have enough carriers to fight Japan. And he had suggested to the Navy, you know, we've already paid, I think they paid for several dozen of these light cruisers, which are kind of a middleweight ship, you know, 5 and 6 inch guns. They already paid for them. They were under construction. Why don't we just put a flat top on them and, you know, increase the number of decks we have available? And the Navy said, no, we're not going to do that. I was amazed by this. I would thought when the president comes to you and says, hey, we're going to do this, you would say, yes, sir. But the Navy said no. So the FDR had to go back to him, back to them, and he sort of mollified them and you know, buttered them up and then said, do it. So they built one, the Independence, after which the whole class was named. She was about 40 or 50% complete when they actually started converting her to an aircraft carrier. But after Pearl Harbor, the Navy took a little more interest in this proposal. And then, as I mentioned, as the big ships started getting sunk, they were queuing up batches of 2 and 3 at a time. So the primary problem with the light carriers, well, there's two, really. First off, the hull was never designed to carry that much weight so far off the water. So they had a very high center of gravity, which made them very unstable in heavy seas. They're tippy. They would really roll even more than the big carriers. And it was very narrow hull, you know, but cruisers are fast. And this was, you know, flight deck is 70 feet above the water. So very high center of gravity. And the other problem is, because it's a narrow hull, the flight deck is narrow. And so it's only 73 feet wide. And to sort of give you a sense of context, the Hellcats, the primary fighter that was flying aboard, you know, the Cowpens, had a wingspan of 42 feet. The Avengers, the torpedo bombers, they had a wingspan of 54 feet. And the island was 6 feet wide. So really, you've got these guys coming in with just a few feet on either side of their wingtips. And it's just very little margin for error. One experienced pilot likened it to hitting a splinter with a thunderbolt. You just absolutely had to nail it. And as a result, these ships were dangerous to fly from. They had some of the highest accident rates in the fleet.
2: And you're talking about a rolling pitching deck also.
3: Yes. With all the challenges that come with just carrier operations, you know, you're tired, you're wounded, the ship is moving up and down, you're bobbing in the airstream. Although eventually, you know, the pilots sort of took pride in how difficult this was. There was a story about a pilot, I don't think it was from the Cowpens, but it was from one of her sister ships, who was directed to land on the Essex, one of the big fleet carriers. And he responded, oh, okay, which runway?
2: I tell you what, let's hold that thought, because I'm more interested in, again, you know, in the cover of the book, you decide these describe the crew as these second stringers, which I'm guessing they may not agree with. But I want to delve into that and the fact that they basically had to, you know, they're kind of put out there on their own. They had to train themselves. And also, you know, one of the other things about the conversion is that they weren't designed to accommodate the number of crew. So very, very cramped quarters on the USS Cowpen. Ladies and gentlemen, this is your host, Ben Bueller Garcia. We're talking with Nathan Canastero about his book called The Mighty Move, that describes the journey of the USS Cowpens of the Second World War. You're not going to want to miss it. Stick around.
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2: You know, picture in your mind's eye, on an aircraft carrier, the island, the bridge, if you will, is offset to the side of the ship. So if you hadn't designed the ship to bear that weight, then you're going to have problems with list. And, you know, as in the book, I think you said, particularly when she was full of fuel, she had this perpetual tilt to her.
3: 46 degrees.
2: And how do they deal with that?
3: Well, if the tanks weren't completely full, she burned some away, they could always pump more to the other side to even her out. But this was a permanent condition, and it was enough of an issue that there was a cartoon in the ship's newspaper of a Cowpens sailor walking down the street in Pearl Harbor or someplace with his date, and he had a compensating list of ports in order to counteract the usual 4 to 6 list. So it was never designed, the hull just was never designed to do this, and it was in many ways, you know, kind of a bootleg sort of ship. They were doing the best they could with the resources they had available, which in this case were these light cruisers.
2: Well, and that will come up later in our conversation when we talk about the Typhoon. The crews, reservists, I'm guessing at that point in time, did the Navy have more ships than they had pilots? And so they had to bring up reservists. Were they breaking up squadrons?
3: The problem was the Navy was expanding at such a rate, and the vast bulk of people who were manning ships were completely inexperienced. They were brand new to the Navy. I think there were more officers in training in 1942 or 1943 than there were people in the entire Navy before the war, sort of give you a sense of that huge expansion. So when you talk about the crew of the ship, you know, it's about 1,500 people. The vast bulk are reservists. These guys are not professional sailors, not in the Navy before the war. They didn't plan on staying in the Navy after the war. They were essentially in for the duration. Pilots, by and large, you know, these are not Naval Academy grads. There are only a handful of Naval Academy grads aboard. Even the first captain wasn't a Naval Academy grad. You know, these were guys who were not sort of the Navy's elite. Perhaps I'm coming from talking about this like it's a negative. Maybe another way to say it, positive, was Cowpens' crew was a slice of the America that sent them to war. They weren't the professionals. These were the citizen sailors, and they were farm boys and city dwellers and factory workers and kids straight out of high school and from all over the country. They were the United States, and, you know, in many ways, they represented us very, very well.
2: Do you think that that's part of why they were able to build this sort of band of brothers concept at sea? Is they might have relished not only just, you know, okay, we're going to call ourselves the Moo, but also the fact that they were sort of looked down upon. They were, you know, redheaded stepchildren, and they decided to leverage that and take a point of pride in it. I mean, they had something to prove.
3: They did have something to prove. And I think you also get, when men go to war and they're in danger and in close quarters and they go through traumatic experiences, they bond. You talk about, you know, the band of brothers, and those who shed their blood with me shall be my brothers forevermore. That's very much true. There's a story about one of the pilots who his roommate was lost. We don't know if he was shot down, but he took off from the carrier on the ship's first combat mission and just disappeared. No one ever saw him again. No one knew what happened to him. His roommate was so deeply moved by his friend's loss, he gave one of his sons the middle name, McIlwain, to honor his dead friend. These were guys that had only been together 6-8 months. You know, they'd only known each other that long, from the time of the squadron formed to their first combat mission. That sort of bonds of brotherhood and, you know, those deep friendships formed very quickly under very difficult circumstances.
2: Nathan, we've got just about 4 minutes for the next break, but let's introduce our listeners to the first commander, Captain Robert P. McConnell. As you mentioned, not a Naval Academy graduate, and back then that was not a feather in his cap, let's just put it that way. But tell us about the ship that he lost that caused some controversy. Basically, I don't think he was accused of cowardice, but not fulfilling his duty in that situation.
3: Yeah, so Captain McConnell was not only not a Naval Academy grad, he was a Mustang. He started his naval career as an enlisted man, which is even rarer. But when the war started, he was captain of a ship called the Langley. The Langley was the Navy's first aircraft carrier. He more of a test bed than a warship, so it wasn't really designed to go into battle. And by the time McConnell got it, they converted it seaplane tender, which is basically a, you know, a floating maintenance depot for a Catalina or other, you know, other type of seaplane. So he was given the mission to deliver a load of P-40 Warhawk fighters to Java, essentially right on the eve of its capture by the Japanese. The whole thing was just pointless. The P-40 was no match for the Zero in terms of performance. They weren't delivering enough of them that the Japanese had far more Zeros than, you know, the P-40s would make a difference with. There was no place to unload the fighters at its point of delivery. There was no airfield there. And in fact, they couldn't even push the fighters through town to the airfield. because the buildings were too narrow. They're actually planning on him to bulldoze the buildings. So the whole thing was just pointless. And micromanagement by McConnell's commanding officer actually prevented them from having the cover of darkness on that last 100 miles to get into port, which is about the only defense they had against Japanese air attacks. So 100 miles short of the target, the Japanese spots McConnell and Langley, mortally wounds his ship. You know, it's a fire. It's listing. It's going to capsize. McConnell evacuates his crew, and they're picked up by their escorting destroyers. And they put a few more torpedoes and gun rounds into Langley to try and get her to safety, but she won't go down. She's burning. She's about to capsize, but she's not dead yet. And McConnell and the other officers have a conversation. It's like, well, we don't really want to stick around. We're out of, or we only had one or two torpedoes left. We don't want to use those. We got to get out of here before the Japanese come back. So they made the decision essentially to leave Langley. She was adrift. There was nobody aboard. Leave her and depart the scene. And in the, to make matters worse, on the way home, all the survivors are transferred to an oiler, and that oiler is sunk by the Japanese in an almost identical fashion. So poor Captain McConnell and his crew go into the water twice in 4 days. And then they get back to Australia, and the Navy blames McConnell for abandoning Langley prematurely. So it was only by the intercession of Admiral King, who's the lead, essentially the most senior Navy officer, the commander-in-chief of the U.S. fleet, that his record was clear and he was allowed to take command of Cowhoods.
2: Now, Ben's dumb question of the show, Nathan, I don't get it. So the reason for not... for sinking your own ship is so that the Navy can potentially capture it and repurpose it?
3: Yeah. And okay. that happened a few times along the way during the war, where if a ship was mortally wounded and you don't want the enemy to get it, your own ships will finish it off. And so they sort of made the calculated decision. You know, there's no saving Langley. We can't tow her to port. So let's just make sure the enemy doesn't get her. So they were going to try and they tried to sink her and it didn't work.
2: Okay, when we come back, I'd like to hear more about the Cowpens jinx. Ladies and gentlemen, this is your host, Ben Bueller Garcia. We're talking with Nathan Canastero. His book, The Mighty Moo, I highly recommend it. It's about the USS Cowpens and her story of redemption and heroism and valor in the Second World War. Definitely a great read. 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We'll be right back.

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1: 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Now your local forecast from the Hanson Paving Weather Center.
2: Lows level off around 50 tonight under partly cloudy skies. Northeast winds around 5 miles per hour. Partly cloudy skies tomorrow, 75. Partly cloudy tomorrow night, lows around 52. Mainly clear Monday with daytime highs approaching 76. 70 thunderstorms likely Tuesday. I'm Staff Meteorologist Paul Crombley on KNSI. Right now, it's 57 degrees.
3: Fox News, I'm Chris DeMeo. The U.S. and Iran planning to hold talks in Switzerland on Sunday as both release conflicting reports about the Strait of Hormuz.
4: The IRGC is now warning ships to not approach the critical waterway, although a U.S. defense official telling Fox that the IRGC can't close the waterway because they're not in control of it.
3: Fox's Alex Hogan in Tel Aviv. Vice President Vance has arrived in Switzerland ahead of the planned talks. A manhunt still underway for 22-year-old Oscar Sanchez Munoz, a suspect in a Missouri shooting spree that left one dead, and authorities say he's considered armed and dangerous.
5: The FBI says he's wanted for shooting at a car on June 11th in Kansas. They say he may be the one responsible for five more shootings on Tuesday, all just miles from Arrowhead Stadium in the Show Me State, where there are several World Cup matches.
3: Fox's Madison Scarpino. 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
14: Then they returned to port in Norfolk, and the Cowpens became tangled in an anti-submarine net, and she essentially fouled one of her screws, and she was stuck. They said hung there like a trapped fish for 3 days. And so Captain McConnell received an official admonishment. You know, he's responsible for everything that happens aboard his ship. And that was the last thing he needed after barely dodging, you know, the dereliction of duty charges in the Java Sea. So eventually they get out to Pearl Harbor. They do their first combat mission at Wake in October 43, and this was a disaster. The pilots were sort of a lethal combination of inexperienced and overenthusiastic. They lost three planes in accidents. I mentioned there was two men just took off from the carrier on their first mission and were never heard from again. We don't know what happened to them. Maybe they collided in midair, or maybe they got vertigo and went into the sea. Three others were shot down. In the end, you know, this is a carrier with 33 planes aboard. Three planes lost, three planes shot down, four men killed. So that is a pretty heavy toll for the first time out of the gate. So they go back to Pearl Harbor. Captain McConnell knows his pilots are green. They need the extra practice. And so he takes her out with their escorts, and they're going to do some takeoff and landings practices late at night. And in one of these exercises, one of Kaupin's escorts, the destroyer by the name of the Abbott, collides with her. She swerves too early, base knifes into her side. Thankfully, no one was killed aboard the Moo, but six guys were crushed to death aboard the Abbott in their bunks. So a terrible accident. Cowpens goes back to Pearl Harbor under her own power, and she's in the dry dock, and they have a dry dock fire. Some guy working, doing the repairs, pulled the wrong lever, and rather than dumping water into the drain of the dry dock, dumped aviation fuel. And then that was set off by the sparks from the welder, and there was a fire and explosion. No one was hurt. But it was at this point people started saying, what is wrong with this ship? And so the Cowpens Jinx was born.
15: You know, you introduced me. I try and learn something from every guest. You introduced me to something I'd never heard of when you're talking about their baptism by fire there at Wake Island. The Submarine Lifeguard League. There's a lot of Cowpens pilots and crew that are very grateful to them.
14: So it was a new role for submarines. It was the idea of some of the admirals responsible for naval aviation that maybe if their pilots were more assured that they would be picked up at sea, they'd be more willing to press attacks against the enemy. And so the idea was that, you know, when the carriers cruised into town to hit a target, the submarines were there and they would be available to pick up aviators who are shot down. And for Cowpens' first combat mission at Wake was the first time that it had actually been tried in practice. And Cowpens pilot Albert Kicker was the first man picked up by the Submarine Lifeguard League. And they picked up the air group commander shortly thereafter. But it was an incredibly successful program. They picked up 500 men over the course of the war, you know, sometimes right offshore or, you know, practically in Tokyo Bay. These subs were really daring to go in there and retrieve aviators.
15: One of the things I like about your book, Nathan, is I feel like I got to know some of these, the crew, the characters. And I'm not a big guy, so... a man after my own heart, Ed Haley, who was a replacement pilot, he had, again, I guess, part of the Moo jinx, had a rough start, but they came up with a creative solution to help him land. Why don't you tell our listeners about that?
14: So I had the opportunity to talk to Ed in his 90s. He's a pretty lively guy there. And his son, Glenn, we're still in contact, is a fantastic guy and has been great about documenting his father's flight history. But Ed's nickname was Stump. He was a tiny little guy. And on his first landing aboard the Cowpens, you know, you're coming in essentially to approach the ship, and you've got the LSO, the landing signals officer, standing on the side of the flight deck who's signaling you, telling you're too high or too low and giving you instructions on how to make the landing. EDSAT load up in the cockpit, and on final approach, he lost sight of the LSO in his first landing aboard the Cowpens. And the training was, if you lost sight of the LSO, you assume you're not going to make a landing, you gun the power, and you go around for another try. Unfortunately, he gunned the power just an instant too late. He hit the deck with engine roaring, and his tail hook grabbed a cable. So he made his landing, but the engine was still going flat out. He lifted off the deck briefly and then smashed down again. And pretty much, I think the term we used was smushed his Hellcat. And they pushed it over the side, and he was ashamed. You know, this is his first landing aboard, and he'd not even been in combat yet. He'd already wrecked a Hellcat. So the LSO took him aside. He goes, listen, I've seen this problem before. What I want you to do is on approach, you know, you've got your canopy open, put your head out the side of the aircraft so you can see the LSO as you're coming in. And that worked. So he continued to make landings using that technique. He never lost sight of the LSO again. But all the other guys in the squadron picked on him. They called him a railroad engineer, you know, because his head was out of the vehicle. They could always tell Ed was coming in on approach because there's this little white blob hanging up the left side of the cockpit.
15: Well, and if people, again, if they're not familiar with the Wildcat, they were sort of stubby aircraft themselves with a pretty big cowling out front there. And I'm guessing as you're coming into the carrier, I mean, you're not going in nose down, you're lifting your nose up. And so that visibility can be a problem, particularly if you happen to be a person, let's just say, gravitationally efficient in stature. So, I like that story. After we come back from the break, I want to talk about, to me, one of the most compelling parts of the book is their survival of Typhoon Cobra. But I found it interesting. Yeah, I've always marveled at the dynamic aboard a ship, because there's no place to escape if you've got issues. And there's a stark difference that I took from your book between Captain McConnell's philosophy of command and his replacement, Captain Taylor. And I mean, he literally basically built up a toxic environment with the flight crews.
14: Captain Taylor and his pilots, by this point in the story, the air groups had rotated out and a new group of pilots in. They really did not get along with Captain Taylor. Just bad blood between them. I have to be a little cautious in that my only, historically speaking, my only firsthand account of what transpired was from the pilots. So I'm sure there are two sides to this story, and I don't want to cast blame 100%. And I kind of feel like maybe there was blame on both sides. But regardless of the reasons or who was to fault, the things went bad starting in the summer of 44 aboard, and the pilots and Captain Taylor really just didn't get along.
15: Well, and again, people, I took this from my interview with the captain of the Eisenhower. I mean, there's kind of two commanders on board. The captain of the carrier is the big boss. He's in charge of everybody, but there's a separate person that's in charge of the air wing pilots and those folks. So I could see where if there's not a good, a good partnership, not communication between those two, that could create a tense situation. Nathan, when we come back, I want to talk about Typhoon Cobra, because I found that one of the most compelling parts of the USS Cowpen story. And to me, well, we'll talk about that list problem, but to me, this was the real redemption for this little ship that could. Ladies and gentlemen, your host, Ben Buehler-Garcia. We're talking with Nathan Canatero. Get his book, The Mighty Moo, The USS Cowpens and Our Epic World War II Journey from Jink Ships to the Navy's First Carrier into Tokyo Bay. We'll be right back.

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7: And they just didn't have that, so Admiral Halsey was taking the fleet to the Philippines to support General MacArthur's landings on Leyte. And they knew, just based on, you know, the seas working up and the winds blowing the way they were, that there was a storm coming, but they didn't know exactly where it was or how close it was. And Halsey kept trying to avoid it, turning the fleet this way and that. And in the end, they essentially sailed right into it. And it was a disaster, very, very close call for a number of ships in the fleet. You mentioned the three destroyers that capsized, killed almost 800 men. But for Cowbins, she was rolling more than 45 degrees to either side. So you visualize an aircraft carrier, the flight deck is 70 feet above the water. When it dipped, where it rolled to port or starboard, the sides of the flight deck were in the ocean. The men on the bridge could reach out and touch waves from the bridge. She was taking water down her exhaust stacks. They were side-mounted stacks. There was a comment in the official report of the storm that said, when an aircraft carrier is taking water down her stacks, God is near everyone on that vessel. My grandfather never talked much about the war. This was one of the few things he did talk about, and it just absolutely terrified him. And many of the other veterans that, you know, wrote about this or I talked to, they all said the same thing. This was far more terrifying than combat because the ship was at the brink of capsizing. And to make matters worse, in the rolls, in the heavy rolling from side to side, the munitions down in the magazine broke loose. You know, she was loaded beyond maximum capacity to, you know, provide close air support to General MacArthur. So some of these bombs are not latched down and others broke loose from their sort of the mount. So you had 500 pound bombs bouncing around like tennis balls, and the 2000 pounders were slamming into the walls of the magazine with such force that Captain DeBond could feel the impact seven stories above. And then that fire on the flight deck, you know, one of the Hellcats, which was fully loaded and ready to fly, broke its lashings, went off into the catwalk, started burning, and they had to go out onto the flight deck to try and get the fire under control to prevent it from spreading to the other aircraft that were spotted there. So just the narrowest of escapes on this for the Cowpens in this storm.
8: Yeah, that's really compelling. And I can say terrifying. I mean, I can imagine, you know, folks, and just look, you've got a 2,000 pound bomb rolling around below decks. That's a bad day, right? You know, one of those babies decides to cook off, then you're definitely sunk then. Let's kind of talk about the end. You mentioned in in your title, the Cowpens was the only aircraft carrier present in Tokyo Bay to witness the Japanese surrender at the end of the war. And you proposed maybe two theories about why. One was that it was Admiral Halsey's daughter who had christened the ship originally. Mm-hmm. But then a sadder option is maybe she was considered expendable because they still didn't trust the Japanese to keep to their word.
7: Yeah, you have to remember, these were guys that lived through Pearl Harbor and you know, suffered some of the terrible abuses that the Japanese military did during the war. A lot of them really believed that this, when the Japanese said, yes, we surrender, that it was a trap, that they would lure them in and swarm them with kamikazes and try and kill as many Americans as possible. So Admiral Halsey wanted his big, irreplaceable fleet carriers out to sea where they would be protected, but at the same time needed to send in a carrier to Tokyo Bay to sort of be the logistical hub for the occupation. So he selected the Cowpens, I think, to the surprise of everyone. And it's kind of this irony, you know, this is the greatest honor in her wartime career, and she got it because she was expendable. I mean, there's no other way to put it.
8: That's, well, redemption, brother. I'm talking about redemption. I tell you, one of the, and they actually have the claim to their first squadron to touch down and occupy Japan.
7: Yes, they occupied a Japanese airfield and got there before the Marines and before Admiral Halsey. So the first ones to touch down, and they printed these little brag cards that basically said something to the effect of, you know, for your use in bars and stadiums and locker rooms and wherever alcohol and men talking leads to the potential for violence, know that Air Group 50 was the first authorized naval personnel in Japan, and anyone who says otherwise is lying.
8: Despite that, I mean, she was involved in almost every major engagement in the Pacific, but she was never hit by the enemy. So I don't count that as a jinx ship. But the kind of sad end to the Cowpen, in 1960, she was sold for $273,000.

0: these Essex class carriers, and we're starting to bring the big armored midway class into service. So they really didn't have much use for the little light carriers, including the Cowpens. So they were mothballed immediately after the war, about 26 months in service, which, I mean, Navy ships today spent 30 years in service. Cowpens, 26 months. Just scrapped her in 1960. A couple of her other sisters saw a little more action. Bataan was in Korea. They loaned Cabot to the Spanish. But by and large, these ships were all gone by the 60s.
1: We're just down to a couple of minutes, Nathan. I'm sorry. Whenever we have a good conversation, it seems like the time flies. But one of the more touching stories in your book has to deal with the new guided missile cruiser, USS Cowpens. And I always found changes of command ceremonies sort of bittersweet. But you describe a scene where there were some representatives of the original Cowpens veterans there. And there was a ceremony where they stood up and they had a formal ceremony where these World War II veterans said, okay, we stand relieved. And you know, I'm guessing the reply was, you know, we have the watch for the new Cowpens. And tell us real quick about the someplace I got to go after reading your book is I got to check out the Mighty Moo Festival.
0: Yeah. So this little town of Cowpens, South Carolina, still about 1,500 people. Every year, Father's Day weekend for the last 40 years, it is a celebration of veterans writ large, but in particular, Cowpens veterans. Well, this year, unfortunately, there's only one World War II veteran present. But the Navy always sends a delegation from the current Cowpens CG-63, which unfortunately is going to be decommissioned here in about a couple of weeks. And they're the plank holders from the CG-63. And it is just a celebration of their service. And it's a fantastic small town Southern festival. They really roll out the red carpet for these guys. They, you know, the guests of honor this year, they gave Ray Williams, one surviving World War II veteran. He got the keys to the city and was the grand marshal of the parade. I mean, it's just, you know what? It's America at its best. It's small town patriotism and a celebration of our veterans. And it's a really moving and incredible moment.
1: I tell you, I have a kind of a personal relationship that we have our flagship station here in Tucson. We have the USS Tucson, which is a fast attack submarine out of Pearl Harbor. And we've been told that we've got one of the best namesake relationships in the Navy. And that means a lot to us as citizens of this community. And it means a lot to those sailors as well, because they know that, I mean, here's a landlocked desert city and people sometimes don't get it. But for us, maybe like the Cowpens sailors, that's something we take a lot of pride in. Nathan, I want to thank you personally for what I think was really a labor of love for you, by you, for your grandfather, that turned into just a great read. And I encourage folks to get The Mighty Moo and read it cover to cover.
0: Well, thank you. I really appreciate the opportunity. I'm just glad to be able to tell that story, my grandfather's story, and that of his shipmates to as large an audience as possible. I feel a real obligation to spread the word.
1: Now, do you have a website, or do we just go to Amazon and look it up?
0: Yeah, I'm on Amazon, Barnes & Noble, Target, Walmart has it too. But my website is NathanCanastero.com, but Amazon is probably the easiest place.
1: 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Nathan, thanks for spending some time with our listeners today.
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3: Why are young Americans having fewer children? They cite the same reasons again and again. Economic uncertainty, housing costs, the expense of raising a family, fewer stable long-term relationships, and a culture that now prioritizes personal fulfillment over family formation. But there's a larger question. What happens when a nation stops replacing itself? Population grows older, labor shortages, fewer workers to support the safety net, programs like schools and Social Security weaken. A nation is in decline when fewer people are willing to invest in the future. Every generation inherits a country from those who came before. The question is whether enough Americans still believe the future is worth building. I think it's time we start asking ourselves some serious questions about the changes we're watching unfold. 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
11: Tolls for the Strait. I'm Chris DeMeo, Fox News. President Trump is making another threat toward Iran as talks between the U.S. and the Mideast nation continue.
12: President Trump is threatening to impose tolls on the Strait of Hormuz if a final peace deal with Iran is not reached within 60 days. He says the fees would be for, quote, services rendered as the guardian angel to the Middle East. His social media post coming after Tehran claimed it closed the vital waterway because of Israel's ongoing attacks on Hezbollah in Lebanon. The IDF says those strikes were in retaliation after the Iran-backed group killed an Israeli soldier. The U.S. military disputes Iran's claims and says the strait remains open. Meantime, Vice President J.D. Vance is headed to Switzerland for direct talks with Iran. They're aimed at reaching a long-term peace agreement and resolving key questions about the future of Iran's nuclear program.
11: That's Fox's Chanley Painter. The vice president has just arrived in Switzerland ahead of the planned talks. Well, the vice president spoke to Fox before he left about the FIFA World Cup, which the U.S. is co-hosting along with Canada and Mexico. He says the event brings the world together.
13: One of the great things about these events is that there is this cultural exchange where we learn a little bit from them. And of course, they learn a lot about what makes America so great. I'm so proud to have the World Cup here.
11: Now, the tournament's going well so far for Team USA, which advanced to the knockout round after beating Australia. Next up for the U.S., Turkey, which has already been eliminated after this round. A U.K. Prime Minister Keir Starmer reportedly set to resign on Monday, though sources close to him contend that he's focused on the job. Starmer is said to be discussing his political future with his wife, Victoria, before laying out a timetable for his departure. And the news comes after Starmer rival Andy Burnham won a seat in Parliament in a special election in Greater Manchester. 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
11: Los Angeles is under a state of emergency declared on Saturday as a massive warehouse fire contaminates the air.
18: The fire's been burning since Wednesday in the city's Boyle Heights section.
20: This is a very unique fire.
18: L.A. Fire Chief Jamie Moore explaining that the warehouse is a giant cold storage facility, which has now created an 85-million-pound biohazard from spoiling food.
20: The best way to describe this is like a giant cooler.
18: Mayor Karen Bass declared the state of emergency to make sure the city has the resources it needs. Meanwhile, fire officials are asking residents to stay indoors and use air conditioning, and the city has opened areas where people can take shelter. Roger Stern, Fox News.
11: Authorities are searching for a suspect in a Missouri shooting spree that left one person dead. Fox's Madison Scarpino says they consider 22-year-old Oscar Sanchez Munoz armed and dangerous.
21: The FBI says he's wanted for shooting at a car on June 11th in Kansas. They say he may be the one responsible for five more shootings on Tuesday, all just miles from Arrowhead Stadium in the Show Me State, where there are several World Cup matches. One person died in these shootings. One has serious injuries. All others are expected to be fine, including an Uber driver who was shot while taking fans to the World Cup match between Argentina and Algeria. Here's one of those fans who was inside of the car.
22: A car passes by super fast, and we hear these two boom, boom noises.
21: He says he called 911 and used baby wipes to hold on the driver's gunshot wounds.
11: After the shootings, police say the suspect barricaded himself inside a house in Independence. The house was eventually set on fire, but Sanchez Munoz escaped. Russian bombs have struck an apartment building in the Ukrainian city of Kharkiv. That killed at least one person. I'm Chris DeMeo. This is Fox News.
10: When you need to know, your weather is on KNSI. Now your local forecast from the Hanson Paving Weather Center.
23: Partly cloudy overnight with a low of 50. Northeast winds around 5 miles per hour. Highs around 75 Sunday. Sunday night, 52. Mainly clear skies Monday with highs around 76. 70 thunderstorms likely Tuesday. I'm staff meteorologist Paul Trombley on KNSI. Currently 55.
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0: This is the Ox, and I'm on the road for you all year. Hear live broadcasts from the state capitol in St. Paul, Las Vegas, Washington, D.C., and beyond. Bringing you expert analysis from the field on America's issues and the Trump administration from the newsmakers themselves. Ox Across America title sponsors are Mike Bryant with Bradshaw Bryant Law Office and Coyles Flags and Flagpoles. Also brought to you by Bob Abel, RCA Real Estate and Eastgate Business Center, and Farm Right of Sauk Rapids throughout all of 2025 on KNSI.
1: Fox News, I'm Deborah Valentine. Vice President J.D. Vance arriving in Switzerland for talks with Iran set to begin Sunday following their signing of a 60-day memorandum of agreement. Fox's Chandler Painter on the goals of the talks.
2: They're aimed at reaching a long-term peace agreement and resolving key questions about the future of Iran's nuclear program.
1: The meeting will be mandated by Pakistani and Qatari officials. A multi-agency manhunt underway for a 22-year-old suspect accused of a violent cross-state crime spree, including at least six shootings, which killed one. Fox's Madison Scarpino.
3: All just miles from Arrowhead Stadium in the Show Me State, where there are several World Cup matches.
1: The FBI offering a $25,000 reward for the capture of Oscar Sanchez Munoz. He's considered armed and dangerous. He escaped during a fiery standoff with police. 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
4: 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Now your local forecast from the Hanson Paving Weather Center.
5: Partly cloudy overnight with a low of 50. Northeast winds around 5 miles per hour. Highs around 75 Sunday. Sunday night, 52. Mainly clear skies Monday with highs around 76. 70 thunderstorms likely Tuesday. I'm staff meteorologist Paul Trombley on KNSI. Currently 55.
0: This is the Ox, headed across America for you all year. Hear live broadcasts from the Mexico border, state capital in St. Paul, Dallas, Texas, Washington, D.C., and beyond, bringing you expert analysis from the field on America's issues from the newsmakers themselves. Ox Across America title sponsors are Mike Bryant with Bradshaw Bryant Law Office and Coyles Flags and Flagpoles, also by Bob Abel with RCA Real Estate and Eastgate Business Center, and Legacy Upfitters Protective Coatings and Truck Accessories throughout all of 2026 on KNSI.
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11: Peace Talks. I'm Deborah Valentine, Fox News. Vice President J.D. Vance has arrived in Switzerland for continuing talks with Iran as their 60-day memorandum of agreement signed last week is in effect. Fox's Alex Hogan reports the meetings come as U.S. insists Iran's claim that it closed the Strait of Hormuz is false due to fighting in southern Lebanon.
12: Iran says it did so because of the recent violence between the IDF and Hezbollah in Lebanon. The Israeli military claims that Hezbollah fired more than 50 projectiles at Israeli forces in southern Lebanon, and Lebanon claims that these strikes have now killed as many as 20 people there. As a result, the IRGC says ships should not approach the waterway. However, a U.S. defense official tells Fox that the IRGC cannot close the waterway since they don't control it. The U.S. controls it. And U.S. Central Command says that ships are moving in the strait. As many as 55 merchant ships transited, moving 17 million barrels of oil.
11: Officials from Pakistan and Qatar will mediate the talks. A manhunt is ongoing for 22-year-old Oscar Sanchez Munoz, a suspect in a Missouri shooting spree that left one person dead. Fox's Madison Scarpino.
13: The FBI says he's wanted for shooting at a car on June 11th in Kansas. They say he may be the one responsible for five more shootings on Tuesday, all just miles from Arrowhead Stadium in the Show Me State, where there are several World Cup matches. One person died in these shootings. One has serious injuries. All others are expected to be fine, including an Uber driver who was shot while taking fans to the World Cup match between Argentina and Algeria. Here's one of those fans who was inside of the car.
14: A car passes by super fast, and we hear these two boom, boom noises.
13: He says he called 911 and used baby wipes to hold on the driver's gunshot wounds.
11: Sanchez Munoz is considered armed and dangerous. 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
15: 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Just click listen, then swipe right and hear the latest news updates on your time. 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
11: New repairs for the newly renovated reflecting pool on the National Mall. Fox's Jared Halpern has more from the White House.
19: National Park Service workers were using hydrogen peroxide and nanobubble technology to remove algae from the reflecting pool near the Lincoln Memorial last week. Algae left a green haze atop the water, and video shows the American flag blue colored sealant used on the bottom of the pool chipping away in some areas. President Trump has taken a direct role in the revamp, visiting the worksite and speaking speaking often of the upgrades, totaling about $14 million. At the White House, Jared Halpern, Fox News.
11: U.S. Park Police say there have been at least 10 arrests for vandalism at the reflecting pool. The Senate is stepping in to regulate college sports. Fox's Chad Pergram has more from Capitol Hill.
8: Bipartisan lawmakers believe college sports are spiraling out of control. So, lawmakers are intervening. Senators teed up a bipartisan bill to create a national standard for NIL money and a plan to curb roster chaos through transfers. The bill's authors say the legislation protects student athletes. But there's skepticism about Congress stepping in for the NCAA. However, even some opponents of the legislation aren't convinced the NCAA can fix things either. There's fear that changes could scramble revenue streams for college sports broadcasters. That might mean that fans struggle to view their teams. Two previous efforts to regulate college sports faltered in the House.
11: There's opposition to the bill from the Big Ten and the SEC. According to Britain's Observer newspaper, British Prime Minister Keir Starmer is expected to announce his resignation on Monday. Starmer is also expected to set a timetable for this departure. He's been under pressure to resign over the Peter Mandelson scandal, Labour Party election losses, and leadership challenges. Starmer's decision comes after his political rival, Manchester Mayor Andy Burnham, won a parliamentary seat. I'm Deborah Valentine. This is Fox News.
6: 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Now your local forecast from the Hanson Paving Weather Center.
20: Partly cloudy overnight with a low of 50. Northeast winds around 5 miles per hour. Highs around 75 Sunday. Sunday night, 52. Mainly clear skies Monday with highs around 76. 70 thunderstorms likely Tuesday. I'm staff meteorologist Paul Trombley on KNSI. Right now, 54.
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4: News. I'm Chris DeMeo. Vice President J.D. Vance has arrived in Switzerland for high-level peace talks with Iran.
5: He'll lead direct talks with Iran, and their goal, negotiate a long-term peace agreement that includes resolving key questions about the future of Iran's nuclear program. They only have about 60 days to reach a deal.
4: Fox's Chandley Painter. The U.S. delegation includes envoy Steve Witkoff and the president's son-in-law, Jared Kushner. A manhunt still underway for 22-year-old Oscar Sanchez Munoz, a suspect in a Missouri shooting spree that left one dead, and authorities say he's considered armed and dangerous.
6: The FBI says he's wanted for shooting at a car on June 11th in Kansas. They say he may be the one responsible for five more shootings on Tuesday, all just miles from Arrowhead Stadium in the Show Me State, where there are several World Cup matches.
4: Fox's Madison Scarpino. 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
0: 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Now your local forecast from the Hanson Paving Weather Center.
7: Partly cloudy overnight with a low of 50. Northeast winds around 5 miles per hour. Highs around 75 Sunday. Sunday night, 52. Mainly clear skies Monday with highs around 76. 70 thunderstorms likely Tuesday. I'm staff meteorologist Paul Trombley on KNSI. Right now, 54.
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2: Fox News. I'm Deborah Valentine. Mediated peace talks planned today in Switzerland between the U.S. and Iran. Vice President J.D. Vance has arrived for the negotiations. Vance spoke to Fox and Friends Weekend.
3: I think that what ultimately happens from here is very much up to the Iranians. Do they want to behave better? Mm-hmm. If so, great. If they don't want to behave better, the President of the United States still has a whole lot of options from here.
2: Pakistani and Qatari officials will mediate. A warehouse fire at a massive cold storage warehouse in Boyle Heights, California, is threatening a biohazard crisis due to coolants used for frozen food. Mayor Karen Bass has declared a state of emergency.
4: Moving the toxic materials away from here and disposing of them in a way that we will avert a major environmental disaster.
2: The fire is burning beneath structural debris, causing millions of pounds of frozen food to spoil, creating the potential biohazard situation. 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
0: 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Now your local forecast from the Hanson Paving Weather Center.
5: Lows around 52 overnight under partly cloudy skies. Winds out of the north around 5 miles per hour. Sunday, highs around 75. Lows level off around 51 Sunday night. Mainly clear Monday with highs around 76. 72 thunderstorms likely Tuesday. I'm Staff Meteorologist Paul Trombley on KNSI. Right now, 52.
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0: Summertime is almost here. Join KNSI for some picnics in the park and meet your neighbor. Everyone wants to know who lives up and down the block. 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
1: News, and I'm Chris DeMayo. Vice President J.D. Vance has arrived in Switzerland for high-level peace talks with Iran.
2: He'll lead direct talks with Iran, and their goal, negotiate a long-term peace agreement that includes resolving key questions about the future of Iran's nuclear program. They only have about 60 days to reach a deal.
1: Fox's Chenley Painter. The U.S. delegation includes the Vice President, Envoy Steve Witkoff, and the President's son-in-law, Jared Kushner. Thousands of fans of the Carolina Hurricanes celebrating the team's Stanley Cup championship with a victory parade Saturday in Raleigh. The Hurricanes defeated the Vegas Golden Knights in six games to capture their second Stanley Cup. 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
3: 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Now your local forecast from the Hanson Paving Weather Center.
4: Lows dip down to about 52 overnight under partly cloudy skies. Winds out of the northeast around 5 miles per hour. Sunshine mixed with clouds at times again. Sunday, daytime highs approaching 75. Lows dip down to about 51. Sunday night, partly cloudy skies. I'm Staff Meteorologist Paul Frombly on KNSI. Currently 50.
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5: All set for the sit-down. I'm Chris DeMeo, Fox News. Vice President Vance arriving in Switzerland early today for planned peace talks with Iran. He joins envoy Steve Witkoff and Jared Kushner, who are already there.
6: Vice President J.D. Vance arrived in Switzerland, where he'll lead direct talks with Iran, and their goal, negotiate a long-term peace agreement that includes resolving key questions about the future of Iran's nuclear program. They only

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1: Bucks News. I'm Deborah Valentine. Vice President J.D. Vance, U.S. Special Envoy Stephen Wyckoff, and Special Advisor to the President Jared Kushner in Switzerland for peace talks with Iran, mediated by Pakistani and Qatari officials. Republican Congressman Lance Gooden of Texas on Fox's The Big Weekend Show. Gooden's confident in the memorandum of agreement signed by Iran and the U.S.
2: This deal that they're so critical of, it's only a bad deal if it doesn't work, and I believe it's going to work.
1: The latest Fox News poll finds more than half of Americans do not believe Iran will comply with a U.S. peace agreement and stop development of a nuclear program. According to Britain's Observer newspaper, British Prime Minister Keir Starmer is expected to announce he plans to resign on Monday and lay out a framework for his departure. It follows an internal Labour Party revolt and plummeting disapproval. 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
3: 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Now your local forecast from the Hanson Paving Weather Center.
4: Lows dip down to about 50 overnight under partly cloudy skies. Northerly winds around 5 miles per hour. Partly cloudy Sunday, 75. Partly cloudy skies Sunday night, lows around 51. Mid-70s Monday, cooler Tuesday with highs in the low 70s and storms. I'm Staff Meteorologist Paul Trombley on KNSI. Right now, 50.
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10: Talks in Switzerland. I'm Deborah Valentine, Fox News. President Trump issuing an ultimatum for Iran as peace talks between the United States and Iran resume today in Switzerland. Fox's Chanley Painter has details.
11: President Trump is threatening to impose tolls on the Strait of Hormuz if the final peace deal with Iran isn't reached within 60 days. He says the fees would be for, quote, services rendered as the guardian angel to the Middle East. His social media post coming after Tehran claimed it closed the vital waterway because of Israel's ongoing attacks on Hezbollah in Lebanon. The IDF says those strikes were in retaliation after the Iran-backed group killed an Israeli soldier. The U.S. military disputes Iran's claims and says the strait remains open. Meantime, Vice President J.D. Vance arrived in Switzerland for direct talks with Iran. They're aimed at reaching a long-term peace agreement and resolving key questions about the future of Iran's nuclear program. The talks will start with an emergency session on Lebanon.
10: Some lawmakers on Capitol Hill are criticizing the sanctions relief and return of billions of dollars in frozen Iranian

0: assets that are part of the proposed plan. But U.S. Ambassador to the U.N. Michael Walsh tells Fox's My View with Lara Trump, the Iranians won't have access to those funds immediately.
1: I would not underestimate Scott Bessent. He is an economic ninja. And even the money that the Iranians are getting out into the market, he is blocking it through sanctions and secondary sanctions from getting back in.
0: The latest Fox News poll found that more than half of Americans do not believe Iran will comply with a U.S. peace agreement and stop developing nuclear weapons. At least six people are dead following deadly Israeli strikes in Gaza Saturday, despite agreeing to a ceasefire back in October. Israel has been launching attacks into Gaza almost daily, killing more than 1,000 Palestinians, according to Gaza's health ministry. 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
0: According to Britain's Observer newspaper, British Prime Minister Keir Starmer is expected to announce his resignation on Monday. Starmer is also expected to set a timetable for his departure. He's been under pressure to resign over the Peter Mandelson scandal, Labour Party election losses, and leadership challenges. Starmer's decision comes after his political rival, Manchester Mayor Andy Burnham, won a parliamentary seat. Repairs for the newly renovated reflecting pool on the nation's mall. Fox's Jared Halpern has more from the White House.
4: National Park Service workers were using hydrogen peroxide and nanobubble technology to remove algae from the reflecting pool near the Lincoln Memorial last week. Algae left a green haze atop the water, and video shows the American flag blue colored sealant used on the bottom of the pool chipping away in some areas. President Trump has taken a direct role in the revamp, visiting the works site and speaking often of the upgrades totaling about $14 million. At the White House, Jared Halpern, Fox News.
0: U.S. Park Police also report there have been at least 10 arrests for vandalism at the reflecting pool just this weekend alone. Plenty of people will be honoring their dads with gifts today as Father's Day spending hits a record high.
5: Father's Day didn't become a national holiday in the U.S. until 1972, but it's been celebrated since the early 20th century. It's marked on the third Sunday in June, and this year we're spending more than ever on Dad's Big Day. The National Retail Federation says Father's Day spending is expected to reach a record $27.9 billion this year, up from last year's record of $24 billion. They say consumers are expected to spend $226, up from last year's $199. The most popular gifts? Greeting cards, clothing, a special outing, and gift cards. Tanya J. Powers, Fox News.
0: I'm Deborah Valentine. This is Fox News.
6: When you need to know, your weather is on KNSI. Now your local forecast from the Hanson Paving Weather Center.
7: Sunshine mixed with clouds at times today, with daytime highs approaching 75. Northeasterly winds, 5 to 10 miles per hour. Partly cloudy skies again tonight. Lows level off around 51. Tomorrow, highs around 76. This KNSI weather update has been brought to you by American Doorworks. I'm meteorologist Paul Trombley. Right now, it's 48 degrees.
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9: This is the Fish on Forever podcast, presented by Onyx. Know where you stand with Onyx. All right, welcome to the show. I'm Brett Amundson. Dan Amundson is sitting over there. What's up, Dan?
10: We're back.
9: Got a lot to get to. Yeah, back in the land of USA.
10: After being in the land of sky blue waters. That's where I thought you were going to go.
9: Sky blue waters.
10: I'm not going to do it.
9: So much fun. Our trip to Ontario is our annual Amundson fishing trip. And we'll talk about our time up there because it was kind of cold and windy.
10: Kind of.
9: Fishing was a little tough, but we found fish.
10: I thought it was one of, as far as numbers of walleyes, I thought it was pretty decent. At least in the pro guide, it was decent.
9: Yeah, I mean, we caught fish, but I guess it took me a minute to come around to how we caught the fish. I was stubborn.
10: Yeah, well, no.
9: It's true. It's true. So I'll tell you what we used that we eventually caught some walleyes with. What was successful, what wasn't successful. Also had, we spent more time jigging for lake trout on this trip.
10: You did, yeah. You were.
9: So much fun.
10: I was stubborn in the walleye side of things, but the wind didn't help. I just decided not to beat my boat guests up, and I forgot about the one spot you ended up going to in the wind. I kind of forgot that that's kind of a hidden little lake trout secret that you rediscovered.
9: Yeah, and the only reason I didn't go there earlier is because you had to go through some wind to get there.
10: Yeah, but not much.
9: No, and it wasn't as bad as, especially when it was in the impact, it handled those waves. We only took one wave, and that was when I was turning, where we got a little bit wet.
10: But. Yeah, say that spot, once you make that turn, the hardest part in that spot, now we're going off the rails, but yeah. There's like four reefs right there, where if you go too far left or too far right, you're in trouble. So I was trying to quarter the waves a little bit to just ease into that turn. I'm like, crap, I'm not going to have a lower unit if I don't just eat a couple waves here. And so you did and got a little wet, but that's fine.
9: I'll tell you what I used to successfully jig lake trout on this trip, because it definitely seemed like one thing worked better than the others. Also, Onyx has got a sale. Onyx and Onyx Fish have a sale this weekend. We'll tell you about the details on that coming up. We're going to talk muskie research. Muskies are kind of one of the hottest topics right now in Minnesota, Dan.
10: Yep. It, yep. Controversy.
9: Camden Glade will join us. He's a research specialist with the Minnesota Department of Natural Resources, doing a lot with muskies right now. What are they finding out? What do they hope to learn? We'll ask him coming up later in the show. Of course,
11: Nobody wants to go fishing anymore.
9: Joe Henry will join us as well, too. And we have an elk relocation update for elk that we're going to be moving.
10: I did not mean to hit that.
9: We're not moving them to North Carolina.
10: The hurricanes won the cup. I'm a little baffled how that. I think we've got some gremlins in my truck. We might have some gremlins in our board here. I don't really think I hit that.
9: So I also want to talk about, there's a city deer hunt in Fargo that's been going on for years. And there was a little controversy on social media about it because people don't pay attention. So we're going to explain what's going on in Fargo with the urban archery deer hunting program and more, ladies and gentlemen. But first, Dan, who are the sponsors this week on the show?
10: Onyx Hunt. You can save 30% right now with Father's Day sale. 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But we have Onyx Fish. 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
9: Yeah, we should mention that Onyx Fish and Onyx Hunt both have sales going on for Father's Day. 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And then Onyx Hunt also has 30% off all new elite and premium memberships using promo code DAD26 at checkout through June 22nd. 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All right, it's time for some headlines.
10: It annoys me. I hit that so much sooner than it played. And then I hit North Carolina. I don't even hit North Carolina. And it goes off.
9: All right. Well, headlines are brought to you by Space Trailers. As Dan said a second ago, they're based in Red Wing, Minnesota. They're a 600-pound trailer that can haul 1,000 pounds worth of gear. This is really, I mean, I can pull it behind my Fundra, but if you have a smaller vehicle with a hitch on it and you don't want to haul a big trailer with a lot of gear, maybe you're just going to go camping with the family and you're going to pull it with your smaller SUV, this is the trailer for you. Or if you live in the city and you know, don't have a lot of room to store a big trailer, this is a perfect one for you as well. Space Trailers, it's not just a clever name. It's designed to be stored in very little space.
10: I saw one in the wild, actually, in Duluth.
9: Oh, really?
10: It was being pulled by a Subaru and had a whole bunch of junk on top. Not junk, but a whole bunch of stuff on top of it. I don't know what was on the bed. Because of those racks on top, it's pretty cool. They had a whole bunch of stuff there pulling at the Subaru right along that lovely detour in Duluth.
9: Oh, gosh. Those are called space bars, by the way. And I have those on my trailer. You can haul 225 pounds of gear up on top of those bars.
10: I actually have one of those too, just on my computer.
9: Spacebar. See what you did there? That detour coming through Duluth the other day as we were coming back from Ontario, not much fun.
10: No, it not even, like, Duluth's such a cool city, but we just went through the not cool part of it. It's like, oh, train tracks and industrial park and iron and iron. Headlines.
9: That's where elk will be soon, up there near the Fond du Lac tribe and the Duluth area. According to a Justin Runberg, maybe they won't.
12: You know the thing.
9: According to Justin Runberg in Outdoor News, the plan to move a handful of elk from the northwest part of the state to the northeast has stalled. I've been so excited about this, Dan, like moving some elk because they can't grow the herd in the northwest because of problems with ranchers and cattle farmers and things like that. So they can't grow the herd there, even though the DNR wants to. So we're like, hey, we got the space in the northeast. There's fewer agricultural producers there. There's bigger woods. Maybe we could put some elk there and not have the same issues as they do in the northwest. So a couple of years ago, there was some Environment and Natural Resources Trust Fund money, $2.3 million that was designated for this project. $2 million going to the Fond du Lac tribe, $300,000 going to the Minnesota Department of Natural Resources. Well, a couple of years later, and they were hoping by this year, by 2026, they would have elk in the northeast. They were going to start moving 30 to 50 animals from the northwest if population goals were at or above the levels necessary to maintain that herd. So there's a population level over there for the three herds in the northwest. And when they hit that level, that's when they allow hunting on them. And if they were at or above that level, they were going to pluck some of those animals out, the surplus animals, if you will, and then move them over to the northeast. Well, that plan is stalled because the Red Lake tribe has shown recent interest in hunting those animals. They had their first hunt in 2022, and they said, whoa. I know these animals aren't on our reservation, but we have treaty rights to hunt these animals. So because some of those animals may be way up by, you know, Lancaster and Grigla and outside reservation boundaries, they have treaty rights to hunt those animals. So they're throwing a wrench in these plans and have not allowed the DNR or the Fond du Lac tribe to do anything with these animals. So at this point, they've spent about $600,000 on some holding pens and some other equipment. And this money is set to expire July 1st. So if this process isn't happening, $1.4 million goes back to the state, which is good. It means the money doesn't get wasted if this thing isn't going to happen. But that's going to put a serious dent in the plan to move animals to the northeast. It might completely eliminate it, which is too bad. Because I would love to see it. So, for example, here's what happened in Wisconsin. In 1995, they introduced 25 elk into the Shawamigan National Forest near Clam Lake. 4 years later, those 25 became 40. And then between 2015 and 2019, they brought 164 more elk up from Kentucky. So that put they introduced, let's see, 170, about 169 elk is what they moved over there.
10: Nice.
9: So if you looked at Minnesota and say 30 to 50 elk per year to get to 200 elk, I mean, 4 years, 4 or 5 years, maybe you move that many elk if population goals allow for it, and then you're done with it. And then you just manage that herd, and then the Northwest herd just continues to be the way it was. So I don't understand the reason for blocking this when in maybe 5 years, nobody's pulling any more elk out of the Northwest. It's over as long as they get enough. They say that elk population is now around 400. This is a couple of years ago that this number came from. So a couple of years ago, the population was about 400 in Wisconsin, despite having black bears and wolves that prey upon those elk calves and stuff. The long-term population goal in Wisconsin is 1,400. So there you go. From 1999 to 2022, from 40 animals to 400. And that's what we could have probably seen here in Minnesota. It would have been very, very similar, but that's all been put on hold right now. So... Good news, though, is elk applications are open in Minnesota, and this year, 12 licenses available to state hunters.
10: Only three bull tags, though.
9: Three bull tags.
10: Or I should rephrase, either sex tags.
9: And that's what really drives me crazy about this whole thing, because the elk genetics that we have here in Minnesota are world class. I think one that was... I mean, we've seen some giants in the last couple of years, some record elk that have either been taken during the hunting season, or there was the one a few years ago that got caught in a fence and got stuck in the mud, eventually died. I think it was ranked fourth largest in the world or something like that. So we have absolutely giant elk. So to not be able to have this opportunity to grow more animals in the Northeast, since legislatively we can't even grow more in the Northwest, that's really grinds my gears. Drives me crazy, because this was a huge opportunity for Minnesota to have more world-class elk in the state. So
12: follow the science.
9: We need to get some things figured out there. Another head scratcher. By the way, you can apply for those elk tags on the new app from the Minnesota DNR.
10: The new app is out. I have it downloaded. You have it downloaded.
9: I did. What'd you think of it?
10: Well, now that I'm signed in, I think it's pretty easy. I haven't bought anything yet with it. Should I try to buy something quick?
9: I mean, if you can, yeah.
10: I'll let you talk amongst yourselves.
9: Starting to run behind a little bit.
10: Well, here, I'll just screen record my phone, and I'm going to try it. And if I get upset, you can keep talking about whatever you're going to talk about. And if I get upset, you'll hear about it. And then I'll just go to the YouTube video and watch me try to buy this. And hopefully, actually, this might not work out, because you might see my address and my credit card number, my social security number. But once I got logged in, it was kind of frustrating creating an account, because it always is, because you have to do two-step verification on everything these days because of, you know, people falling for scams and whatnot.
9: Who would do such a thing?
10: Now that I have it and I'm logged in, I think it's going to be crazy easy if I save my credit card info to it. Yeah. And it's just a username, password, login. No more. I had to put my driver's license in at first to create the account and my customer number. But I think now that that's done, I won't have to do that ever again. So super easy. The app downloaded fine. I know there was a little bit of an issue, I think, with the Apple App Store right away Tuesday when it came out. But no issues now. And I think it's going to be easy. It's cool. I can see everything I've bought. I've got my HIP certification. Super Sports, Resident Individual Super Sports. I've got an internet 3% fee. That's an active license that I have.
9: Perfect.
10: A walleye stamp. So
9: I'm not buying that one.
10: It's nice because you're not going to repeat purchase, because you could see already what you have.
9: And I should say I'm not buying the internet 3% fee. I do have the walleye stamp.
10: I just tried to click on that. Uh-oh. Gosh, we're so smart.
9: Because I used to live in North Dakota, Dan.
10: That's
9: and
10: right.
9: I lived in Fargo, and I always wanted to take part in the urban deer hunt that took place there, because I thought it'd be a great way just to fill the freezer with some does. And I talked to a few people that did it, and it's kind of a weird hunt. You're in someone's, you know, you're like on the border, you might be right next to someone's backyard, so it's a little bit weird, but it's a great opportunity because there's going to be too many deer, so it's a way to to lower an unchecked population. You're going to lower some car deer collisions. You're going to, that person whose backyard you might be, might have hostas that keep getting eaten by these deer. So those people might be happy about it. But KBLY in Fargo or Valley News Live, they posted something on Facebook and people freaked out because like, oh my gosh, I can't believe they're hunting deer in the city limits of Fargo. People are going to die. And it's like, hey, what you guys don't realize is that this hunt's been going on for a long time. There were just three parks that were removed from the program, and they're considering adding them back. They had a meeting about it this week. I haven't seen what they decided.
10: Can I get your credit card?
9: Are you still trying to buy some stuff?
10: Well, yeah.
9: So here's a couple of things. When people have issues about the city deer, he completely threw me off my train of thought here.
10: Sorry. Kind of the goal, but not really.
9: So this year's urban archery hunt in Fargo will run September 4th through January 3rd. It follows North Dakota's regular bow hunting season. There's 100 permits split evenly between early and late season hunters. They must complete proficiency training and pass a written exam offered through the Fargo Park District and the Sandhills Archery Club before receiving a permit. So Sandhills Archery Club administers this hunt. So they're going to make sure that you're proficient using a bow. Only approved hunting areas may be used. So basically you're told this is where you're going to hunt. Permit holders are restricted to their assigned locations. So it's not like people are just like roaming the streets like Hunger Games with a with a quiver on their back.
10: On First Street.
9: Flinging arrows.
10: Yeah.
9: All participants must label their arrow shafts with their last name and their city license number. So if an arrow does go flinging off in the distance, or if a deer gets, you know, if there's a bad shot and a deer's running through the city with an arrow or something, whatever, they can track whose arrow it is what I'm trying to say here. They have to label their stand with the tags obtained at the training session, hunt from an elevated position, not less than 10 feet from the footrest. So you're up here shooting like this. So when people think there's just going to zing, zing, arrows going all over the city, they're going straight down just about, you know, they're going, people are shooting, you know, 30, probably 30 yards at the most from at least 10 feet in the air. Your arrows are going into the ground if they're not hitting that deer.
10: What's your security code?
9: You have to use lighted nocks on your arrows, which I'm a fan of anyway, because it just helps you recover arrows. You have required distances from structures, playgrounds, and property lines that you have to pay attention to. And then of course you have to use good judgment and care when interacting with the public using the shared public property. So I'm sure there's moments where you're in a stand and then somebody's walking their poodle like, oh my gosh, why are you up in that tree? Don't be a jerk to that person. All right, Chef Roberts, if you haven't tried it yet, try this Minnesota Fish Breading Company, or do it on your pheasants. Now that Dan has a pheasant stamp, he's legal to go shoot some pheasants this fall.
10: Oh, I had it. I just got the picture
9: of the upgrade. All right.
10: So we can put it in our your dad's book.
9: You can deep fry it. You can pan fry it. I like to air fry it. We air fry fish with it, and it's actually really, really good in the air fryer, which I know was a concern at first, but it's good in the air fryer. It's good everywhere else, too. The sodium level, I guess, on it is really good for people that watch that. It's not too high, and the flavors are good. There's lemon pepper, there's Cajun, and there's original. Look for Chef Roberts near you.
10: I know we're behind. I have to behind for break, but I have to make an apology regarding Chef Roberts in a little bit.
9: Oh,
10: last week, remember, it was either last week or 2 weeks ago, I ripped my friend John Krumzig for saying we should try Chef Roberts.
9: Yeah.
10: So I wake up to a text Monday morning and he says, well, I was listening to your podcast, and I guess if I listen to your podcast, I just get ripped on your podcast. So he was actually unpromptly listening to the show like a good friend does. And yeah, he just completely got ripped. John. So my apologies, John. Thanks for listening.
9: Anyways. Funny. Oh, that's the story? All right.
10: Sorry. The story wasn't
9: good. I thought it was going to be something about Chef Roberts.
10: No, but it's because
9: we were talking about Chef Roberts.
10: Yeah, gotcha. Yeah.
9: All right. Well, we're going to talk about how we caught our walleyes and how we caught our lake trout in Ontario. And we come back also. I have a pheasant nest update that I'll share with you too, and we'll chicken in the migration highway up at Lake of the Woods. There are lakes across Minnesota, Wisconsin, Michigan, and beyond that are loaded with fish, and nobody's talking about them. Onyx Fish helps you find them. 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
9: All right, we are back, and we are back from our trip to Ontario. It's our Amundsen annual fishing trip, Dan. We have fun whether or not we catch fish, and this year, despite some poor weather conditions, we caught fish.
10: Yeah, we got... It was so weird. The drive up, like we talked about, was super foggy, and it was really cold. It was like 45 degrees when we stopped for gas in Two Harbors.
9: Yeah.
10: And then by the time we got to the top of the Gunflint Trail and made our way into Ontario, it was like 80 degrees and sunny. Mm-hmm. We went to bed and it was stuffy and hot in that log cabin after I was wearing my ice fishing jacket in Two Harbors filling up because I was so cold. And it rained a bit and just really weird weather. And then the weird weather continued. It got super windy and the wind stayed, shocker, all 3 days.
9: Yeah.
10: The temps were all right the first two, and I think it rained just about every day at some point. And we got chased off by a thunderstorm Thursday night. Friday, I think it spit a little bit that night, and then Saturday it rained all day, and it got cold. It was like 40 to 50 degrees and rainy. But how nice was it to be in boats that were so comfortable, not only for us to be out in some uncomfortable weather, but your dad and Uncle Denny, 86, 83 years old. My grandpa, your dad, was an absolute trooper that last day. I was fishing with him, and he didn't complain once about the cold. He didn't complain once about the wind. And I was cold, but we were both comfortable in the boat riding around in the wind and the rain. And so pretty nice to be in a couple of new boats that Ray's Marine set up for us to keep us out in those weather
9: conditions. Tiny loved the jump seats.
10: She did.
9: And then in the impact, there are, I don't know if you call them cubbies or little compartments underneath, like the steering wheel, then underneath where the windshield is for the passenger, there's places, and you can upgrade and get trays, like tray drawers, so you can put all your tackle trays inside there. I don't have them, but I use that spot now when it's raining for Tiny to crawl into, and she gets in there and gets out of the rain, stays warm. Well, she was kind of sleeping in the middle of the floor when it started raining the other day, and I don't know why she didn't crawl underneath, but I had my whitewater rain jacket, and I just kind of threw it over the top of her because I wasn't wearing it at the time. She curled up underneath that thing and was just completely hidden underneath that jacket.
10: So the next time you post a video of your dogs retrieving a duck through muck and you get trashed for mistreating your dogs, just remind them that your dog gets priority with your rain gear when it starts to rain.
9: All right. We got a trip to Lake of the Woods coming up here in a couple of weeks. We're really excited about it because the migration highway up there is going strong. Let's take a peek up at Riverbend Resort, see what their underwater camera is showing us. The River Bensi Rizzo. Look, there's a Lund Impact catching a walleye, snagging a walleye by the belly, apparently.
10: No, we don't do that.
9: Well, look at the video. Look at AI. It's in the mouth, and then it pops out and goes straight to the belly.
10: Oh, well, that's not your fault. That's just fish couldn't eat it well enough.
9: Spit the crankbait, and it rehooked the fish. So I'm trying to tell AI to promote the Friday night fish fry, and look at that billboard. It says River Bensi Rizzo Night Try. So
10: you might not be careful about what kind of nighttime thing. Did you see all those billboards on 35 on the way home, by the way, about the convention that's coming up?
9: I saw one.
10: Oh, there was multiple.
9: I just saw the one because I was paying attention to the road because I was driving and I don't drive distracted, Dan.
10: Well, sorry, I look at billboards.
9: I know what you're talking about. You were probably looking at
10: your phone, you bum.
9: Yeah, I was texting the entire time. All right, visit riverbendresort.com and get your trip planned up to the Migration Highway at Lake of the Woods and the Rainy River. Muskies, hot topic. We're going to talk about it with one of the leading researchers in Minnesota with muskies right now, Camden Glade, when we come back. 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
7: All right, well, demo days are coming to Ray's Sport and Marine. You can test ride a Bennington pontoon Friday, June 26th and Saturday, June 27th on Minnewaska at Captain's Bar and Grill in Glenwood. And then July 1st and 2nd, they'll be at Beach Bums on Otter Tail. Have you been in one of those Benningtons before, Dan?
10: No, but I'm excited to. I think between Friday and Saturday at Minnewaska, at least one of us will be there one of the days. I think you'll probably be there Friday, maybe both of us Friday, and I might sneak up there Saturday too, so...
7: Yeah, I have to be in a parade on Saturday. And
10: yeah, I think I'm going to pick the Bennington over the parade. I think I'll let you handle parade duty. So
7: I'll be on a float. You'll be floating.
10: I'll be floating. And I'm excited to check those out. Those have come a long ways. And so come talk fishing with us. Check out a pontoon. And we could probably talk about Lund boats while we're there, too.
7: I'm sure we'll talk more about that. We're more Lund guys. But I'll be honest, you know, growing up with a cabin on that lake in northwest Wisconsin, there were a lot of pontoon rides.
10: Yeah.
7: Everybody has pontoons, and they're really comfortable. And then I think I did a remote at Ray's in Moorhead back when I did radio in Fargo. We went out to Ray's Sport Marine in Moorhead and I had to broadcast live from out there. And they're like, check out these.
10: No, you didn't have to. You got to.
7: Well, yeah. I mean, it was part of my job, but I did enjoy it. I'm like, check out these. I'm pretty sure that's where it was. They're like, check out these Bennington pontoons. And I sat in one. It was like, I mean, it's it's like being in a luxury automobile. I don't want to trash any cars now. So I'm just going to say it's like being in a luxury automobile only in the pontoon world. Like they're nice.
10: They're nice. Yeah.
7: Very nice.
10: Yeah, pontoons are cool for cruising.
7: All right. Let's talk muskies. Oh, my favorite.
10: Muskies out of a tune.
7: My favorite pontoon story is we were doing a cruise in northwest Wisconsin and it was just a family out there. My dad probably maybe had a cold one. And then my grandpa,
9: who got us all into hunting and fishing, he had to fish no matter what. We were just out there going for a ride. He's got his rod and a white spinner bait, and he's trolling that thing behind the pontoon, ends up catching like a 43-inch muskie.
10: Of course he did.
9: Yeah.
10: Because that's what he did.
9: That is what he did. He was very good. And, of course, Northwest Wisconsin is known for muskies, but Minnesota is a pretty dang good muskie destination as well. And that's in part due to a lot of management from the Minnesota DNR to improve muskie fishing around the state. And there are a number of studies going on right now. In fact, we did some filming for an upcoming Prairie Sportsman episode next season with Storm Kettle Hunt Nick Rydell, where we electrofished and tagged some muskies around that Alexandria area to learn more about the muskie populations there. We've got live scope and forward-facing sonar dominating headlines, and muskies seem to be the number one fish talked about when you talk about advancements in technology. So there's a lot happening, and Camden Glade is a research scientist with the Minnesota Department of Natural Resources. He's doing some research up in the northeast part of the state. He just gave a webinar to look at the long-range plan for muskies, and he joins us now to talk about what the future might look like for muskie fishing in Minnesota and to find out what he's learning about tagged muskies. Camden, thanks for coming on the show.
1: Yeah, thanks for having me, guys.
9: I want to talk to you about, you know, what you're learning right now, what you're seeing out there. I saw a post about the first, I think it was the first tagged muskie of the year. It was stocked in Lake Vermilion in 2017. It was 10 and a half inches long, fingerling. It was caught on opener. It was 41 inches long at age 9. So 30 and a half inches in, what, 8-9 years? Now, I know a lot of fish grow fast when they're young, but that seems like a pretty fast growth rate for a muskie. Is that normal?
1: I can't necessarily speak to the whole state, but in terms of what we've been seeing so far on Lake Vermilion, that's pretty typical of what we see. We've only got 4 fish that have been 9 years old or 9.5 years old so far, and that 41-incher is the about the shortest one of the 4 that we've got so far. They've been up to 46 inches by the time they get to that ninth summer of their life. So they seem to be going pretty quick up there.
9: Now, and I'm sure they slow down a little bit once they kind of hit that range, but everybody talks about these slow growing fish. And I think even sturgeon, everyone's like, oh gosh, they're 100 years old. They take so long. And I think we're starting to learn that they are slow growers, but they're maybe not quite as slow as we once thought they were. Is this new information at all? Or muskies, I'm kind of just trying to figure out maybe, 9 years or 9-10 years, that's still a long time to grow a fish. There's no question. I mean, that's in the overall scheme of things. It's like, well, it's going to be another 10 years older when that fish is in the 40 inch range. But to me, that still seems like a pretty short period of time to get to that, low to mid 40s for a muskie.
1: Yeah. And I think that's pretty typical of what we see with most fish species. The early part of their life, they'll grow really fast. And then by the time they get to sexual maturity, that growth really slows down. It just so happens that muskies get bigger than a lot of other popular fish species in this area, and it takes them a little bit longer to mature. So they've got those faster growth rates for a couple more years, able to get up into that low to mid 40 inch range, and then they really do start slowing down once they reach that size and once they start spawning on a consistent basis.
9: So is that when muskies start doing that, when they're in that kind of that 9 year old mark, 40 inch range, that's when they start spawning?
1: It's probably a little bit earlier than that, but in terms of, every fish in the population, probably by the time they're in the high 30s to the low 40 inch range, anywhere from like 5 to 10 years old, depending on the lake, is about when we expect all those fish to be spawning consistently.
9: That was a Vermilion fish. Is that primarily where you're, this current tagging study, this research, is that where you're focused?
1: Yep. So I've been a research scientist for coming up on a year. I started in September, but I was a fisheries specialist in Tower for the previous 3 years. So I started this project in that position and was able to keep it with me when I switched positions.
9: Well, that's nice. That's good. Tell us about Vermilion as a muskie fishery in the years that you've been there as a, researching these fish. What are you seeing about it?
1: Yeah, we've, since I got there and even a little bit before then, the staff up in that area has really made a concerted effort to get out and talk to anglers, and specifically muskie anglers, If you go back, you know, 15, 20 years to the early to mid 2000s, Vermilion really was one of those gems in Minnesota. Attracted a lot of people from a lot of different places to catch a bunch of fish, really big fish. State catch and release record was set in Vermilion multiple times. And then due to, you know, shifts in management strategy, reductions in stocking, changes in the ecosystem, we're not entirely sure what the causes were, but the angler perceptions at least were that the population took a little bit of a dip in, you know, the mid to late 2010s. And about that time, they redid the lake management plan for Lake Vermilion. And so with that stakeholder input, they identified more consistent musky stocking as a high priority. So starting in 2017, that lake has gotten at least 3,000 fall fingerlings every year, with the 2020 exception, since no lakes really got stocked that year. And with that shift, they started pit tagging every single fish that's gone into the system since 2017. So we're able to look back now to at least the 2017 year class with individual identifying tags on these fish, see how big they were when they were stocked, where they were stocked, and then track those fish through their lifespan every time somebody with a pit tag reader handles them. So we can get a handle on growth rates, we can get a handle on survival relative to stocking location or relative to size at stocking, see how those fish are moving throughout the system at kind of a broad scale, if they're making big movements from one end of the lake or to another, or if they're kind of hanging out in the basins where they were stocked. So just a lot of really cool learning opportunities there.
9: That's with some help from anglers. It's kind of nice to be able to use a little citizen science, isn't it?
1: It is. And we fully acknowledge that, you know, with the staffing and the budgets and the other workload that we have as DNR biologists, we're just not able to get out and do the targeted musky sampling on a consistent basis, especially on some of those large lakes. Vermilion is a key example there. Because those fish are all pit tagged, we're able to use anglers and give them pit tag readers or encourage them to buy their own and help us out. Similar project going on Leech Lake with a little bit different methodology. They're using fin clips to get genetic identification on each individual fish to try to do a population estimate that way. But yeah, just really kind of recognizing that the anglers are out there more consistently than we are. If you pick the right anglers, they're handling a lot of fish over the course of a given season, and that really helps us learn some things about populations that we might not be able to get to as frequently as we would like to.
9: There's some exploitation studies going on, I think more maybe for walleyes and panfish out there. A lot of tagging research happening in other parts of the state as well. With the advancements of technology that's out there when it comes to live scope, forward facing sonar, muskies usually are, I mean, walleyes are always number one in this state. So people talk about walleyes and deep crappies, but muskies really have kind of the bullseye on their backs when it comes to how forward facing sonar is affecting catch rates, maybe hook mortality, things like that. Is there, I mean, just with what the research you're doing, what might that tell you about technology that's being used out there?
1: Yeah, so Vermilion specifically is going to give us kind of a good snapshot. If we're able to keep this project going for a decent number of years, we can start to get at estimates of mortality rate as it goes through time. Unfortunately, we don't really have historical data to compare that to, but we can compare that to other populations potentially in previous years to see how those mortality rates compare now in the era of the advanced technology relative to years ago when 2D or mapping or even side imaging were the key advancements. The Vermilion study specifically isn't going to directly look at any technology effects. I know you guys have had Baylor Short on in the past. He's looking more directly at that out on Leech Lake with some of his telemetry stuff. There's also an upcoming project that's going to be run by University of Minnesota researchers with some help from some of my DNR colleagues that'll look at that some of that stuff a little bit more directly. But we're definitely in a phase where we're trying to learn as much as we can about what the effects of this technology might be on different fish populations.
9: So if you're listening on the radio network, we're going to go to break and Joe Henry will join us. But if you want to hear more of our interview right now with Camden, then you'll have to go to Spotify or YouTube or someplace for the podcast. If you want to catch a big walleye, go where the big walleyes are.
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29: You know, it takes these advocacy organizations like a Minfish locally, like an ASA, and even Minfish, like the guys probably talked about. You know, we're both a 501c3, but we're also a C4, and that C4 is a lobbying arm. And right, wrong, or indifferent, you know, in the halls of the state capitol and Senate building, that's where a lot of things are when it comes to fishing, pro or con, are decided. And it's very important for us to have not only relationships there, but also that influence there. You know, as you know, I was at the state capitol here just a few weeks ago, and you know, I had some very, very good conversations with legislators, both from the House and the Senate, in regards to Lake of the Woods, in regards to some of the different fishing topics going on in the state of Minnesota. And those relationships are very valuable when it comes to what our fishing future looks like.
28: That was the Minfish Minute. Become a member today. 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
30: All right, Joe Henry joins us once again here on the show right now to talk Lake of the Woods. Joe, how's it going?
31: Hey, Brent, I'm doing well. How are you?
30: Not too bad, not too bad. We got a trip that we're targeting to come up the week of June 29th up there to the Lake of the Woods, so we'll talk off air about you can give us some waypoints and tell us
32: dots.
30: Some dots. Yeah, sorry. That's what the kids say now, Joe, is the dots. Got to get us the deets on the dots. So,
31: well, you know what? All you got to do is read the Lake of the Woods Tourism's Fishing Report and get it dialed in.
30: It's not a secret. It's not a secret. All right, well, what's it saying there, Joe? How's fishing right now?
31: Oh, fishing's terrible. I don't come up. Fishing's terrible. There's no walleyes.
30: Sounds
31: forward-facing
30: right.
31: Sonars. crushed them all. I was up last week actually and filmed a couple TV shows, and I'll tell you what, I mean, fishing was, I mean, we went jigging, and it's funny because right now there's three methods that are working on Lake of the Woods. Jigging, vertical jigging with a you know, frozen emerald shiner or a minnow over the side of the boat, that's working really well still. The other method that's working is pulling spinners, and we've already transitioned into that summer phase with water temps heating up, so there's a lot of charter boats that are already drifting spinners, and they are doing very, very, very well. And then of course the third technique that's working really well that not as many people use but is still working is pulling crankbaits. They're trolling crankbaits typically along shore, or some people are getting out in that 22 to 25 feet of water where a lot of those walleyes are, and just getting their cranks down, whether they're using lead core line or using a bottom bouncer or whatever the case might be, and getting their cranks down there, and they're doing great. So a lot of ways to get it done on Lake of the Woods right now, Brett, but I'll tell you, fishing as a whole has been absolutely stellar. It's been really, really good. Got to find the fish like always. But you know, once you find them, I saw a video just recently of one of the guides up there, and he was saying, holy man, I wonder where the fish in the lake are, because you can see probably 30 charter boats across this big basin, and everybody, the nets are swinging. I mean, it was game on, and it's kind of the way it was when I was up there as well.
30: Well, that's good to hear, because the weather's been a little bit unstable, and I know, gosh, you know, anytime you don't catch fish and you had some unstable weather, you blame it on the weather right away, of course, whether that's the actual reason or not. But, and you know, we've had some wind, and if you're on some big bodies of water, you end up, you know, wind is a factor, but it's nice when you have places that you can go to get out of the wind and still find fish.
31: Well, it's very true. And, you know I talked to one guy who had a windy day, and they actually drifted in Four Mile Bay, which is at the mouth of the Rainy River, and, you know, they did really good. And I know Zippel Bay Resort, if it's pretty bad for a charter not to go out, but I mean, Zippel Bay Resort's another nice option. Bostic Bay is another nice option. If you're trailing your own boat, going out of a boat access that's on a leeward, you know, shoreline, or you know, so you can stay out of the wind, just fish adjacent to shore. If you're up at the angle, easy, get behind an island. And that's one of the beauties of fishing up at the angle. But a lot of ways to get her done. And, you know, we've had some wind. And we've had some, you know, weird weather. Things are straightening out now. But, you know, last week was kind of windy for a few days. And but I got to tell you, man, these guys and charter captains, they find fish. I can remember guiding a group of veterans up there. And, you know, it was a real windy day. And one of the experienced guides up there has a lot more experience in the water than I do. He runs every day. He says, I just, you know what, we had three boats going together, follow me. And we went to a spot where he kind of knew that when it was a south wind from the southwest, this is a kind of a go-to spot. It's out of the wind. Fish kind of group up there. And sure enough, we get in there and you can see in your graph, hook, hook, hook, hook. And just another good reason to go with one of these pros who fish every day.
30: Well, yeah, and if it does get a little bit windy, you're right. Being in one of those charter boats, it takes a lot of wind not to go out and fish one of those. They can handle quite a bit of weather. I've been in some pretty big waves in those charter boats, and it's like, okay, this is interesting. And the captain's just like, well, yeah, we're going to go over here now. You know, I mean,
31: if I'm not mistaken, you've been in some pretty big waves in a charter boat with me running the boat.
30: Well, that too. And we smashed. We got piles of fish. Yeah.
31: I'll tell you what happened. You know, we had a group with us, and we wanted to get some assets, right? So Brett and Danny were both on the charter boat with us, and we went up to the north end of the lake, and I knew that there was good fish up there, and it just so happened we had a south wind, and we get up there, and one of the guys in the boat just had a hip replacement. So I wanted to make sure he bound and determined he was going to go fishing. So I made sure that we wanted to test that hip replacement by taking him up to the windy side of the lake, and the waves are pretty darn big, so I think we took one drift there, and if I'm not mistaken, we stuck around Garden Island and got out of the wind. And I can remember stopping the boat, or actually slowing down and idling and seeing, you know, in the graph, hook, hook, hook, hook, hook. I'm like, oh, thank goodness there's fish up here. And we put that first drift on. If you remember, we started smashing right away. And then if you remember, on the way home, it calmed down a little bit. So I stopped at one of those reefs by Knights and Bridges on the way home, and we found we had some fish all to ourselves. So we actually started there the next day and cleaned up pretty good on them.
9: Well, it's weird. It was Dan that had the hip replacement too, which was weird about it. Like,
10: yeah. And the other part that was weird is we all thought it was wavy, but it was flat calm. There was no wind. It was just wavy because of the night before.
31: They call that networking.
10: Yeah, that's right.
9: You know, I think sometimes the south end of the lake, people forget that there is some actual structure that you can find and fish out there. I mean, you can go out and fish the mud and of course find walleyes just all over the place. I mean, there's so many places that you can go and find walleyes on that lake, Joe. It's kind of ridiculous in a sense.
31: Well, I'll tell you, you know, so that, you know, I always tell people, you know, especially when I write the fishery report, not every walleye in the lake is doing the same thing. You know, there's some fish in the river. There are some fish in 4 Mile Bay. You know, we got fish out in the deep mud. We got fish in the shallow sand along shore, you know, feeding on minnows and things. Fish are, when people are cleaning it right now, there's a ton of crayfish in these fish. So we know they're on the rocks eating crayfish. When you go out to Zippel Bay Resort, Zippel Rock is holding good fish. You know, that whole stretch between Zippel Bay and the Lighthouse Gap all along, I'll take it back. Zippel Bay to Morris Point Gap. That whole area in front there, there's a lot of rock. There's a lot of structure. And the charter boats don't fish it a whole lot because it's not a huge area. But if you have a private boat, man, half the time you're going to have that area to yourself. The other thing I'm going to tell you get up on top of those rocks, you might as well get ready because you're going to get some big smallmouth, even if you're fishing for walleyes. And then, you know, of course, going over by Long Point, Arneson's Rocky Point, you know, going out of there, there's a ton of reefs out there. So there are some areas of rock bread

0: show, so I apologize. But I had my dad with. He was 82. We're in his old 16-foot Lund, 25-horse motor, and we're fishing one of those reefs, and we were getting hung up. But, you know, there's like six boats around this reef, and every boat had a rod bent. Some were snagged, and some were catching 30-inch walleyes. And also my dad got, and it was starting to get kind of windy, and I was like, gosh, with this little boat, I kind of want to get out of here. And his rod bent over, and he's like, I'm hung up again, and he starts snapping his rod like this, and all of a sudden I watch his rod snap back the other way a couple times and end up being, I can't remember,
1: 29 and a half or something.
0: Yeah, one of his biggest walleyes, and it was a very special moment for me watching him catch that out of his old boat that I now own and doing that. And that's, we caught that, and I said, all right, Dad, let's go somewhere else, get out of the wind a little bit. But the rocks can be a little deceiving sometimes.
2: They can, yeah. It's funny, you know, you pull up to a rock reef like that and you got welcome signs from Tom's Tackle and Northland and BMC and Rattler saying, welcome, enjoy your day, you know, because they want to sell tackle too, you know. But, you know, really, when you're fishing areas like that, you know, some people use slip bobbers. Some people will vertical jig over the side of the boat. If you're pulling bottom bouncers and spinners, use a bottom bouncer and just make sure that you touch those rocks, but you don't drag your weight in the rocks. Touch it so you know you're down there, and just keep it above the rocks. Those fish will easily come up and grab that spinner and crawler, you know, 2-3 feet off the bottom easily. So there's a lot of ways to get it done. And once you get the hang of it, it's not so bad. You might lose a rig here and there, but I think you would admit once you get dialed in, it's not so bad.
0: Well, once I started, honestly, this is a case for LiveScope that doesn't, I mean, it did help me catch a 30-inch walleye, but I wasn't using it to look for fish. I was pointing it backwards as we were pulling spinners. I think we were in your boat, Dan, and yep. We're coming across a reef, and I have my LiveScope on the side in the back of the boat, and I'll point it backwards, and I can watch my spinner to make sure I'm down near the bottom where I want to be, in case I don't want to, like, sometimes you get into that softer bottom. It's harder to feel bottom sometimes, but when you're fishing rocks and the bottom structure goes like this, I was able to lift it up over that snaggy stuff to keep from getting snagged. And I was doing that, I did see this movement behind my spinner, and I'm like, oh, there's a fish down there. Whack, 30 incher. Which then I promptly got tangled up in my LiveScope pole.
1: Yeah, you're welcome. You're welcome for saving that fish. Even if you do get snagged,
2: I remember that video.
1: Yeah. I that's my 30-inch walleye.
0: Yeah, you helped. All right. Well, if people want to get a trip planned to go check out that structure, maybe drift in the mud, what should they do for more info, Joe?
2: You know what? Check out our website, and that is lakeofthewoodsmn.com.
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5: Threat again. I'm Paul Stevens, Fox News. President Trump is making another threat toward Iran as peace talks between the U.S. and the Middle Eastern nation continue.
6: President Trump is threatening to impose tolls on the Strait of Hormuz if the final peace deal with Iran isn't reached within 60 days. He says the fees would be for, quote, services rendered as the guardian angel to the Middle East. His social media post coming after Tehran claimed it closed the vital waterway because of Israel's ongoing attacks on Hezbollah in Lebanon. The IDF says those strikes were in retaliation after the Iran-backed group killed an Israeli soldier. The U.S. military disputes Iran's claims and says the strait remains open. Meantime, Vice President J.D. Vance arrived in Switzerland for direct talks with Iran. They're aimed at reaching a long-term peace agreement and resolving key questions about the future of Iran's nuclear program. The talks will start with an emergency session on Lebanon.
5: And that's Fox's Chan Lee Painter. Officials from Pakistan and Qatar are attending the talks as mediators. A manhunt ongoing for 22-year-old Oscar Sanchez Munoz, a suspect in a string of deadly shootings in Missouri.
7: The FBI says he's wanted for shooting at a car on June 11th in Kansas. They say he may be the one responsible for 5 more shootings on Tuesday, all just miles from Arrowhead Stadium in the Show Me State, where there are several World Cup matches. One person died in these shootings. One has serious injuries. All others are expected to be fine, including an Uber driver who was shot while taking fans to the World Cup match between Argentina and Algeria. Here's one of those fans who was inside of the car.
8: The car passes by super fast, and we hear these two boom, boom noises.

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17: Here's a look inside the Beltway. I'm Jeff Manasso. The Trump administration is taking additional steps to shrink the Federal Department of Education. Its agencies responsible for overseeing special education and civil rights are moving to other departments. The Trump administration saying that enforcement of civil rights and education will be handled by the Justice Department, and Health and Human Services will oversee special education. President Trump has vowed to eliminate the Department of Ed, arguing that states should have more control. Only Congress can totally eliminate the cabinet-level department. Though Education Secretary Linda McMahon has signed agreements with other federal agencies to handle much of the department's portfolio. The Supreme Court upholds tariffs imposed by President Trump during his first term. Justices turned aside an appeal from business owners challenging tariffs imposed on imports from China in 2018. President Trump relied on a 1974 law to impose those tariffs, a different law than the emergency powers the Supreme Court rejected on the president's reciprocal tariffs earlier this year. The ruling could provide a new path for the Trump administration to impose some of those tariffs blocked by the Supreme Court, though the process requires more steps, including investigations and hearings on trade practices. For the Fox News Rundown, I'm Jeff Manasso.

0: 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Now your local forecast from the Hanson Paving Weather Center.
1: Sunshine mixed with clouds at times today, with daytime highs approaching 75. Northeasterly winds 5 to 10 miles per hour. Partly cloudy skies again tonight. Lows level off around 51. Tomorrow, highs around 76. This KNSI weather update has been brought to you by American Door Works. I'm meteorologist Paul Trombley. Right now, it's 48 degrees.
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11: News. I'm Deborah Valentine. Vice President J.D. Vance, U.S. Special Envoy Stephen Wyckoff, and Special Advisor to the President Jared Kushner in Switzerland for peace talks with Iran, mediated by Pakistani and Qatari officials. Republican Congressman Lance Gooden of Texas on Fox's The Big Weekend Show. Gooden's confident in the memorandum of agreement signed by Iran and the U.S.
12: This deal that they're so critical of, it's only a bad deal if it doesn't work, and I believe it's going to work.
11: The latest Fox News poll finds more than half of Americans do not believe Iran will comply with a U.S. peace agreement and stop development of a nuclear program. According to Britain's Observer newspaper, British Prime Minister Keir Starmer is expected to announce he plans to resign on Monday and lay out a framework for his departure. It follows an internal Labour Party revolt and plummeting disapproval. 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

0: 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I've been surfing here since I was a kid. Now, seeing my grandson out on the water, it means everything to me. 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
8: Talks in Switzerland. I'm Ted Lindner, Fox News. Vice President J.D. Vance in Switzerland for those peace talks with Iran. Fox's Trey Yingst has got the latest for us this morning.
9: High-level diplomatic talks are set to take place today in Switzerland, aimed at solidifying the memorandum of understanding and entering into the next phase of negotiations. Vice President J.D. Vance is joined by special envoys Witkoff and Kushner to move these talks forward. On the American side, Iran's parliament speaker, Mohammad Khalibaf, and the country's foreign minister, Mr. Abbas Argachi, will represent the Iranian side. The issue of Lebanon remains a major sticking point. Five Israeli soldiers were killed by Hezbollah in the course of 48 hours over the weekend. The Israelis responded with heavy airstrikes across southern Lebanon. Now, in response, the Iranians claim they are closing the Strait of Hormuz.
8: The U.S. military disputing Iran's claim, saying that the strait remains open. Meanwhile, President Trump threatening to impose tolls on the Strait of Hormuz if a deal is not made. New video released in the fatal stabbing of Texas teen Austin Metcalf. Earlier this month, Carmelo Anthony was sentenced to 35 years in prison. Fox's Sarah Allegre has more details for us.
10: We had strict media guidelines inside the courtroom when covering this case, but now that it's all over, this evidence out in the open, we not only have that video, but we're also hearing the 911 calls made shortly after that attack. I mean, it takes you right back to those chaotic first moments. You could hear the confusion and the urgency as students and staff just rushed in to help. The released video also shows some grainy surveillance video from the day of that deadly confrontation. The video appears to show a brief confrontation lasting seconds before Anthony running away from the area, moving through the bleachers and out onto the track.
8: Anthony will potentially be eligible for parole after half of his 35-year sentence is served. He was assigned a new attorney to appeal his murder conviction. 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
12: At least one person has died. Over 1,700 other people have been evacuated after a fire broke out at a Dominican Republic resort. Fox's Jeff Paul with more.
13: Authorities launched an investigation as they try to figure out how this fire started. And the nearly 1,700 tourists who were evacuated now have to figure out what they're going to do next. And the fire was sparked on Friday at the Viva Dominicus Beach Wyndham Resort in the popular tourist town of Bayabia. Thick black smoke blanketed the area as flames soared just feet away from the crystal clear waters along the Caribbean coast. Crews even using drones equipped with water hoses to try to put out that massive fire. While the exact cause of the fire is under review, officials in the Dominican Republic say strong winds are partly responsible. But they also say the fire moved so quickly because many of the roofs at this particular resort were made with a dry palm leaf material called canna.
12: Local media reports the one fatal victim was an Italian tourist, many of those evacuated placed in nearby hotels. A man accused of running a $1.2 billion Medicaid fraud conspiracy arrested in the Philippines and brought back to the U.S., Federal Trade Commission Chairman Andrew Ferguson on Fox's Saturday in America, accusing the Biden administration of letting the man get away.
14: They found plenty of time to arrest people playing outside of abortion clinics, but instead they let this guy run away with all of his money outside of the country. We got him in just a couple months thanks to the hard work of Kash Patel and the vice president's task force, and that's why this matters.
12: This comes amid a government crackdown on fraud, which has also uncovered a federal employee who stole millions from COVID relief programs. More World Cup action yesterday with the Netherlands routing Sweden 5-1. Germany scoring a late winner to beat Ivory Coast 2-1. Ecuador and Curacao battling to a scoreless draw. Japan shutting out Tunisia 4-0. Four more matches are set for today. Watch all the action on Fox, FS1, and the Fox One app. I'm Ted Lindner. This is Fox News.
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1: When you need to know, your weather is on KNSI. Now your local forecast from the Hanson Paving Weather Center.
16: Sunshine mixed with clouds at times today, with daytime highs approaching 75. Northeasterly winds, 5 to 10 miles per hour. Partly cloudy skies again tonight. Lows level off around 51. Tomorrow, highs around 76. 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I'm meteorologist Paul Trombley. Right now, 52.
17: Can we all get along? Can we get along?

0: right, everybody is here. We're still trying to figure out the new equipment. Thank you, Representative O'Driscoll. Oh, I see. I changed around your headphones. There you go. That's why you guys aren't hearing anything. We'll have to figure it out over the break, but thank you. Yeah, what? Huh? What? Joining us, we have Representative Tim O'Driscoll is here with us back. Triumphant return of Tim O'Driscoll. Hello there.
1: Good morning.
0: And we have Senator Jeff Howell, the triumphant return. Well, no, you're always here. Thanks for coming back, Senator. Always having time for us.
2: Wasn't quite sure whether I was welcome or not.
0: And Bob Abel, he should have said that.
2: Yes.
0: I mean, realistically. Good to see you back again.
3: Thank you.
0: You're alive, you're upright, and taking nourishment.
3: I've already had my third martini, so I'm in good mood.
0: Evan Windahl is here with us, making his debut appearance on Ox and Friends. Evan is the chair of the Benton County BPOU Republicans. Hello, Evan. Now I got to figure out what microphone you're on there. How about this one? There you go. Talk to us, Evan.
4: Young Republicans. Cool enough to be part of the BPOU chair.
0: The Young Republicans. Forgive me. That's Benton County Young Republicans?
1: He has ambitions.
4: Josh would be very mad at me if I claim that.
0: I see.
2: And what age do you have to be under to be considered young?
4: 40 these days.
0: Question. 40. What? Hey, only Jeff. Republicans.
1: Hey, Jeff.
4: Yeah.
1: Jeff.
0: Right.
1: We're 1.5 young.
2: I mean, I've been told I'm a young guy, but the guy that I was telling me that was using a walker, but I'm not quite sure what that means.
1: Bob's standing right here.
0: The topics today are, we have a plethora of topics, and not necessarily warranting like the number one most important topic, but we have a valuable resource at the table. You might not even realize the value of one of our resources here at the table, and that is Bob Abel. Though he doesn't drive a rusty van around and have affairs with the rich women that are alone in their Malibu homes, but he does maintain a pool.
5: And it is crystal clear, and it didn't cost $14 million.
0: What's the deal? Whatever. What in the world?
5: Well, I was amazed that the reflective wasn't circulated water, wasn't dealt with like a swimming pool. I don't care what body of water you take out there. I don't care what chemicals you add. Without circulation, it's going to get algae. And
0: you would know that as a pool owner.
5: Plus, there are so many super ideal substances. Why that blue is coming off. I wonder who he hired, who selected the contractor for this, because they were boneheads. All they had to do was put in a simple circulating system, do the right combination of chemicals to put on the bottom, and that thing would be crystal clear, baby blue, period.
0: What the hell?
5: Swimming pools are so easy to maintain today.
2: I know they painted the bottom of the pool. I was out there when the process was going on.
0: Oh, sure.
2: But what happened to it? Is it failing?
5: It was probably wet. Or it wasn't sealed.
2: Are you telling me it's failing?
5: Or they didn't do it.
0: Yeah,
5: it's coming off in sheets.
0: It's coming off in sheets, and it's also full of algae.
5: Completely full of algae and discolored.
0: It's as green as it's ever been.
1: Bob, so you're saying circulation is important?
5: Mm-hmm. Water circulation.
1: Well, I know that the circulation in my body is pretty important as well.
5: Yes.
2: But I would say almost all circulation of money and everything is. But,
0: I still think
5: whoever did this was hired by somebody and they were told, screw it up. Because it looked so beautiful when it was first done.
1: I'm sure the funding came from the Inflation Reduction Bill for that.
0: Right.
5: Is that 498-page bill?
0: That's something else. That was longer than that.
1: That's the one that was going to be the new Green Deal, and it's like, wait a minute, let's call that the Inflation Fighting Bill.
2: Oh, well, they got a Green Deal.
5: I'll bet you if they would have named it the Trump Reflecting Pond, it would have been done by Trump right.
4: It would have been done with gold brick then.
5: Yes.
0: Yeah, right? Yes! Exactly.
1: In about 6 weeks, they would require him to take his name off of it.
5: Yeah.
0: All right. Well, okay, just a thought. So you're saying it's not that hard. But I mean,
2: have you offered your services to go fix that problem for Trump?
0: Right.
2: Have you called him?
5: I should.
2: Mm-hmm. You should.
5: I should.
0: Well, they need a circulation system in there, though, obviously.
5: And I just can't believe it's not there. But at the same time, there's no way that coating should have come off the bottom. I mean, these things go in and they're good for 15, 20 years, not 20 hours.
1: Do you know how to get a call from the administration if you want to call them and give them advice?
5: Do I have to threaten somebody?
1: Nope. What you do is you erect like a 12-foot statue of Trump on one end and say, I think the president should come and see how his image reflects in my pool.
5: Pool.
1: Ah. And maybe he can leverage that.
5: Hey. Never thought of that.
1: The national.
0: You could do that.
1: Huh?
5: Never thought of that.
1: But you'd have to for more helpful hints, Bob.
0: You'd have to free up your week next week, though, to make the travel.
5: Yeah.
0: All right. Well, there you have it. I just said you had mentioned that right before we started the show. And I said that we always start the show ahead of time, like, hey, what's the big topic? Not necessarily the biggest topic in the world, but
5: I've been following it, and I've been just dumbfounded as to how stupid
0: I know
5: they did this project. Come on.
0: Well, either that or it's sabotaged.
5: Well, that's always a possibility.
1: The older I get, the more this statement becomes true. People, they ain't always real smart.
0: All right, moving beyond that then, speaking of this, I think probably the biggest topic of the week has been this Iran deal. We have peace now somehow. And the Netanyahu attaching like the final like attack on Hezbollah, whatever. It's like, okay, had to get it out of his system, maybe.
5: They just settled
0: whatever.
5: This morning. Yeah.
0: They settled it out, right, and all that stuff. Mm-hmm. But the Republicans are saying, wrong answer. We're basically going back to the way it was before. Democrats are like, we never liked this in the first place.
5: You know, here's the amazing thing. Let's pretend Texas is Israel, and Mexico is firing rockets every damn day into Texas. And we decide to resolve something that still lets Mexico keep their rockets, keep their drones, keep all of their stuff. Of course, Israel is going to be concerned, because I don't think there's a person alive that has any brain at all that doesn't realize this isn't going to stay. This
1: well, using your hold. Scenario, Bob.
5: They've never kept their word. It's their ideology. It has nothing to do with money. That country could be bankrupt. Half their people could be dead. You're not going to change the ideology
1: using
5: of their
1: your,
5: leaders.
1: Using your analogy of Texas and Mexico and bombs, it'd be like building the border wall but leaving doors in it.
5: Well, there are doors in our border wall, by the way.
1: That are open all the time?
5: Yes.
1: So you can come and go?
5: For animals to move through. We were there. We saw it.
0: Yeah, there are. But point is taken. It's
5: right.
0: More of a comparison situation.
5: Granted. And again, it's awfully close.
1: And no reflection pond necessary.
5: Right.
4: Well, and it's funny how Netanyahu is always going after military targets, but then to sour the deals, he kept bombing Beirut in North Lebanon, mm-hmm. when he always said his targets are in South Lebanon. Well, why is he bombing like random buildings in Beirut? So
1: he's geographically
4: that was 2 weeks
1: challenged.
4: Ago. Yeah. Geographically
5: well,
4: challenged.
5: Yeah, we're trying to take the upper road and be nicer. They don't care if they shoot and kill all the babies in the hospitals. We, on the other hand, want to only harm their military targets. I think that's a mistake. Going back to World War II, if we'd have the same media, the same mentality, we would have lost World War II. And one thing that people don't realize, one of the worst things the U.S. ever did was Dresden. We firebombed that city to the point where we killed tens of thousands of people, literally put the city in the ground. And do you know what that did? Led to the surrender and the termination of that war on our terms. That's
2: both
5: what
2: on the European and
5: right,
2: the,
5: right.
2: on the Western.
5: And I think what went on now, these people out there, I'm paying $4.92 a gallon for gas. They're so damn worried about their own personal lives. And yet what we've done, at least delayed for maybe our lifetimes, the fact that we could be nuked because of ideology. No other reason.
2: And I tell you what, you can say what you want about trying to go in there and we're going to have people on the ground. We got to go in and get that nuke stuff, the uranium. We've got to do all this stuff. Well, I'll volunteer those folks that thinks that we just need to go in and fight the war. Throw the helmet on, throw your body armor, be the first one to lead the charge, because those of us that have been there, done that, aren't really all that fired up and going in. And if we can get this done through a peaceful process, let's give it a chance. If it doesn't work, we can always go in there and kick their hind ends if that's the important
5: threat. Jeff, the most important thing nobody understands is the reason we weren't successful in Afghanistan. The topography, the land, the mountains, the terrain was almost impossible. Iran is the same. Afghanistan was difficult. This is difficult. It's tough when it's just the way the lay of the land is. And it would have been difficult even with boots on the ground.
4: Well, the in Iran, you know that no rockets that they own actually have intercontinental capabilities. They couldn't deliver a nuclear payload to America if they wanted.
5: Yet.
2: Right.
4: Big yet.
5: But I got news for you. They were surprised when they could do, they could hit Paris. That was surprising.
2: They didn't think they could do that either, right? Yes. Right, Bob?
5: Right.
2: Who knows what they've got up their sleeves and what China has
5: done. First of all, they had no rockets. They had nothing left, and all of a sudden they're shooting them all over on the place. Where the hell did they come from?
0: But interesting, you know, young Republican perspective on this, right? I mean, there's really a push, I think, for more, I don't want to say isolationism, but kind of a form of isolationism among some of our young conservatives, Evan.
4: Well, I think it's hard to justify to young people who have high gas prices. A used car that sucks is minimum $5,000.
0: Yeah.
4: You know, tuition's $100,000. And then you want to tell them, hey, we might be facing fuel shortages. We're going to be facing material shortages. Also, you can't get a job.
2: Well, suck it up, Cupcake. We've all lived through that.
5: Yeah, where were these kids when Biden had gas at $5 and $6?
4: I'm just saying, it's not popular with young people.
0: Yeah,
5: yeah. Again, well, but we all. Why is it our? What makes our pocketbook? Well, how we should run our country.
4: Do you want to go back to Jimmy Carter years where you're lining up at the gas pump and there's nothing there?
5: But you know what?
0: Amen.
5: You know what? We did it. We existed. We didn't burn buses. We didn't riot.
2: And I would guess what? We didn't have the refinery capabilities or the oil in the United States as we do today.
5: Plus, it was 78 cents a gallon when you had to get only 10 gallons at a time.
4: I will say it's certainly not young Republicans burning buses and rioting.
1: 100% correct.
0: Thank you.
1: Ding, ding, ding.
5: Oh, I heard MSNBC say it is. It's all the right-wing
4: SPLC,
5: wackos.
4: Yeah.
1: Well, and again, to that same point, in surveys, it's, do you justify political violence? 30% of liberals say absolutely. It's part of the tool
5: how
1: the
5: we
1: got
5: to deal with it.
1: And Republicans are and conservatives are like, heavens no.
0: To these points, good point. The enthusiasm gap now has been measured. There's a study I was doing earlier on the show about the enthusiasm gap in Minnesota politics. And for some reason, Minnesota Democrats are much more excited about the upcoming elections compared to Minnesota Republicans. How can that be? Our star-studded cast of characters will analyze that next as we continue Ox and Friends at Pioneer Place Theater.
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0: And with Friday and Oxen Friends, we are at the Pioneer Place Theater, downtown St. Cloud. We're excited. Look at this. Look at everybody. They're so excited. Look at this.
3: The sun is out downtown. Did you know that?
0: All right. Yeah, very good.
3: The sun is out now.
0: Mm-hmm.
2: Oh, there we go.
0: Representative Tim O'Driscoll, Senator Jeff Howe. We have Evan Windahl joining us. He is the chairman of the Benton County Young Republicans.
22: Not college Republicans.
4: Yep.
0: Which you have to be under 40. Good for you. It rots your brain.
4: Oh, yeah.
0: And we have Bob Abels back with us.
2: Yeah.
0: You've been AWOL for a while. Good to see you, sir. Upright and taking nourishment or something.
2: He's actually looking fine.
0: I didn't see you walk in, but I see you're sitting. So,
1: hey, how was lockup?
3: Mm-hmm. You know, I'll tell you what.
1: Well, you got three hots and
3: I'm suing because that ankle bracelet is so goddamn tight right
0: now. Yeah, okay.
3: So tight right now.
1: Is it chafing you?
3: Yes, it's chafing me.
0: Bob swore.
3: I'm sorry.
0: But, the nice thing is you can vote thanks to the Democrats now. So even though you haven't paid your full debt to society, you can still vote.
3: Wait, I didn't say I was a felon yet. I haven't gone to court.
4: Then why is
2: your
4: parole
2: officer doesn't make any difference.
4: Here.
2: As long as you're not incarcerated, you can be on work release and still be able to vote.
3: Yeah. And my name can be Walakwalkwadiya?
0: Mm-hmm. We have an enthusiasm gap. Between Democrats and Republicans, almost half of Republicans are not enthusiastic, and most Democrats are about the upcoming election. I have contended when people ask me about this, I'm like, you know, the Democrats aren't that excited about Amy Klobuchar as governor. They're just not that excited. But wow, they're way more excited than Republicans are about any of our candidates, apparently.
2: Well, there's a misconception out there that we are ruining it because we got all these options out there running for primary, and we're going to be so divided that we're going to divide our votes, and it's going to give it to the Democrats. And I'm sitting there going, don't you realize that after the primary, there's only one candidate? I mean, they don't understand. I can't believe how Republicans don't understand the system yet.
3: That's because if you've been to any of these Republican functions, you'll see why, because they are somewhat uncoordinated. My opinion.
1: Democrats are the same way. Trust me.
3: Well, I haven't gone to one of those lately.
1: Of people who have say that there's a lot of similarities between the Democrats and the way they choose their candidates and the Republicans the way that they do at their conventions.
3: And yet we put these people in office that are probably not qualified. They only work like a third of the time most of us do. They have great pensions, a lot of money, and they have power. And all they care about is getting their name in the paper.
1: Elizabeth Warren.
3: Who?
1: Elizabeth Warren.
0: Oh, yes. Pocahontas.
3: Pocahontas.
1: And Bernie Sanders.
3: Well, you know what? I think if you're a Democrat and you want to win in any state, I think you better go out and get a tattoo real quick. And then beat women. And, you know, I mean, that seems to be the type of candidate they want.
2: Well, it is unbelievable that we got the DSA in our legislature here in this state.
1: Bob, it is no surprise why you do not work for Hallmark in the greeting card division.
3: Well, by the way, the cat burglar, she's running for city council, for crying out loud.
2: That will be a litmus test for Woodbury, whether that city is lost or not. This next election.
3: Jeez.
2: In November will be the litmus test for this state, whether the state is lost or not.
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27: Sunshine mixed with clouds at times today, with daytime highs approaching 75. Northeasterly winds, 5 to 10 miles per hour. Partly cloudy skies again tonight. Lows level off around 51. Tomorrow, highs around 76. This KNSI weather update has been brought to you by American Door Works. I'm meteorologist Paul Trombley. Right now, 52.
28: News. I'm Paul Stevens. Vice President J.D. Vance arriving in Switzerland for talks with Iran, set to begin on Sunday following their signing of a 60-day memorandum of agreement.
29: They're aimed at reaching a long-term peace agreement and resolving key questions about the future of Iran's nuclear program.
28: That meeting mediated by Pakistan and Qatar. A multi-agency manhunt underway for a 22-year-old suspect accused in a violent cross-state crime spree, including at least six shootings, one of which killed a person.
30: All just miles from Arrowhead Stadium in the Show Me State, where there are several World Cup matches.
28: The FBI is offering a $25,000 reward for the capture of Oscar Sanchez Munoz. He's considered armed and dangerous. Munoz escaped during a fiery standoff with police. 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
13: Now your local forecast from the Hanson Paving Weather Center.
14: Sunshine mixed with clouds at times today, with daytime highs approaching 75. Northeasterly winds 5 to 10 miles per hour. Partly cloudy skies again tonight. Lows level off around 51. Tomorrow, highs around 76. 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I'm meteorologist Paul Trombley. Right now, 52.
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0: Good times are rolling. No guitars are playing, though. Looks like kind of a quiet stage. But oh boy, oh boy, oh boy, we're here for Ox and Friends, wrapping up Hot Talk with the Ox for
1: the
0: week.
1: Can I bring up a public service announcement?
0: A public service announcement by Representative, the short-timer, Tim O'Driscoll.
1: If you have not had the opportunity yet this week to wish Senator Howe happy birthday, you are not too late. He had a birthday earlier this week.
0: Oh! I missed it. All right.
2: Whoa.
0: Attaboy.
2: Yeah, yeah.
1: Still not eligible, though, for the Young Republicans.
0: Okay. No. Mm-hmm. Rounded that 40 mark, eh?
2: Gemini, huh? You're a twin?
3: I'm out of the group.
0: Evan Windahl is here with us from the Young Republicans area of Benton County. Benton County Young Republicans?
3: Benton County.
0: All right. Bob Abel's back with us.
2: Actually, I consider young at like 70.
0: I know. It's weird, isn't it?
3: I should have.
1: The 70s or age 70.
0: Yeah, there you go. lots to talk about, though. So many things kind of circling around here today. It's been one of those days, kind of a Friday stew pot day. But it is Juneteenth, and I find it to be a fascinating holiday. It's very interesting to me. It's very unique. I think I agree with Trump from last year that, I mean, do we have enough national holidays? Why does this mean that we should all take the day off? But I love recognizing it because it's really an interesting holiday.
1: Well, the other thing is there's no parking meters need to be plugged.
0: Is that right?
1: I'm hoping so because I'll openly admit right here that
3: I donated my $2.
1: I did not put
2: Mr.
1: money
2: O'Driscoll's
1: in the
2: O'Driscoll's car is a 19... Never mind.
1: And if for some reason my car is towed or there's a ticket on there, I'm going to have a discussion with the council president.
0: Yes.
1: He tells us and brags about the fact that there is no parking today, no charges, no fees.
0: Oh.
1: And I have a sneaking suspicion if he's listening, I will get a text message letting me know one way or the other.
0: All right. That would be Mike Conway, the city council president.
1: And candidate for the Minnesota House.
0: Right. But the garbage man was at my house this morning. And your house, I think, Bob,
2: yes.
0: Right? So I don't know. The garbage is out, but maybe that's a different deal.
2: Why do you drop your garbage off in my barrel? I see you every morning on your way. You drop it in mine.
0: Saves me $2.
2: Oh, okay.
0: Yeah. It's worth it.
1: You know, he has to put gas in his car.
2: Oh, at $5,000 a year.
0: So, right or wrong, the whole Juneteenth holiday, Biden made it a holiday back in 2021, officially a national holiday. But really, just the holiday itself, can you imagine something is announced, a massive, wide-sweeping, culture-changing policy, and it takes 2 years for the message to make it to the rest of the country? Fascinating.
2: All I know is every national holiday costs the taxpayer in the multi-billions of dollars for all the public government officials that don't have to work, all the post office people that don't have to deliver mail and yet still get mail.
1: But it's better for the environment.
0: Nobody was talking about this one coming up, though. I mean, at least I didn't hear much lead up to it.
2: It was, you know what? When they started Martin Luther King, that was a number of years ago. Mm-hmm. It took a few years before that got kicked into gear, too. Mm-hmm. Now, again, keep in mind, we live up north. You go south, holidays like Juneteenth and Martin Luther King, my goodness, they are celebrated
3: why is it always on a certain day? And why isn't it on a Monday or a Friday so I get an extra, you know, the 3 or 4 day week?
0: There you go.
3: See, I think they screwed this whole thing up.
2: You're a typical self-centered American, thinking of yourself.
3: They screwed up Memorial Day like that, right?
2: Yep.
3: I mean, why isn't that on the original day?
2: Well,
3: the
2: July 4th?
3: The 11th of May.
2: July 4th?
1: 30th.
0: Mm-hmm.
1: 30th of May.
0: Yeah, how do they do the 4th of July? What's the official... Yeah. Is that always, is it like the Friday before or the Monday after, depending on if it's Saturday or Sunday?
3: The 4th of July is a little bit touchy for me because that's the day that they declared.
0: All right.
3: Right? But we didn't win it for 8 years later.
0: Yeah, right.
3: In September is when we actually won the war and won our independence. Mm-hmm. So, you know, we're celebrating our independence on the wrong day.
2: You know, if we made every national holiday on a Thursday, everyone. There would be so much inefficiency because, of course, Friday, nobody's going to show up. Then you got Saturday. Then you got Sunday.
3: Hey, when the government's out and they're not working, it's safer for all of us.
2: Yes.
4: It is true.
2: But you know what? They still get paid.
0: Thinking outside the box.
1: So if it's a Thursday holiday, which we do have one of those,
2: right?
1: That Friday is called Black Friday. What colors are you going to call the other Fridays?
2: Typically, when there's a holiday on Thursday, I guarantee you, nobody shows up on Friday.
0: Mm-hmm. Well, last year, Juneteenth would have been on Thursday, right? Did we all take a four-day weekend? I don't recall.
2: I'm amazed you're having your show today. That's
0: kind
2: of inconsiderate. You know that.
0: What's time and a half? Well, plus what I get paid today, I don't have to pay taxes on because of Trump.
2: Oh, okay.
1: Well, markets are closed today. Yep. Financial institutions are kind of hit and miss as far as banks go.
0: Mm-hmm.
1: No postal delivery. Mm-hmm. Yeah. And again, please, no parking meters.
2: Is Elon Musk going to make any interest on his trillions today?
1: Which is funny because if you were watching Elizabeth Warren and Bernie Sanders, you know, the $1 trillion that he's got now and we need a wealth tax. No one can spend $1 trillion. If you took half of that or a quarter of that and said, if you never vote for a Democrat again, I will help pay down the national debt.
2: Wait,
1: I just wonder what that would
2: do. The national debt is what, $36 trillion?
0: 37.
1: Doesn't matter.
2: 37? Well, but that was yesterday. It was 37. Today is 38. I mean, nobody seems to care about that. Why aren't these politicians complaining about all of that national debt rather than Musk stole all that money because he didn't earn
1: Bob,
2: it.
1: Bob, if I can convince Elon Musk to put up a quarter trillion, would you also put up a quarter trillion of your money?
2: I'll write you a check.
1: Yeah.
0: Also in the news this week, we have the Major League Baseball players putting Bible verses on their hats.
2: Yep.
0: We have...
3: There's a ray of hope, right?
0: The region of Minnesota that you want to vacation in this summer. There's one glaring winner of the region of Minnesota, which I have an issue with. Yes, bathhouses are going to be legalized in Minneapolis. We'll try to avoid that topic, maybe. But also, how about the new Air Force One? Say goodbye to the old Air Force One.
2: Comes on duty this week.
0: Air Force One coming up. Yeah,
2: this week, I think.
0: The free one that we got is going to be on, and they got two others that are being worked on that will be ready to go in a couple of months.
2: Boy, you know, wouldn't you just love to be... to take a flight in that thing. Can you imagine the luxury? Unbelievable.
3: Yeah. And whose museum is the old Air Force One going to go to?
0: I wonder whose museum that's going to go to.
2: But we have two of them. What do they do with the second
0: who's
2: one?
0: Who's that going to be? Yeah, that's a good question. I wondered about that,
2: too. We have two of them.
0: Right, where does the second one go?
3: Well, Obama just opened up his presidential library in Chicago, right?
2: He doesn't have a plane in it, though.
3: No, well, you can't. All the libraries are the same size. They're only given so many square feet. So it's the additional presidential museum that adds all the extra space.
4: Isn't his library the one that looks like the big Rubik's Cube? It's messed up and weird looking.
2: The best thing he did was the Affordable Care Act. And there's only 2 pages of the entire bill that are posted in the display. Think about that.
0: you know these things.
1: Back to the point of it looking like a Rubik's Cube, this is the only project that I know in construction, and Bob, you've been around development for a while as well, that was built for redevelopment.
0: Okay, if you're trying to follow this, we're now talking about the Obama Presidential Library,
2: which he has not,
1: not in a positive light.
0: Is that what we're talking about now? Okay,
2: which he hasn't paid many of the contractors, almost $400 million, and many of them are black contractors,
3: and they weren't
2: even invited to the festivities. I mean, talk about being
4: racist.
2: Disingenuous.
1: Disingenuous is a good answer.
5: Yeah, that's a nice
0: term. All right. Coming up,
2: be gentle.
0: One more thing. If you've been having trouble following the show, wait till you hear the final segment. You'll have no idea what we're talking about. Wrapping up Oxen Friends next.
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0: Sunny, beautiful, sunshiny Friday. There you have it. One more thing as we go around the table. We have some good time here to get into it. Evan Windahl is with us. Our first appearance on microphone four. There you have it. He is the chairman of the Benton County Young Republicans. Thank you. Tim O'Driscoll, Representative O'Driscoll, Senator Howe. Bob Abel is back with us. I just wanted to get into this kind of a lighter note, and you guys can take whatever you want to. But as a born and raised in Fargo, and a
1: I'm sorry about that.
0: I appreciate that. Thank you. I'm coming out of it though after all these years. But my vacation hotspot is the Detroit Lakes area. That's where everybody from Fargo, I mean, if you're lucky enough to have a place and fortunate to be able to go to the lakes, that was what it was all about, man. Maybe you'd go way up to Bemidji. Maybe you'd go other places. Okay, so Axios, Twin Cities, did a poll. If you're not going to leave the state this summer, you're going to vacation in the state, where? What region are you going to? What region are you going to? Are you ready for this? 70.4% say the Northeast, Arrowhead, North Shore, Lake Superior. 70%. I was in my 40s before I ever went to the Arrowhead.
2: But that's because you can go skiing right now in the snow.
0: No, I don't think so. I just was like, really? I mean, the Detroit Lakes area gets 8%. Detroit Lakes.
1: What a central Minnesota poll.
0: Oh, let's see. 1.3%.
2: Wow.
0: Yep, 0.5 in southwest Minnesota.
1: Well.
0: 3.2% in southeast Minnesota.
3: I guess if you want to plan a vacation where it's not crowded and you won't have the road the traffic problem, that's an indicator of where not to go.
0: Pipestone!
3: And where to go.
0: Here,
3: right?
0: We come.
3: Go to there's got to be a state park down there someplace to go to.
2: One thing you have to say about our Arrowhead region up along the our inland ocean called Superior.
0: Yeah.
2: The topography, the land, the beauty, the nature, it is, you can't comprehend. You could stand, you go to the Little Rock Lighthouse and you stand there. It's
0: over the top.
2: So
0: cool.
2: Amazing.
3: But it's just
2: beautiful. And
3: Bob,
2: not only, I'm going
3: to
2: tell you this.
3: Same thing.
2: But they have rattlesnakes. One thing about the Northeast, the restaurants up in the Northeast, they are hard to beat. Some of the food is so phenomenal, mm-hmm. and it's all homemade, locally made. It will compete with any steakhouse in this state.
0: Wow.
2: Period.
1: Mm. I have one more thing
2: for
1: you.
2: And it's cheaper.
0: All right.
3: Very good.
1: I have one more thing for you.
0: Yes, please.
1: As advertised and as promised, I got a text message from the council president, Mike Conway.
0: Ah.
1: And he said I was correct, and I said I would duly point that out on air that was the case. No. Charge for parking in St. Cloud today.
0: Okay, free parking downtown St. Cloud.
3: I donated my $2.
4: Yeah. Mm-hmm.
0: One more thing. Evan, do you have one more thing for us today?
4: Yeah. I'm working with the Benton County BPOU. I noticed in the past year a lot of younger Republicans are a lot less enthusiastic about this election than younger Democrats, and that's because I think the Democrats whoop our ass in terms of reaching young people and telling them you can get involved. So I'm trying to kind of pick up pace with the Democrats and educate the next generation of Republican leaders that young people can have
0: the
4: a
0: crowd
4: voice.
0: Goes wild.
4: Mm-hmm. And I'm looking for like young tradesmen, working people, your average Joes. I'm trying to tell even people without degrees that you can come to convention, you can become delegates, you can endorse certain candidates, you know.
0: God bless you for that.
1: You know, to that point, the number one thing, and Jeff, I know you're going to agree with me on this. What we have as Republicans is a gap. The Democrats have taken the trades unions and taken the trades industry for granted, that that's a constituency that they own. And we have worked to try to be able to introduce the trades back into the high schools so that kids get exposed to plumbing, electric, all these different kinds of things. And as I've said for years, if you're going to have an emergency at home, if your furnace is going to go out or your water heater is going to go out, please make sure you schedule that in advance, because you're not going to be able to find a contractor to be able to come in and do it for several weeks.
2: When most of us were young, guess what? When things happened at home, we fixed it ourselves. we had the ability. And I don't want to speak to you, but
0: Dad fixed it anyway.
2: Well, he showed us how. We know how to
0: right.
2: fix it. But one of the things that...
1: That's where I learned how to swear,
2: one of the
1: by the
2: things
1: way.
2: That we're finding out with the lack of interest with our young people today, when schools decided to take our history as it was, no longer discuss it, teach it, when they no longer teach civics, these kids have no idea how the government runs. Most of them have no idea where they could find a country. They have no idea who their senators are. They don't even know how many senators, how many legislatures. They have such little knowledge. And you know what? How can you get excited or interested in something that you don't know anything about?
1: I would encourage you to keep doing that, keep working with that group, because that is an unappreciated group in the trades, and they actually, when we start talking to them, my time in the legislature, we have had more of them who go, this isn't making a lot of sense for us to be with the Democrats. Republicans are more in sync with what we're doing and supporting what we want to do and where we need to be. That is a group that we need to. Well, Second thing, we need to get the military recruiters back on campus.
2: Yes,
1: and to
2: absolutely.
1: Increase the pride in this country and the dutiful service that the members of our military perform.
2: To add to that, I would like to see mandatory military for all young people, because I'll tell you what, I have
1: under the age of 40, right?
2: 20. Here's the thing. Most countries require it. That teaches them responsibility, respect, honor. They learn so much in that short period of time that they are totally changed individuals.
4: Yeah, you learn how to get hit by an Iranian drone.
2: Well,
4: like, I'll agree to that if we get out of the Middle East. I'll go into Hawaii and Germany and Japan. Yeah, don't send me to the sandbox.
2: Can you imagine that logic? Remember when World War II started? We couldn't, the lines were so long for enlisting.

0: One more thing, then, Senator Howe. You've had, I think everybody's had theirs, Senator.
1: Well, I will tell you what. I am excited for actually the early voting starting in June 26th. There's 27th. Get out and vote right away because nobody's guaranteed tomorrow. And if you can legally vote, go out and vote. I still would like to see us only have one day, but as long as we got a season, take advantage of the season.
2: But what about if you vote for somebody and they're not running? Can you go back and say, oh, I made a mistake, give me a new ballot?
1: Everybody is going to be on the ballot. It's too late to pull your name off. Vote for the person you think will do the best job.
3: I think we should do ballot harvesting.
0: Absolutely.
3: Yep. It'd be great.
0: Yep. So you're good on early voting? You're not conditioned to this whole one-day voting thing, Evan?
3: Well, no, I do like one-day voting, but I mean, if it's just the floodgates are open, we might as well make use of it, right? Just do it better than them.
0: Do better. Amen.
2: Well, voting is a responsibility as well as a privilege, and I think we've abused it.
3: Just like drinking.
0: There you have it. Well. But we don't abuse that. Oh, no.
2: Oh,
0: let's go have one.
2: Now
0: free drink.
2: Now you can have pot.
1: I'm with you, Hux.
2: Now you can have pot and carry a gun.
3: And vote.
0: Right. Even if you're a felon. All right, you guys. Thanks for being part. You could have been anywhere today. Instead, you chose to be here at Hux and Friends.
2: That's because we get a free drink.
0: Thanks to our audience. Thanks to our participation here at the table. And have a great weekend. Let's try to enjoy it. Thank you. This is Hux and Friends.

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1: when you need to know.
2: Ready to talk. I'm Paul Stevens, Fox News. A U.S. delegation led by Vice President J.D. Vance is in Switzerland for talks with Iranian officials. Both sides still trying to reach a broader peace agreement following the signing of a temporary memorandum of understanding.
3: Vice President J.D. Vance arrived at the Bürgenstock Resort, Lake Lucerne. That's where he's set to hold direct talks with Iranian leaders. Their goal, negotiate a long-term peace agreement that includes resolving key questions about the future of Iran's nuclear program. They only have about 60 days to reach a deal. The talks will begin with a bilateral meeting between the United States and Iran. One of the first topics expected to be discussed is an emergency session on Lebanon. The talks come amid growing uncertainty surrounding the Strait of Hormuz. Tehran claims it is once again closing that vital waterway. They say it's in response to renewed Israeli strikes on Iran-backed Hezbollah in southern Lebanon.
2: And that's Fox's Chanley Painter. Iran also saying the attacks violate the memorandum of understanding signed by Tehran and Washington recently. Tragic accident unfolding during a Goose concert at Madison Square Garden in New York last night. NYPD saying a 51-year-old man fell from an elevated position inside the arena, later pronounced dead at a nearby hospital. No release from authorities as to how far he fell or what led up to the incident. The band later saying it was heartbroken by the tragedy and extended condolences to those affected. The concert continued and concluded shortly before midnight as investigators got underway with their task. Officials in Los Angeles declaring a state of emergency. Firefighters still battling a massive warehouse fire. The building is making it extremely difficult for firefighters to bring the blaze under control. No formal evacuation orders just yet. 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
1: 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Now your local forecast from the Hanson Paving Weather Center.
4: Sunshine mixed with clouds at times today, with daytime highs approaching 75. Northeasterly winds 5 to 10 miles per hour. Partly cloudy skies again tonight. Lows level off around 51. Tomorrow, highs around 76. 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I'm meteorologist Paul Trombley. Right now, 52.
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5: It's the Home Show with Bob and Kat, and it is time to talk Quad City Contracting. Bruce Bonebright in studio with us, awaiting the arrival of Joe Thompson, and I understand he's having a great time going through construction, oddly.

0: enough. Okay, Quad City Contracting. Bruce, tell me a little bit about yourself, the company. How long you been around all of that?
1: Quad City Contracting was started in 2014. Prior to that, I worked for a couple different general contractors, 10 years each. And I got to the point where, you know, this is around 2008, and the demand for roofing, siding, windows, and gutters got so high that I just decided to start my own business. And it was just me starting it off. And then it became a frenzy, and then we've built it from there.
0: Nice. How many employees now?
1: We have five, including myself.
0: Now, to me, that means big enough to handle all kinds of jobs, but yet small enough for that personal attention.
1: And that's exactly right, Bob. I mean, for years, all we did was commercial, and we'd take on these big projects in Duluth and in Wadena, and we went out to Dickinson, North Dakota. We've gone all over. And
0: that's a lot of driving.
1: And
0: it's not so easy to be home, is
1: right,
0: it? When you're
1: right,
0: in Dickinson. Right. I've been to Dickinson, North Dakota.
1: Yeah, it's a 7-hour drive
0: that's
1: from here.
0: That's a far piece. Exactly right. Okay. Today, oddly enough, I get an email a couple of weeks ago because you guys were coming in. And I wanted to talk about storms and gutters and hail and all that stuff. And so do you guys. So that's about perfect, isn't it?
1: Right.
0: So when it comes time for storm season, and I mean we are here, we've dodged a couple of bullets so far. When you're standing on the ground, it's kind of tough to tell how bad that roof may have been damaged by hail or whatever, isn't it?
1: That's exactly right, Bob. And, you know, before we get to those storm seasons, you know, the thing that is massively important is, as a homeowner, you need to know what your policy states. You need to know what it covers, what it doesn't cover. You need to understand that policy before a storm hits, and then all of a sudden you find out, oh, hell, I didn't know that I didn't cover this or it didn't cover that.
0: Right.
1: You know, one of the big things is match. And, you know, if your policy doesn't have match on it and all of a sudden you've got damage on two sides of your house, and that siding is no longer available. Mm-hmm. If you don't have match, then it's up to the homeowner to pay for the other two sides. Because obviously you don't want to have a zebra, one side one color and the other side another color.
0: Now, does that apply to shingles as well?
1: Exactly. It does.
0: Okay.
1: So, but anyway, as you said, you know, it's pretty tough to tell whether or not you got hail damage or storm damage on your roof, your siding, just by looking at it. You need to get an expert out there, somebody that's local, somebody that can come out and actually do an assessment on your house.
0: Yep.
1: And be honest with you.
0: You know, I love the local part because it happens every storm, right? Somebody appears out of nowhere, right? And, oh, license? What? What are you kidding? No, I'm just here to do this work and take your money and leave you high and dry.
1: Right.
0: That is not Quad City Contract.
1: That is not Quad City. You know, we've had to come in and pick up the pieces. Some of these storm chasers come from, you know, God knows wherever. They come in there, they get these high-pressure salesmen, and they get you to sign on the dotted line.
0: Yeah.
1: I would never sign anything with anybody.
0: Are you the first guys I should call after a storm?
1: Well, you should. You should. Let us come out. We're local.
0: Yep.
1: We'll come out. We'll take a peek at it. We've got years of experience in working with insurance companies, and we can tell you in a heartbeat whether or not you got something that you should look at.
0: So I would make the call to you first and then my insurance company?
1: I would probably do that.
0: Yeah.
1: Yeah.
0: I would think that'd be the way to go.
1: You need to kind of understand what you're dealing with.
0: Sure. Sure. Now, here's the thing. I know this for a fact, that insurance rates are going up.
1: Yeah.
0: Deductibles are going up, which means I'm paying more out of my pocket, aren't I?
1: Yeah. And you want to make sure that that your policy is what you think it is.
0: Right.
1: And yeah, insurance rates are going up because we've had so many storms. And so... and you need to understand your deductible. You need to understand, but, you know, as long as you have a policy that's good and it's going to cover everything, you know, deductibles, they are what they are.
0: Bruce, do you then work with my insurance company? Do you guys figure all this stuff out?
1: Yep, we figure it all out.
0: Okay.
1: you know, hand in hand with the insurance company.
0: Yeah, and it's really, really important because you guys are up there on the roof checking it out.
1: Right.
0: Oh, and the siding too.
1: Right.
0: For sure. For sure. Joe Thompson is sliding in under the tag. We just got done talking about some of the mistakes that homeowners make after a storm. And Bruce had mentioned that, you know, the call needs to go to you guys right away, right?
2: Sure.
0: Crazy question for Minnesota, but how long would a roof typically last in Minnesota?
3: You know, 15 to 30 years, depending on what quality of shingle you put on. You could always put on a better, like, synthetic shingle, too, and it could last up to 50 years and eliminate your ice dams all at the same time.
0: All right, but let's talk a little bit about those ice dams because I know they're kind of hard to prevent, but I also know that there are some things that homeowners can do.
1: Well, that's exactly right, Bob. I mean, as I drive through neighborhoods in the middle of the wintertime and it's been really cold, and you take a look at these houses that have big icicles hanging off the eaves.
0: Mm-hmm.
1: And that's a telltale sign to me that we've got a ventilation problem.
0: Right.
1: We got an insulation problem. You know, there really shouldn't be any icicles hanging from the eaves.
0: Right. Now, when you talk about ventilation, do you have to get up there in the attic and either put more insulation in there, maybe put those, what are those?
1: Vent chutes.
0: Vent chutes. There you go.
1: Yeah. So a lot of homes that were built back in the 40s and 50s, they had wood soffits, and they didn't have vents in the soffit.
0: Right.
1: So how an actual roof is built today is they've got vents in the soffit that draw air in, and then it goes out through the roof. And so a lot of these older homes never had vent chutes put in, never had eave soffits put in.
0: Right.
1: And so, you know, we can identify that, and we can go in there and we can fix it.
0: What should the temperature in my attic be?
1: The same temperature it is outside.
0: Really? For some odd reason, I always thought it was supposed to be warmer. I don't know, maybe because hot air rises?
1: No.
0: Okay. All right. Now, the snow rate,
3: If it is warmer than it is outside, that's when the snow is going to start melting. It's going to go down to the eaves, and then it's going to start developing that ice dam. And the more that that happens, the more that it goes up, and the more it ruins the shingles because it builds upwards. Right, so that's what you want to prevent.
0: Okay, preventing ice dams, pretty simple if you've got a roof rake, as long as you're standing on the ground.
3: That's the most basic, you know, thing since the beginning of snow. You know, remove it a couple feet from your eaves so you don't have to worry about it anymore.
0: Freeze-thaw cycles. Is the roof the one thing that we really need to keep an eye on in the wintertime when it comes to our house?
1: It actually is one of the things that you need to take a peek at.
0: Okay.
1: Like I said, when it freezes and thaws and freezes and thaws, there's expansion, contraction all the time. And so a better shingle will actually be able to adapt to that.
0: Okay. How about things that are touching the roof, right? Branches hanging over, maybe rubbing on the shingle. It's also a great way for critters to get on that roof,
1: right.
0: Isn't it?
1: That's exactly right. You know, I've seen roofs that have been permanently damaged by trees swaying in the wind, rubbing on the roof. It rubs all the granulars off the shingles and eventually down to the matting underneath.
0: Right. So then you got a hole.
1: Yeah, then you got a hole. So
3: good old sun does that when the granules are off.
0: Yeah, true enough. True enough. I know that it's natural to see some of the granules, right, after a rainstorm or something like that. It's natural to see that stuff in your gutters, isn't it?
1: It actually is. You know, I tell people, I said, you take a sugar cooker, you take a sugar donut, and you pick it up and you move it around a little sudden, and those granules are going to come off.
0: Yep.
1: That's not a bad thing. But if you get an excess of them, then that's something that maybe you want to have it looked at.
0: Okay, pretty common question that comes to you guys. Is it time to repair? Is it time to replace that roof?
3: Well, the best way to know that is to have somebody come inspect it.
0: Yeah.
3: Take a look at the severity of the repair and or, you know, would it look like a repair when you're done? Or is it going to be like nothing even happened? And that's the difference. You know, some people want to do a repair. Some people want to do a full replacement. So identifying the source is the big thing.
1: And then you got to take a look at how many years that roof, how old is that roof when you're asking me, should I repair it or replace it?
0: Yeah.
1: You know, if that roof is 20 some years old, 25 years old, and it's going to cost you X amount of money to repair it, at that point, you know, you should probably just replace it.
0: Right. Now, you guys, you don't know what you're facing until you get there, correct?
1: That's right.
0: It's the inspection is the story.
1: Yep.
0: Okay. Kind of important because a lot of times I think some guys already, they show up and they already know, oh, I don't want, I'm going to charge these guys.
1: Yeah.
0: You know, that's not right.
1: That's not right.
0: Exactly right. Got to have the inspection for sure.
3: A lot of cities guys like to do that or not even, they'll just call and give
0: the
3: you a
0: storm
3: number.
0: The storm chasers.
3: Not even show up on the property.
0: Yeah, give absolutely.
3: You a number. Why don't you just fill it out on the website and it'll be good enough.
0: You know, it's really important that you checked, that you check contractors, licensure, isn't it? The fact that that number, the lower that number is, the better it is for you guys.
1: Right.
0: All right.
1: You know, not only check that, but also check the reviews.
0: For sure.
1: You know, if they're a good contractor, they're going to have some pretty good reviews.
0: Okay, here's a crazy question. Return on investment, right? If I want to do a project, how do I know?
1: Well, it all depends on what you want to do. You know, the old story, curb appeal. How does my house look when you walk up to it?
0: Right.
1: You know, if you got X amount of money that you want to stick into your house, say on the inside, you want to remodel that kitchen, you remodel that bathroom. I'm not saying that's not a good thing.
0: Right.
1: But if your exterior of your house is in disrepair, you know, I would suggest let's take care of that exterior first to make it look good from the curb. And then when you walk into the house, you know, then you can deal with that.
0: One of the most important things I think are super important are getting gutters on a house.
1: It is. You know, a lot of people don't realize that the gutter system will move the water away from the house, away from the foundation. A lot of people that don't have gutters may have water problems in their basement.
0: And not even know why. Yeah.
1: You know, landscaping is another big thing. You got to have a positive drainage away from the house.
0: For sure. And that stuff will settle, right?
1: You bet it will.
0: So do an exterior inspection every fall, every spring, do you think?
1: Yeah.
0: That's a good idea.
1: As you're walking around the house doing your lawn mowing or whatever, just take a look at, you know, what is the drainage doing on this house? Or go outside when it's raining.
0: Yeah.
3: And if you don't have gutters and if you have stones around your house, you know, it looks good for a while and then it starts sinking into the ground. Well, then it's sinking towards your house.
0: Right.
3: So the water is coming down, making it moist. So the stones push it down. Next thing you know, you got pools right next to your foundation.
1: And another thing I've noticed that people, homeowners, make the mistake is that they got rock landscaping all the way around their house. And that soil settles over time. And so it looks like those rocks are low. And the first thing they'll do is they'll go in
0: there. Put more rocks
1: in.
0: And
1: put more rock in. Well, that does nothing. That does nothing.
3: Sure, you have it does. To take it makes that, it worse.
1: You got to take those rocks out. You got to build that dirt up and then put them back in.
0: There you go. All right. Storm chasers, right? How do we avoid them? We talked about checking out that contractor's license number, all that kind of stuff. But you guys are local, right? Yep. That's what it's all about.
1: Yep.
3: That's right.
1: We're going to be here long after the storm is gone.
0: You've been here a long time before.
1: That's right.
3: You know, and the big thing is there's always your neighbors and stuff. You see what they're doing, you know, see who they're using.
0: Yeah.
3: But, you know, your local people are going to be the ones that you can go and ask questions for and, you know, feel comfortable if something goes wrong, which hopefully nothing ever does.
0: But right.
3: If something goes wrong, which sometimes it does in construction, you could just go down there and we could talk about it and get it taken care of versus just running away.
0: Absolutely. Plus, I might even run across, see you guys somewhere.
3: That's right.
1: Well, and that's exactly right. We're going to see you in the grocery store. We're going to see you at church. Yeah. You know, we live here. We raise our families here. We're going to be here.
0: Tell me what I can do to keep my roof looking as good, you know, 25 years from now as it is today.
1: Just maintenance.
0: Yeah.
1: You know, if you've got a bunch of algae building up on your roof, you need to get that algae off there. If you got trees that are swinging in the wind and rubbing on the house, you got to get those off there.
0: Clean the gutters.
1: Clean those gutters. So, you know, if you've got a lot of trees in your yard and you got gutters and you don't have covers on them, that's something that you maybe need to look at.
0: You know, we talked about the annual inspection. Man, that can prevent a whole lot of headache, can't it?
1: That's exactly right. And that's something that we're starting to offer now. When people ask us to come out and do an annual inspection on their house, that was something that we would absolutely love to do.
3: What? And on that, yeah, not to cut you off, but there's something with that, with the storm chasers and stuff, that, excuse me, when when you have all those photos and you do those annual inspections, then when the storm comes the next year, the following year, they're going to see those photos that it didn't happen from that last storm 10 years ago.
0: Right.
3: They're going to see that, you know, you didn't neglect your house. You're going to see that you actually took care of it and you had photos to show it. So I think that would be a huge positive for the
0: homeowner. Well, one other thing, I mean, we can't look into the future, right? I understand all of that, but wouldn't it behoove us to give you guys a holler and maybe come on out and take a look at the place if it's been a while?
1: Definitely. You know, being proactive is something that everybody should do. You know, like Joe said, call us up. We'll come out and we'll inspect it. We'll take some photos and we'll keep those photos on file.
3: Send them to you, better yet, and
0: yeah,
3: so you have them.
0: For sure. You guys, is there anything that you would really like folks to take away from this conversation? For me, it's deal with a local company.
1: Local company.
0: That's been here, that's going to be here, all of that. And I got to think, with your experience, not too many things are going to stump you.
1: No. I mean, you know, when a storm hits, you're going to have storm chasers come from all over the United States. You know, they get paid on what they sell.
0: Mm-hmm.
1: And they could care less about your actual home. They just want to get in, get the job done, and go away. You know, a lot of companies will come in and say you've got siding damage, roofing damage, you've got windows damaged. They'll come in, they'll sign the paperwork, and they'll do the roof only. And, you know, they don't ever do the siding. They don't do the windows
0: mm-hmm.
1: because they don't do that.
0: One call.
1: One call, Quad City Contracting.
0: Absolutely.
1: From foundation to finish.
0: All right. What's your phone number, sir?
1: 320-428-5589.
0: Off the top of his head. Good job. 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I appreciate you coming in because I like going to school. I like to learn things, right? And I hope that we can pass this information on to homeowners as well. 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Thanks, gentlemen.
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1: Thank you, Rob.
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0: It is the Home Show with Bob and Kat and one other guy.
11: just Jeremy.
0: Jeremy Salzburn, the Ginger Ninja, is with us. Great to see you, sir.
11: Good to see you, Bob.
0: Seems like it's been forever.
11: Looking good. Well, I would say probably 4 months ago, I'm guessing.
0: Yeah, it's got to be the reflection off my glasses if you're saying that
11: I'm looking good. Maybe it's the camel.
0: Okay, so tell me this. Right now, believe it or not, summertime is knocking on the door. There's some springtime maintenance, right?
11: There is.
0: That needs to happen. Jeremy Salzburn, H&S Heating, Air Conditioning, Plumbing, and Electrical.
11: You got it.
0: What should we be doing right now?
11: And farming. Don't forget about farming.
0: Oh, yeah, farming
11: That's
0: too.
11: Real important.
0: There we go.
11: Allergy season. UV lights,
0: yes,
11: filter changes, duct cleaning, dryer vent cleaning. It is the perfect time to be doing all of those.
0: How do I know when my dryer vents need to be cleaned? Because fuzz is coming out?
11: No, it needs to get cleaned every year, Bob.
0: Every year?
11: 16,000 fires happened every year in the States because of dryers.
0: Really?
11: Every year. Yeah, Flint is incredibly explosive.
0: Okay, so you do that.
11: We do that. Okay. Absolutely. Every year because you got bends, you got 90s, you got pipe and stuff like that in your dryer vent. And every time there's a turn, that's restrictive. And that lint starts getting stuck in those corners and it can plug up.
0: Doesn't it make a big mess inside my house?
11: If it plugs up, absolutely.
0: No, when you clean.
11: Oh, no, absolutely not.
0: Okay.
11: No.
0: Good deal.
11: No, we do a really good job.
0: Obviously, Bob's never had it done.
11: Clearly, Bob needs to get a dryer vent cleaning done.
0: Okay, then. I can change my own furnace filter.
11: You can.
0: Okay, but it is something that needs to be done. I don't care what season it is. How often?
11: Every month on a one-inch filter, even though it says 90 days, please don't let it go 90 days. That's not a good idea. Like a cool 4-inch filter like you have, that can last anywhere from 3 to 6 months.
0: Okay, I'm going 3, not 6.
11: Yeah, that's
0: that
11: fine.
0: That is for darn sure.
11: If you got allergies, you suffer like I do. I have a UV light in my house, and boy, oh boy, can I sleep. It helps out with snoring. It helps out with allergies, pet dander, human dander.
0: You know, when you can walk in from the outside and notice the difference, or if you walk outside from the inside and immediately start sneezing, what's going on.
11: Yes.
0: And this is a bad season, bad year for it.
11: You got winter mold, you got all the allergies, all the stuff. Cottonwoods are going nuts right now.
0: I was just
11: going
0: to say that. Now, what catches those cottonwood flying around things?
11: Oh, what catches
0: it? What catches them from keeping inside, coming in my house? Well, is that my furnace filter?
11: No. That would be like the screens on your air exchange.
0: Hopefully.
11: And then the filters on your air exchange.
0: There you go.
11: So,
0: okay, you just brought up the air exchanger. That's another springtime to-do.
11: It is. It is. Cleaning your core is a great time in the spring because it's not as necessary like it is in the wintertime. And then cleaning them filters out, stuff like that.
0: Okay, what's the best way to clean that air exchange filter?
11: Air exchange filter, it all depends on the model.
0: Okay.
11: You're going to want to read in your instructions or on the core itself. Most of them have. Some need soap and water and warm water. Some need cold water.
0: Okay.
11: Each model is a little bit different. Some need no water and you just clean the filter. So, some cores can't get cleaned. So either you can have us come out and professionally clean it.
0: Gotcha.
11: Or you can read your instructions and stuff like that.
0: What if I don't do that?
11: You're going to be like, I would say like 5, maybe even 7 out of 10 customers that don't even know what their air exchange is. So having H&S do like a walkthrough on your house is it is my favorite part of my job is educating customers so they understand how their systems operate. I love doing that. And making sure you're operating your system appropriately.
0: Okay.
11: So your windows don't rot out in the wintertime.
0: True.
11: You don't have mold growth on your house inside. And, you know, you get that black mold on the window jam. That's not good.
0: So Jeremy Salzman came over to my house. We built a new house a couple of years ago. He came over. And the first time that it was time to change those filters, I had you do it. And... Well, not change the filters, pull them out so I could wash them.
11: Yep.
0: And I filmed you with my phone.
11: Yes.
0: Okay. Folks, I'm telling you, that is about the best thing to do because, I'm sorry, if you're like me, I can't remember beans.
11: Bob, I can't remember.
0: Right? Yeah. And I've still got the videos, and I watch them. I've done it twice now, and good. I watch, and that it shows me exactly what to do.
11: Yep.
0: Okay?
11: Quarterly on your filters on yep. your air exchange, and then twice a year on your core.
0: There you go. Yep. It is a simple thing to do once you know how to do it.
11: Yep.
0: And, you know, don't let it scare you. Don't let it intimidate you. It can, if I can do it, Germ, and you know this.
11: Yes.
0: Anybody else can do
11: yes.
0: it, too.
11: Okay. And there, we have a lot of customers that have us professionally clean them.
0: Okay. Well, that they makes perfect sense.
11: They don't want to worry about it. And that's yeah. better than not doing it at all.
0: Oh, for sure. What about my furnace? Because it's going to be air conditioning time soon.
11: Yep.
0: Well, so if it's Minnesota, so we run the furnace in the morning and the AC in the afternoon,
11: it's,
0: right?
11: It's going to happen a lot this week. It's going to be gorgeous out.
0: So
11: but it's still cool. It's still cool in the morning.
0: Yeah.
11: Spring maintenance is the perfect time to get your furnace and AC cleaned every yeah. year. The old adage used to be, I'll fix it when it's broke.
0: Yeah.
11: That's not very smart.
0: Exactly.
11: Just like changing oil or going to the dentist, maintenance is everything.
0: Prevention.
11: Prevention, okay. Yes. Because dentures are expensive and not as cool as your real teeth.
0: Yeah, true enough.
11: Very true
0: enough. So when it comes time for me to clean that condenser outside, yes. that's the big square unit,
11: that's
0: right?
11: That's the big box outside, yes.
0: What do we do?
11: You call H&S.
0: Yeah.
11: We'll come out because I've had people pressure wash it and rent.
0: You know those little fins?
11: Yeah, it's
0: They're not
11: good.
0: Supposed to be bent.
11: It's not good. So it's very affordable. Our cleaning program and Stearns Electric
0: yeah.
11: is offering a spring promo this year.
0: Okay.
11: I think they're paying for the whole thing.
0: Pretty close, huh?
11: Yeah, it's awesome.
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12: 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Now your local forecast from the Hanson Paving Weather Center.
20: A blend of clouds and sun today with a high of 75. Winds out of the northeast, 5 to 10 miles per hour. Partly cloudy tonight, lows around 51. 76 tomorrow. Temps a bit below average Tuesday and Wednesday with highs in the low 70s. Thunderstorms possible both days. I'm staff meteorologist Paul Trombley on KNSI. Currently, it's 57 degrees.
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0: Brandon Johnson in studio with us. Time to take us home, sir. Good morning.
19: Good morning, Bob.
0: Okay. Home improvements with the lowest return on investment, right? If you're going to do something to your house, you want to get your money out.
19: Yeah, so what I want to approach this as is none of these are necessarily bad in themselves.
0: Right.
19: What there's a dynamic and a conversation that I have with clients is there's return on investment when you're sure. putting money into your home. And then there's your own use and enjoyment. And I don't want to diminish either.
0: Yeah.
19: But you need to be very intentional mm-hmm. about which category or a combination of what you're putting your money into. Is it your own use and enjoyment?
0: Sure.
19: Or is it more to resell, improve the value? And there's a continuum of that, but there is a distinction.
0: Sure. Right? Are these in any particular order or
19: yeah,
0: no?
19: Yeah, I have the top five, starting with five down to one, and number one is the worst return on investment,
0: okay.
19: in my opinion. So
0: All
19: we'll
0: right.
19: start with five. How does start that
0: sound?
19: Start
0: with five. Very good.
19: So high-end window treatments. Again, I love them. The mini blinds embedded in the window
0: right.
19: that you can slide.
0: Right.
19: I was in a house that the valances had to be five figures on each window. Gorgeous, elaborate material. They add a lot. You're never going to get your money dollar for dollar
0: right.
19: back. I shouldn't say never. Never is a strong word. But
0: right.
19: typically, you're not going to get tens of thousands of dollars back in your home in central Minnesota. There's
0: right.
19: exceptions to every rule.
0: Sure.
19: But just be conscious when you're doing this. Again, your own use and enjoyment.
0: So the person that put those in is enjoying them.
19: Absolutely.
0: Right?
19: And they're beautiful.
0: Of course. Yeah. Okay. What is the best addition to put on?
19: Home additions, again, that's one of those things. And those were very popular in COVID, needing more room.
0: Oh, sure.
19: Again, great idea. A sunroom, something like that, adds more space, but the cost is not going. If
0: right.
19: you're going to spend $70,000 to $100,000,
0: right.
19: it probably isn't going to improve your property value by six figures, mm-hmm. right? So it's something just to be conscious of when you're doing a home addition, what you're doing, and make sure that you're okay. I'm doing this because I want this sunroom. I want this space.
0: Right.
19: I will, you know, a reading room or whatever that is, sauna, whatever. It's I'm enjoying this. It's
0: right.
19: for my recreation use, not necessarily to improve the value of my home.
0: Yeah. And again, these are some things that you would not normally do if you're planning on putting your house in the market next week.
19: Correct.
0: Right. Okay.
19: Correct.
0: Here's, I want one. I want a pool really big.
19: Number
0: time.
19: Three, a pool are great. People want pools.
0: Yeah.
19: And we're coming on the time of year where
0: sure.
19: people will buy homes solely for the pool,
0: yeah.
19: right?
0: For the 3 days out of the year you can use it.
19: Absolutely. But again, it's one of those things, and this is where it gets to be a little controversial because people love pools.
0: Yeah.
19: I love pools.
0: Yeah.
19: They are great.
0: Yeah.
19: I'm just looking at it in the context of this conversation. If it costs $70,000 to $80,000 to put in a pool, does it improve your home's value by that much?
0: Maintenance, filling that baby up, paying that water bill. Are you kidding me?
19: Again, I don't want to belittle them. They are great. People
0: oh,
19: love
0: for sure.
19: them.
0: I love them.
19: In Minnesota, you there's limited use, but, that's gotta be an intentional.
0: Sure.
19: I'm going to make memories mm-hmm. with my family and enjoy it versus improving the
3: the value of my house.
0: Okay, I am not going to talk to you about my neighbors who will not allow me to swim in their pool because the legal thing is still pending. No. What about tech and theater room and the sport court, the golf simulator, all that stuff?
3: So I was just in a home last week that they renovated their home, and it's absolutely gorgeous. Mm-hmm. This is a high-end home, so it does add value. But he converted a basement into a movie, tiered seating. What he told me he had into it was mind-blowing in the wiring and the tech. It was a full-fledged movie slash kids gaming, like high-tech. It was insane, Bob. It was one of the craziest things I've seen. It was awesome.
0: Yeah.
3: It does not improve the value of his house by what he put into it. And he was aware of that. He was fully aware.
0: But they're going to raise their kids there. Yep. Everybody's going to have a great time. Yep. Let's come on over. It's Friday night movie night. Bring all the other neighbors in.
3: Sport court, same thing.
0: Right.
3: Great. Love them. Very, very specific cost. Like if you're talking about putting a gymnasium in your house, right?
0: Yeah.
3: Are you going to get that back? Now, do they improve the value of your home? Absolutely. Probably not dollar for dollar what you're putting in.
0: You know, and going back to the pool, what a great thing to do, because then all the neighbor kids are going to be at your house and your kids are going to have all. Yeah, it's a really good idea in that perspective. Yep. All right. This is the one thing now that has always made me the big question mark, right? Solar panels.
3: This is the top item, in my opinion, that from a return on investment makes very little sense.
0: Okay.
3: I'm not trying to diminish solar panels.
0: Sure.
3: But what I've run into customers trying to sell their house, typically they owe large sums. There's a balance on them that eats away at their equity.
0: Okay.
3: There can be contracts that are in place that are difficult to understand, transferring. I have seen more detriment in the resale. Let me just put it this way, and someone could debate me. I have yet to have a customer, a buyer, come up to me and say, one of my buyer wants is a house with solar panels.
0: Gotcha.
3: Now, do they provide, are they green friendly? Absolutely. Sure. They do amazing things. I'll tell you this, the Minnesota Board of Realtors has its own committee trying to put together forms to protect sellers and disclosure to buyers about all the intricacies of the warranties, the commitments. They're very complex, and they usually come with huge balances. Most people don't pay for them.
0: Right.
3: They finances. I had a client a couple of years ago that owed $60,000 on his solar panels that he was paying for month by month. He was getting a credit for his, again, if he would have lived in the home 40 years, it probably would have paid for itself and made sense.
0: Right.
3: But it's just one of those things that I'm not against solar panels, but just be cautious. It doesn't necessarily improve the value, return on investment for what they cost.
0: None of the things that we talked about are anti. You just wanted to point
3: them out. Absolutely. Absolutely.
0: I got you. All right, Brandon, how do we work with you guys over at Voight Johnson Real Estate?
3: At voightjohnson.com or 320-774-2400.
0: Brandon, thank you.
3: Thank you.
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0: You know how you end up somewhere and you know this is where you are supposed to be? Well, in my opinion, where anything that is at Handyman's Hardware. Ashley, great to have you back.
10: Hi, thanks for stopping by the store.
0: Oh my gosh.
10: Coming to see me.
0: Look where we are, right here in the plumbing department, right? There's stuff I didn't even know existed, and here it is.
10: Honestly, the plumbing department was the part of the store that scared me the most when I started working here almost 9 years ago, but it is my favorite place to be because we really have everything you need to fix anything plumbing-wise in your house.
0: Yeah, now, let's back up just a little bit. Handyman's Hardware, right? You guys have been here for a long time.
10: We have been in St. Cloud for 61 years. It started with my husband's grandfather and his grandmother right here on East St. Germain, and we are now in our third generation.
0: So did you, grow up here in the hardware business?
10: I didn't. So my husband's family is the one that started the store.
0: Yeah, but even on occasion, they must have let you in the door.
10: Oh, absolutely. Absolutely. And just growing up, my dad is very handy, so I grew up helping him do things around the house.
0: So, did you know when you married that you were going to become a hardware store maiden?
10: No, I didn't. I actually have a degree in advertising, but I have such an entrepreneurial spirit and just really fell in love with hardware when I stepped through the door 9 years ago.
0: Well, I'll tell you what, Ashley, the story that is Handyman's Hardware is about the best advertising anybody could do.
10: I think we have a great story.
0: Yes.
10: It goes all the way back to Stan. He worked on a Navy ship in Hawaii, and he was their boiler operator, so he learned all about boilers and heating. He brought that into a sales position after he got out of active duty and started Handyman's in 1965 on East St. Germain, and just we have such an amazing community here that has helped us grow and build this to what it is today.
0: You know, that is what makes one of the things that makes the store so incredible, the story that is behind everything. Another thing is the selection that you have. We said that we were standing here in the hardware, in the plumbing area, right? And I'm looking at things for Delta faucets that, they must be 20 years old right there. Those little inserts that have the H and the C on, right? If you need one of those or two of those, I know where to go.
10: We have over 500 vendors that we pull product from, not on a weekly or monthly basis, but we have the ability to do it. So if you're working on a project or a historical home or something like that, and you want to maintain the integrity of the faucets or whatever in that home, we can at least try to help you find it.
0: And that's such a great word, integrity, because the stuff they made back then really lasted forever, and it was meant to.
10: Absolutely. Yeah. When you look at how much plastic is used in our faucets and everything these days, it's meant to break.
0: Yeah.
10: And you know, you go back to the 50s, 60s, and 70s, and things were made out of metal and brass, and it just didn't break down the way that things do today.
0: Well, and when they do break down, you come right here to Handyman's Hardware and get them all repaired. Let's talk about the story about repairing versus replacing.
10: Yeah, absolutely. So really, when you go to some of the big box stores, a lot of the times they have what you need to just get the job done by replacing a faucet or replacing a toilet. You know, we really believe in fixing things so that you don't have to replace it. A really great story, and yeah. I love collaborations here, especially in central Minnesota. A kindergarten friend of mine called me the other day and said, Ashley, I have a business with luxury porta potties and my faucet is out. Do you have the stem you need? I need to fix it. He sent me a picture. I love getting pictures because I can look at it and say, oh yeah, absolutely. Oh, yeah, I know exactly where 13. That is. And we found it right here, and that was on the Delta shelf.
0: Wow, so, that is very cool.
10: Yeah, we were able to come through and save the day and get it back up and running.
0: But now there is another thing. You have collaborated with some other folks about fixing it as opposed to throwing it away.
10: Absolutely. I've been working with Anne Marie Johnson and the folks over at the Stearns History Museum for the last year, and they have received a grant to do fix-it clinics all around Stearns County, and it was a great partnership with us because they're fixing everything from lamps to toasters and textiles, and we've been able to partner with them to get the things that they need to do this free fix-it clinic for the community, and it actually just happened
0: right
10: at Handyman's on Friday.
0: Sure.
10: So we were so excited to have everybody come and get their items from their home fixed instead of replacing.
0: Yep. Now, there's another opportunity for that. What did you say? In August? And it's out at Whitney.
10: Yes, absolutely. They haven't set the date for it yet, but they will do one more fix-it clinic. So just pay attention to the Stearns History Museum website, and you'll be able to find that date and go out to Whitney if you have a few things around your home that you would like to have fixed. The only caveat, you need to make sure that you can carry it in.
0: Oh, sure.
10: So, you know, make sure that it's a reasonable size.
0: And carry it out, please.
10: Yes, exactly.
0: Right? Yeah. Okay. Now, when it comes to this hardware store, I mean, would you like to take a tour? Would you? What would you like to do?
10: Sure. I love walking up and down every aisle. And like I said, plumbing really is my favorite part.
0: Right.
10: And so this aisle 16, if you come into the store, really is for the homeowner. You know, when you have a leaky toilet in your home, we've specifically set up this aisle so that you can rebuild your toilet from the ground up.
0: Mm-hmm.
10: You know, anything from replacing a wax ring, if you're getting a leak at the base of your toilet, to repairing the toilet seat and the bolts, if your toilet has a little bit of a shake to it.
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16: 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Now your local forecast from the Hanson Paving Weather Center.
17: A blend of clouds and sun today with a high of 75. Winds out of the northeast, 5 to 10 miles per hour. Partly cloudy tonight, lows around 51. 76 tomorrow. Temps a bit below average Tuesday and Wednesday with highs in the low 70s. Thunderstorms possible both days. I'm Staff Meteorologist Paul Trombley on KNSI. Currently, it's 57 degrees.
0: 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Woods Farmer's Seed and Nursery. Morgan, how the heck are you?
20: Good, how are you?
0: I cannot complain at all. Here I am standing, it's like, wow, we're at the birdbath center of the universe right here, I think.
20: That's the goal.
0: I mean, to my left, to my right, they're everywhere. So I got to ask you this question. These owls that you have here, right? I've seen just the regular owls that people hang in their backyard because they want to keep some of the other birds out of there.
20: Correct.
0: But these owls that you have their wings out and everything, that's got to be pretty more effective, I would think.
20: Yeah, no, absolutely. And a lot of times people use these ones just for decoration, not necessarily the deterioration, but I'm sure it would still do something. Yeah. The eyes don't glow on these ones, but so during the day, though, just to kind of have that, they definitely have that real effect.
0: They really, really do. Yeah, and you're going to see them as soon as you drive in the parking lot here.
20: Yeah.
0: So this hanging thing here, that has something to do with rainfall, doesn't it?
20: Correct. Yep, that's a rain chain. Yep,
0: okay.
20: Yep. Has all the different knickknacks coming down and then has the bowl on the bottom.
0: Tell me how they work. What are the rain just comes down there and swirls around in the wheels and water wheels all the way down?
20: Yep. Heavy rains, it doesn't work as nice, but it kind of just gives that rain effect just coming down. It'll start spinning the circles here, the wheels. And kind of more for decorations too, and add that water effect too.
0: Yeah, adds motion, right?
20: Yes.
0: Very, very cool. Also, you've got more of them.
20: Yeah.
0: These would be the vessel variety. So these just fill up, right?
20: Yep.
0: And then it comes over the top.
20: Correct. Yep.
0: Very nice. Man, can you tell that we're ready for summer?
20: Oh, definitely. I'm after last weekend's nice weather, I'm ready.
0: You know, I wanted to ask you about that because we're all chomping at the bit, right? I've got green grass in my yard like nobody's business. So underneath the grass stayed green.
20: Yeah, I think the snow just came so fast that the lawn last season didn't have time to really go fully dormant.
0: So I'm walking around and I got a vacant lot next to me and I see that the voles or mice, whichever, I'm not sure which one it is, have been very busy. You can see their little trails through that snow. They stayed out of my yard, thank goodness. But is there something that I should be looking for when all that snow is gone and those voles maybe have done some damage to my yard?
20: And you can definitely double check it. There's really nothing you can do at this point. I know a gentleman came in last week and wanted to put some mole and vole repellent down, but with the temps, it's just the granule is going to freeze right away. The snow is going to melt, and it's just, it's not doable at this time of year, but once that snow does melt, we do get warmer up, you can start just kind of resurfacing the lawn. Yeah. That's really all you can really do.
0: We are.
20: You have the bumps and the...
0: Yeah, the channels where they were. We're a long way away from going out and doing any raking.
20: Oh, yes, unfortunately.
0: Yeah, exactly right. But a guy can dream.
20: Yes, okay. Absolutely.
0: I want to turn around over here and look at some of these other bird baths that we have and fountains and all that kind of stuff, because I don't know if I've ever seen such a great selection.
20: We try, absolutely. Just between just the ceramic and the concrete and the resin, we try and get every single variety in, get all the different needs, and it definitely helps.
0: Well, I know one of the things that you really want to talk about today, the fact that you have your seed sale, and it goes through the end of February. What is it that we need to know about the seed sale, which is going fast at Woods Farmer Seed Nursery?
20: Yes, come in now.
0: Yeah, exactly.
20: Yeah, and we have a good chunk of seeds. We're not going to run out anytime soon.
0: Right.
20: It's just kind of nice to plan now. Get them on sale so you're not kind of scattering later.
0: Well, what are we talking about specifically? Are we talking about lawns? Seed, garden seed, what?
20: Oh, they're all garden seeds. So they have annuals, perennial seeds for flowers. We have vegetables, herbs, anything from your heirlooms to organics, your seed tapes. That's all on sale at 25% off.
0: Okay, heirloom seeds, what does that mean?
20: So that means when you plant it, that following year you can reuse those the new seeds that the plants produce.
0: I did not know that.
20: Yeah, so you kind of get a

0: prosecutors made to the media in violation of a gag order. Prosecutors say, however, they have a right to speak to the press to correct misinformation, especially after a defense filing suggested that the bullet fragment recovered from Charlie Kirk's body could not be matched to the alleged murder weapon tied to Robinson.
1: The judge also expected to rule on a defense motion to prohibit hearsay testimony from the upcoming preliminary hearing. A multi-agency manhunt for the suspect accused of shooting at several cars on the highway in Kansas City Tuesday, now entering its fifth day. One person was killed, four others hurt. The alleged gunman also accused of firing at a car days earlier elsewhere in Kansas. The FBI is offering a $25,000 reward for any info leading to the arrest and conviction of Oscar Sanchez Munoz. Police say he's considered to be armed and dangerous. They're asking anyone with information on his whereabouts to contact the department. And more World Cup action yesterday. The Netherlands routing Sweden 5-1. Germany scoring a late winner to beat Ivory Coast 2-1. Ecuador and Curacao battling to a scoreless draw. And Japan shutting out Tunisia 4-0. Four more matches are set for today. You can watch all the action on Fox, FS1, and the Fox One app. I'm Ted Lindner, and this is Fox News.
2: 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Now your local forecast from the Hanson Paving Weather Center.
3: A blend of clouds and sun today with a high of 75. Winds out of the northeast, 5 to 10 miles per hour. Partly cloudy tonight, lows around 51. 76 tomorrow. Temps a bit below average Tuesday and Wednesday with highs in the low 70s. Thunderstorms possible both days. I'm Staff Meteorologist Paul Trombley on KNSI. Currently, it's 57 degrees.
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5: And Niles Gens in studio with us. Good to see you again, sir.
6: Good morning. So we have some events coming up month of May, since we're talking about May.
5: Yep.
6: May 27th at the Park Event Center over there in Waite Park. And then a new place. We're really excited about, of course, we're excited about the Park Event Center.
5: Yeah.
6: But really excited about this next opportunity. May 28th at the Northern Hollow Winery in Foley.
5: Nice.
6: Niles Jr. went out there a couple, 3 weeks ago and scouted it out. And he sent me pictures. And boy, she's half as good as what the pictures are. She's a nice place. I've talked to some clients since we booked that place, and they all said it's fabulous.
5: Nice.
6: Okay? The menu is somewhat limited. It's just going to be a fired pizza. What's that called? Pizza?
5: Wood-fired pizza.
6: Wood-fired pizza. That's it. I guess it's supposed to. I guess they knock it out of the park with that. So this is something new for us. So we, during our staff meetings, we try to broaden her horizon, think outside the box.
5: Sure.
6: And let's try some new venues.
5: Sure.
6: So we were down to Willie's in Big Lake last Tuesday. Was an overflow crowd. Kevin did the speaking down there. And then Thursday at the Liberty in St. Michael.
5: Mm-hmm.
6: And then this new place again, the Northern Hollow Winery in Foley. Really excited about that.
5: I like the fact that you spread the business around and you also get the opportunity to let other people know the way that they should be taking care of their finances.
6: Right. So again, 28th, we're at the winery, Northern Hollow Winery, and the night before at the Park Event Center. So last week, we talked about Earth Day. We spent quite a lot of time on Earth Day.
5: Yeah.
6: So we did not get to everything. We're not going to talk about Earth Day anymore because we got other stuff we need to talk about. But we're talking about 20 ways to clean up your finances this spring.
5: Sure.
6: So you should be looking at your finances. I had a husband and wife in yesterday. He's been a client for quite a few years now. She is going to be retiring the next 3 to 4 years.
5: Okay.
6: So I looked at her. So now is the real time, Michelle, to roll up your shirt sleeves and get real serious about this. She does, thankfully, work for a company that has the old-fashioned pension.
5: Nice.
6: Has a 401k and all that stuff. And I said, did you bring along your 401k statement? And I got that deer in the headlights look from her. I'll give you my screen. Do you remember your username and your password? No. It's all right. Well, in a couple of weeks, why don't you make another appointment, which they did.
5: Sure.
6: Come in a couple of weeks and I'll give my computer to you. And you can get your username and password on a website because you really need to roll up your shirt sleeves.
5: Oh, yeah.
6: and start doing some serious planning.
5: You don't just sit there and wait for it to happen.
6: No. So anyhow, so if retirement is in the cards the next 5-10 years, or if you recently retired the last 5 years or so, these events that we put on are geared for that bracket of people.
5: Right.
6: Okay. We do have some younger people that attend, you know, 25, 30, 35 years old, but they learn, but the events are really designed for people in their 50s, 60s, maybe very early 70s. Mm-hmm. Really, that's the areas that we talk about affect these people. So also when it comes to your finances, it's a good time to look at your investments. Which ones, you know, compare them. What did they do last year? You know, the S&P was up quite a bit last year. It's been up as of late, okay? It was down first quarter of this year. So you want to look at your investments with the big picture. You know, just don't look at the bottom. A lot of people say, how are your investments going? Well, my number here is bigger than that number over there, so I'm doing well.
5: Yeah.
6: But are there some underperforming funds in there or underperforming investments there that you should look at replacing potentially?
5: But okay? I wouldn't know how to do that.
6: That's not your job. I don't know how to run a radio station.
5: Okay.
6: Okay. I don't know how to work on a Gillen Chevrolet or 1044. I don't know how to. I grew up working my dad's Skelly gas station.
5: Yeah.
6: Cars have changed a little bit since then. Just a smidgen. Okay. My pickup last week was throwing a coat on the dash.
5: Yeah.
6: Engine was like, come on. I didn't know what that was. So I took it to the local Chevy dealer, and the mechanic plugged it into that little port by your left knee.
5: Sure.
6: Your key fob sensor is out.
5: You need a new battery or something.
6: Nope. I done did that.
5: Okay.
6: No, there was a sensor inside the pickup that was out, a modular, I think he called it, that wasn't reading my key fob. Oh, that should be an easy fix. Yeah, $550 later was an easy fix. But Bob, my key fob works now.
5: Well, how nice.
6: Yes.
5: Couldn't you just use your hammer?
6: Yeah,
5: Probably not. Could have
6: just left it unlocked, I was thinking. But no, it wouldn't even start. Wow. You had to put your key fob.
5: Yeah.
6: You had to put your fob up right by the where your odometer's at.
5: Sure.
6: So goofy. But anyway, but the point is, I kind of regressed a little bit. You want to go through your investments one at a time. Okay, what did this one do last year? What did this one do? What did this one do? What did this one do? So again, I've always said don't chase returns,
5: right?
6: But know what if there's a bad one of the bunch that could affect you, or if one is very aggressive.
5: Yeah,
6: the S&P is up 16-17% last year. Do you have one that did 30%? So people say, "Well, I would put everything in that 30% one." Oh no, contraire! Don't be doing that.
5: Yeah,
6: because if you do that, that 30% one could tank quite rapidly.
5: And then you're hurting.
6: Yeah. So again, take a look at your investments and see if you have some dogs of the bunch. So now we have a software program called Riskalyze that will do all that for you. Okay. So what we do, Niles Jr. and Kevin do it for me, is that they put each ticker symbol of the investment you have into this Riskalyze software.
5: Okay.
6: And that Riskalyzer will show performance, past performance. It'll show the 2007, 2008, 2009, when you had that recession.
5: Yeah.
6: It'll show if that would reoccur. It also will show if the markets continue in their current run, what your investments would do.
5: Is that an update in that program?
6: No, program's always done that.
5: Nice.
6: Okay. This program's been around for long time.
5: Yeah.
6: We've used it better part of 15 years, I suppose.
5: Yeah.
6: But it's very interesting to see, boy, that one didn't do very good, okay? Or this one did better. So again, Riskalyze will do that for you.
5: Okay.
6: Also, look at your balances. You know, my investments, Helene's and our investments, rebalance themselves automatically every quarter.
5: What do you mean rebalance?
6: So it means if I have a certain percentage of my money in equities, certain percentage of my money in bonds, let's say hypothetically 60-40 mix, again, very hypothetical, it's going to rebalance itself every quarter to get back to that 60-40. It automatically does it for me, okay?
5: Sure.
6: So you want to rebalance your portfolio so it stays in tune of what your wishes are, okay? My wishes are going to be different than Bob's wishes when it comes to investments.
5: True.
6: Okay? My goals are different than Bob's goals, okay? So when you're having coffee with Harvey at the local watering hole, his portfolio should not your portfolios should not mirror each other.
5: Right.
6: Everybody is different. There is no recipe for everybody.
5: Mm-hmm. It's not a one-size-fits-all thing.
6: No, it's not, okay? So you also, for those of you that have 401ks at your employer, 403bs, TSPs, simple plans, whatever flavor Kool-Aid that you have, you want to take a hard look at those. It still surprises me that people have investments through their employer, but basically I put them on autopilot and don't pay attention to them.
5: It's not set it and forget it kind
6: of thing. Folks, that's your money.
5: Right.
6: That's your future, okay? What kind of future do you want? Okay. Do you want a future like the vast majority of our clients who come in very calm? They're not worried about anything. Everything's working the way it's supposed to work. Or do you just want to be helter-skelter in retirement? And you can tell when people come to workshops or off the radio show or referred to us, you can tell a lot of times by their body English.
5: Right.
6: How things are sitting.
5: Yep.
6: Okay. So again, take a look at your investments, including your 401ks. Now, for those of you out there that are still working, if you have a 401k or similar plan and you're 59 and a half or approaching 59 and a half, you have an opportunity to do what's called an in-service rollover. In-service means you still work for that current employer. You still contribute out of your paychecks. If your company has a matching program, that's all that still happens going forward. But you could, if it's to your advantage, take your existing 401k balance and roll it out to an IRA. Well, why would you do that? Sometimes your 401ks only have 30 or 40 different investment choices.
5: Okay.
6: You're limited. When you go into an IRA type product, you basically have thousands of different places you could put your money. Why would you do that? Better control. You're in charge now where the investments are going to be, not the 401k third party administrator. You are now really in charge of your IRA.
5: Would that be a Niles Gens, please help me do this?
6: Yes.
5: Okay.
6: Yeah, you cannot do this on your own.
5: All right, very good.
6: So again, the vast majority of our newer clients are this 59 and a half.
5: Right.
6: Okay. Because the population is aging.
5: Mm-hmm.
6: People are putting, so again, if you're 59 right now, let's today's your birthday, for example. We are on April, 29th?
5: 29th.
6: So if you're 59 today, happy birthday.
5: Yeah.
6: So your half birthday would be in October. Okay. So you want to come see us probably September-ish to see if that makes sense for you. Now, if it does not make sense for you, I will tell you point blank.
5: Exactly.
6: Like I said at the workshop in St. Michael last week, people, when you come visit with us or me, don't expect me to give you an answer that you want.
5: Right.
6: I'm going to give you an answer of what I see. Okay. Some of you saw, like you go to your doctor. Hey, Bob, everything's fine. Don't worry about that.
5: What about this lump in my head?
6: That lump on your head or your blood sugar is 8.2. Don't worry about it. You should make it no problem. I often give the story that when you go to your doctor, you want to make, they're going to run blood work. They're going to have you your analysis, blood work, height, weight, listen to your lungs and all that stuff.
5: Sure.
6: But let's say when they do your blood work, your A1C comes back at 8.2. Okay. Do you want your doctor, or nowadays your PAC? My PAC, his name is Mara. So if my blood sugar, which not, but if say it's 8.2, do I want Mara to pull me off to the side and say, hey, Niles, you really need to get your new what together?
5: Yeah.
6: You need to really pay attention to this, or to say, that Niles, he's pretty good shape. Otherwise, I'll tell him next year.
5: Right. Hopefully.
6: Hopefully I make it there, okay?
5: Yeah.
6: But no, the point is, if there's something out of whack when it comes to your finances, your investments, your insurance, I assume people want an honest answer.
5: Absolutely.
6: Okay. And it might not be a hug. It might be, oh my gosh.
5: You know,
6: that moment.
5: But that's what you need.
6: Right.
5: Yeah. And is there a mean bone in your body? I don't think so.
6: Well, I was a middle linebacker in football.
5: Yeah, but that
6: high
5: was
6: school and college. That was a while ago.
5: Yeah.
6: All of us have a little mean streak at a somewhere along the way.
5: Right.
6: So also, for you folks out there that have a 401k, still we're actively putting money away, please check with your employer to see if there's a Roth version of it.
5: Okay.
6: Okay. I would load up my Roth as much as I can load up my Roth. Okay. Because when you retire, that is tax-free income.
5: When I do that, there must be, it must be a taxable event.
6: No.
5: I can go straight from a 401k to a Roth IRA?
6: No.
5: Okay.
6: So let's say you're doing payroll deduct every 2 weeks.
5: Okay.
6: And you're telling your payroll department to take out 10%.
5: Okay.
6: And you're putting all that into a pre-tax 401k.
5: Okay.
6: Which means it comes right off the top of your income.
5: Yep.
6: So, but when you draw money on that down the road, when you retire, that's fully taxable.
5: Correct.
6: Okay. But if you say, hey, no, put 5% in my pre-tax 401k and put 5% in my Roth.
5: Sure.
6: So now it's going to build the same. The investments are the same or very, very similar. But when I retire, now I have a pool of taxed money, taxable money, and I have a pool of tax-free money. Okay.
5: Mm-hmm.
6: So it's a very good way to blend those as far as your monthly income, some out of the pre-tax, some out of the Roth. It's a very good way to have tax-free income.
5: Right.
6: But again, I apologize. If you love paying income taxes, don't do that then. Okay. But again, if you have an opportunity to put into a 401k Roth, please do that.
5: Gotcha.
6: Load that thing up as much as you can, okay? Also, HSA.
5: Oh, yes.
6: Load that thing up as much as you can. Please take advantage of this stuff.
5: Mm-hmm.
6: There are still people who come in the office, and I think I mentioned here a couple, 3 weeks ago. Lady's been with a large employer for 30 years. Did not put into her 401k. Zero. Holy smokes. Okay. Even if she would have put $50 a pay period, $100 yeah. bucks a pay period. Now, granted, she says, well, I was raising four kids. I get that.
5: Yeah.
6: Okay.
5: Yeah.
6: But again, load up that 401k as much as you can, for the Roth, I should say.
5: You know, Niles, I used to think that way. And, you know, you're raising your kids, you just have no money. And I am so glad that I met you.
6: Yeah. Likewise.
5: I mean, because I didn't do anything until I met you. Right.
6: Well, there's lucky there was time left.
5: Absolutely.
6: For you. So another thing you want to look at is streamline your investments. So my dad, he's been passed away now 22, 23 years.
5: Yeah.
6: He was notorious to have bank accounts scattered every local bank within 20 miles of Lakefield, Minnesota.
5: You wouldn't want anybody knowing how much money you got.
6: Well, Lakefield had two banks and a credit union.
5: Sure.
6: Heron Lake had a bank. Okabena had a bank. Jackson had two, three banks. Worthington had umpteen banks. My dad was us dads are funny. I don't know if you knew
5: yeah,
6: that or not.
5: Yeah, we are.
6: So if they would offer a toaster or a free cherry pie or a blanket, oh, by God, you got to go over there and open up an account. Sure, you get that free sure. toaster. Dad, how many toasters do we need in the basement?
5: Sure.
6: Okay. So when Dad passed on, Mom had to go find all these bank accounts.
5: Yeah. How did you do that?
6: It's on your tax return.
5: All right.
6: They sent you a 1099 for interest earnings.
5: Okay.
6: Luckily, you just go call the banks. Hey, did Maynard Gens have an account there? Yep, he did. We were waiting for somebody to call. We knew he died.
5: Okay, but what if, you're not a signator on the checking account
6: gotta
5: or whatever?
6: Got to go through probate.
5: Oh, no.
6: Oh, yeah. Yeah, yeah. We'll talk about that fiasco some other time.
5: Okay.
6: So also, if you have other employers that you've worked with, you may think, I don't know how many times I've asked people, how long have you worked for Leighton Broadcasting? Oh, I've been here 5 years. Where did you work before? I worked down the street to the other radio station.
5: Sure.
6: Did they have a retirement plan there? Oh, I think so. So how about quit thinking so and know so, okay?
5: Why do we do this?
6: So past employers,
5: yeah.
6: You might want to check, hey, did I have a 401k there? Now, people say, Niles, you're full of it. People don't forget that stuff. Yes, they do.
5: Yes, they
6: okay?
5: do. Yeah.
6: One of the biggest ones, you remember when Fingerhut closed down 1980?
5: Sure.
6: When was that?
5: Early, wasn't it? Like 84, 85?
6: No, it was 2000.
5: Oh, two, I'm sorry.
6: Who was it? 2000? Whatever. But remember, Fingerhut closed down. All these people got laid off.
5: Yeah.
6: They had their 401k through Putnam. And then if you didn't contact Putnam, it went to Macy's.
5: Okay.
6: You'd be surprised how many people have come to the office. Yeah, I used to work at Fingerhut years ago. You've been in contact with Macy's? Oh, why? You probably got some money there.
5: Yeah.
6: Okay. So by me knowing that, sure as heck, we found money. Okay. So we call those ghost accounts. So think back and have your spouse or kids help you if you need to.
5: Yeah.
6: Where did you used to work? Okay. But if you remember where you work, call them up and say, hey, Bob, you know, this is Niles. Remember me? And they go, yeah, I remember you. Did we have a 401k at work?
5: How much money do you have for me?
6: Yeah. But it's worth a call.
5: Yeah.
6: So again, past employers. They tell us there is $1.65 trillion in ghost accounts.
5: Wow.
6: I call it ghost accounts, which are 401ks that people forgot that they have.
5: So what happens to that money? Like I pass on and I forget that I've got this. Where does it go?
6: Goes to, my understanding, it goes to Minnesota Department of Commerce and sits there as unclaimed property. By the way, if you haven't gotten to Minnesota Department of Commerce website,
5: yeah,
6: go there and click on unclaimed property.
5: Sure.
6: You can type in your name and your name might be in there. Okay. It's for unclaimed property. But again, if you think you have a 401k and you can't really dig into it, the federal government enacted with Secure Act 2.0, which was passed in 2002, that requires 401ks to report to this new website if there's ghost 401ks.
5: Sure.
6: So if you think you may have a ghost 401k, give me a holler. I'll give you the website. I'll give you instructions how to go see if there's something through this new website that was established by the government, okay, federal government. Very good idea they did this, by the way. Phenomenal idea. Now, while you're at it, if you haven't done so already, ssa.gov, create a Social Security website.
5: Yep.
6: So you can go on and take a look at your Social Security statements, okay? So again, if you haven't done that, ssa.gov, you go on there and create a username and the temporary password. Then they'll send you a letter in a couple, 3 weeks with another password. Mm-hmm. Which allows you to go in there to put the temporary one that they're going to give you to go in there and create your own password. I check Helene's and my Social Security once a year. Helene's is very easy because she's a domestic engineer, so sure, it's still blank, by the way.
5: Yeah, yeah.
6: But at least I check it, make sure something's not fraudulent going right on. But I check mine to make sure that my Social Security that I'm paying in has been credited properly.
5: Sure.
6: Okay. And then I can also see what my projected income is going to be. Again, I plan on taking Social Security at 70.
5: Right.
6: Not everybody does that. Very few people do that, by the way. But I plan on taking it at 70. Helene then would be 67. She's 3 years younger than me.
5: Yep.
6: So I got to have this all figured out what our Social Securities would be if we wait to that point in time. And also, we have a software program. I think I mentioned this last week. That will tell us if I took it at 67, or if I took it at 70, what's my crossover point?
5: Right.
6: My crossover point, which means like I'm making more money, is age 80.
5: Okay? Gotcha.
6: So I got to live to 80 to make this financially make sense. People go, Niles, well, if you don't make 80?
5: Eh.
6: So what? I don't make it.
5: Yeah.
6: Okay.
5: Yeah.
6: But my point is at that point, Helene would have the biggest possible check as a surviving spouse.
5: Okay. Now, speaking of surviving spouses, know this, folks, you don't get to keep both.
6: Nope. What?
5: The higher of the two, right?
6: Yep. The husband and wife, one dies. The smallest one goes bye-bye.
5: Yep. Very good.
6: We have some workshops coming up the 27th at the Park Event Center and a new place I already mentioned at the Northern Hollow Winery in Foley. So what do we do with these workshops? First off, I always tell people that the workshops move rapidly.
5: Mm-hmm.
6: Okay. Because if we stop and talk about every subject line at length, you could be there 3-4 hours. And I don't know about you, Bob, but I can't sit still much more than an hour.
5: Yeah, no kidding. The attention span wanders.
6: Yeah, I'm not bad as a goldfish as far as memory goes, but I do want the information. Plus, we send all the information home with you, so you have an opportunity to digest it. If you want help with this stuff, either come to the workshop, make an appointment. If you can't come to the workshop, we have as many people who make appointments to come see us as who come to the workshop to come see us.
5: Sure.
6: Did that come out right?
5: Yes. Yeah.
6: So again, give us a holler. First appointment with us will be with Niles or Kevin, Niles Jr. But again, take time to learn something.
5: One more question. A letter of instruction. Right. Does that hold any weight as far as the court goes? But it holds a lot of weight with the family, right?
6: It does. Yep. It's a letter of instruction of nothing. I'll sign it and notarize it.
5: Yeah.
6: And file it somewhere.
5: Right.
6: Letter of instruction is kind of like a will. That's what a will is.
5: Okay.
6: A will is a letter of instruction.
5: Okay.
6: Here's what I want done.
5: Right.
6: Okay. What we see, and you've seen this in family members possibly too, is the stuff you have.
5: Right. That would be the letter of instruction.
6: The personal stuff. Who gets the 12-gauge shotgun?
5: Sure.
6: Who gets the jewelry? Who gets the DeWalt power tools?
5: Who gets the guitar? Who gets the amplifier? All that stuff.
6: Yep, who gets that stuff? That's just a handwritten thing.
5: Okay. Very good. I just wanted to make sure that that was still part of the conversation.
6: It is.
5: All right. 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You haven't changed your phone number.
6: Have not and will not.
5: 258-3688.
6: Good job.
5: All right. Thank you. Area code 320, of course.
6: See you next week.
5: I'm hoping that you will.
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9: Fox News, I'm Paul Stevens. Now in Switzerland, Vice President J.D. Vance for talks with Iran, set to begin following the signing recently of a 60-day memorandum of agreement. The goals of today's talks,
0: they're aimed at reaching a long-term peace agreement and resolving key questions about the future of Iran's nuclear program.
9: Fox's Chanley Painter, that meeting being mediated by Pakistani and Qatari officials. A multi-agency manhunt underway looking for a 22-year-old suspect accused in a violent cross-state crime spree, including at least 6 shootings, which killed one person. Madison Scarpino.
10: All just miles from Arrowhead Stadium in the Show Me State, where there are several World Cup matches.
9: The FBI looking for Oscar Sanchez Munoz. They're offering a $25,000 reward for his arrest and capture. 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
24: This is America This Week from Westwood One, a recap of the top stories from the week gone by. 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
25: the White House delays Vice President J.D. Vance's trip to Switzerland to negotiate with Iranian leaders. I'm John Stolness in Washington.
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28: But I like it a little gavian.
26: I'm Richard Johnson.
29: California Governor Gavin Newsom says that the Justice Department is investigating him and his wife. I'm Lisa Dwyer.
30: A Mexican national in the U.S. illegally is identified as the ringleader of a planned terror attack at the White House. I'm Joan Jones.
31: In a runoff election Tuesday in Georgia, current Representative Mike Collins beat former football coach Derek Dooley. I'm Donna Water.
32: A Senate panel has abruptly postponed a confirmation hearing for National Intelligence Director nominee Jay Clayton. Sagar Magani, Washington.
24: All ahead on America This Week. You're listening to America This Week. I'm John Trout. U.S. and Iranian officials were supposed to meet in Switzerland to build upon the Memorandum of Understanding signed by the two countries earlier this week. But the White House has delayed Vice President J.D. Vance's trip to Davos. John Stolness has the latest from Washington.
25: In a statement, the White House blamed difficult logistics for negotiations for the delay, raising questions about what's next for future talks. A pan-Arab satellite news channel with close ties to Hezbollah reported earlier in the day that Iranian negotiators would not be going because of Israel's ongoing military campaign in Lebanon. Israeli cabinet officials are criticizing the deal and President Trump. Speaking at the White House briefing room, Vice President Vance warned them not to do that.
33: Donald J. Trump is the only head of state in the entire world who is sympathetic to the nation of Israel at this moment in time. If I was in the cabinet of the Israeli government, I might not be attacking the only powerful ally that I have anywhere left in the entire world.
25: Some Republican lawmakers are bristling at what was released in the MOU, specifically the removal of all economic sanctions, the release of frozen assets, and a $300 billion reconstruction fund for Iran that Vance said would only move forward if Iran cooperates. Senator Bill Cassidy, speaking to The Hill, is one of them.
34: This will go down as a tremendous foreign policy blunder. And Iran has learned that if they're willing to grab that Strait of Hormuz and choke it off, they can get the Western world to dance to their tune.
25: Republican Senator Roger Wicker, chair of the Armed Services Committee, said in a statement the $300 billion fund would, quote, make Iran's payoff under President Obama's 2015 deal look like a pittance by comparison. Vance urged Republicans critical of the deal to be patient.
33: Have a little bit of faith in the President of the United States. The idea that he is going to strike a deal that's been bad for the American people, it's preposterous.
25: The MOU also does nothing to eliminate Iran's ballistic missile stockpiles. Vance and President Trump said it would be unfair to deny Iran the ability to defend themselves. John Stolness, Washington.
24: Just days after the multi-million-dollar repair, repainting, and refitting of the reflecting pool on the National Mall in front of the Lincoln Memorial, a problem that's plagued the water for decades is back. Algae. More from correspondent Rich Johnson.
26: After thousands of gallons of new blue paint.
0: Think of it as a swimming pool. We have a color. It's called American flag blue.
26: And a renovation that cost about $14 million. Algae is quickly regrown in the reflecting pool water.
1: It was 100% waste of fun.
26: Maryland resident and pool owner Dana Pace was surveying the scene as National Park Service crews poured several gallons of hydrogen peroxide into the pool. She says the president is right in his assessment.
1: You have to treat it like a swimming pool with chemicals, chlorine, etc. And that's not what this pool was designed for.
26: Another pool owner surveying the scene.
2: But I like it a little gamey.
26: Patrick Hicks of Florida understands the issue.
2: I know what it takes. And what an environmental wreck it is to keep dumping those chemicals in the water to keep it blue.
26: Algae's been an issue for the reflecting pool for decades as the D.C. sun heats the shallow, still water. But once the current growth is killed and removed, crews say the new state-of-the-art filtration system known as the ozone nanobubbler will keep the water clean. Other tourists and locals walking by have various opinions about the whole thing and shared them with the BBC.
3: It's a reflecting pool, not a swimming pool.
4: Seems like a nice idea.
3: History does not need to be changed.
5: As a Washingtonian, I like it.
26: And Hicks says there is a compromise.
2: As long as it doesn't stink, I'm okay. And as long as I can enjoy it and get close, I'm fine with it and happy about it.
26: I'm Richard Johnson.
24: An extraordinary statement by California Governor Gavin Newsom saying he and his wife are being investigated by the Justice Department, claiming in a video that it's under orders from President Trump because he's considering running for president in 2028. Correspondent Lisa Dwyer reports Newsom called the DOJ action an investigation in search of a crime.
6: In recent days, federal agents have knocked on the doors of family, friends, and former employees, not because they found a crime, because they're simply trying to find one.
29: California Governor Gavin Newsom, who is a Democrat, says that the Justice Department is investigating him and his wife. Newsom is accusing the Trump administration of targeting him for political purposes as he weighs a presidential bid.
6: They're demanding records. They're abusing the grand jury process, digging through years and years of random documents. Donald Trump isn't just coming after me because of my mean tweets. He's coming after me because I'm considering running for president.
29: Newsom says in a video posted on X that in recent days, federal agents have knocked on the doors of his friends and former employees and have asked for records.
6: He hates that I've consistently called him out over and over again for his lies and deceit. Donald Trump is simply the most corrupt president in American history.
29: In the video, Newsom tells his wife that he loves her.
6: You have not earned a single one of the indignities that he's trying to inflict on you and our children.
29: Newsom also has a message for President Donald Trump.
6: Mr. President, come after me. I'm not going anywhere. And the country is watching.
29: A person familiar with the matter confirmed that there are multiple federal investigations into people around Newsom, including one related to his wife's taxes.
6: And to Donald Trump, this country does not belong to you. It does not belong to your cronies. And we're going to fight your lawlessness.
29: I'm Lisa Dwyer.
24: The Fed decides on interest rates and a surprise in the Georgia runoff election when America This Week returns after these messages.
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24: Welcome back to America This Week. I'm John Trout. An investigation into an alleged plot to target the recent UFC 250 event at the White House has taken an unusual turn. A man who was in the country illegally for decades has been identified as the ringleader of the group planning to attack the White House Ultimate Fighting event. Correspondent Joan Jones has details about the plot and the suspect, Abraham Alvarez, audio courtesy News Nation.
15: According to Homeland Security information, Alvarez came to the U.S. as a child. He overstayed his B-2 visa in 2001. And then in 2014, during the Obama administration, he was granted DACA status, or Deferred Action for Childhood Arrivals. Alvarez has been identified as the person responsible for planning, organizing, and directing the planned attack on the UFC event at the White House on Sunday. That plot is described by federal authorities as a plan to fly explosive-laden drones into structures on the National Mall, which would cause attendees to run away from the event and into the line of fire from snipers. Alvarez, who went by the name Shepard in communications with others involved in the plot, was captured in Omaha, Nebraska on Sunday. Nebraska Governor Jim Pillen.
16: I'm really proud of the work that everybody here in Nebraska did to get the ringleader Shepard under wraps, and he won't be seeing sunshine for one heck of a long time.
15: Immigration and Customs Enforcement has lodged a detainer for Alvarez. In all, 23 people have been identified as connected to the terror planning network, although only 5 arrests have been announced. It remains unclear why the UFC event proceeded, with many of the individuals still at large. I'm Joan Jones.
24: The stage is set in Georgia after 2 Republican election runoffs gave the GOP their candidates to take on Democrats for governor and the U.S. Senate in November. Donna Warder reports.
31: In a runoff election Tuesday in Georgia, President Donald Trump's favorite for the U.S. Senate, current Representative Mike Collins, beat former football coach Derek Dooley. Collins now faces Democratic Senator John Ossoff in November.
17: I know what it's like to sign the front and the back of a paycheck so that Georgians can put food on the table and provide for their families. John Ossoff doesn't.
31: In the race for Georgia's governor, healthcare tycoon Rick Jackson won the Republican runoff against current lieutenant governor and Trump pick Burt Jones.
18: Tonight, you made your voice heard loud and clear. Tonight, we did more than win a runoff. Tonight, we proved the people of Georgia are in charge.
31: Audio courtesy WSB. Jackson faces Democrat and former Atlanta Mayor Keisha Lance Bottoms in November. I'm Donna Warder.
24: The first meeting of the Federal Reserve with Kevin Warsh at the helm unanimously voted to leave current interest rates unchanged, but did signal that changes to the benchmark interest rate could be coming under the new chairman. Washington correspondent Sagar Magani reports the Federal Reserve's move did not set well with President Trump, who was asked about rates not being lowered while leaving the G7 summit.
19: It's all right. Whatever.
20: And it looks like they might even raise them later this year. It's not clear. Do you have any comments?
19: It could happen. I mean, it's hard to believe. It just keeps the country down. You know, so it's so unusual. But we have a very good guy over there now, so I'm guided by what he wants.
0: The Federal Reserve has again left its key interest rate the same, but changes could be coming under new chair Kevin Warsh.
1: Fed's long stated inflation goal of 2%. That's been going on for more than 5 years. Persistently high prices are a burden for the American people. But the recent past need not be prologue. I am pleased to report that members of the FOMC are unambiguous and unanimous. This committee will deliver price stability.
0: Nearly half the Fed's policymakers say they could back a rate hike this year, and in a surprisingly short statement, dropped language suggesting their next move would be a cut.
1: Half of my colleagues thought the policy rate, given all those developments, should be at this level or lower between now and year end, and the other half thought higher. That 19th voter was me, and I didn't submit one.
0: That puts Warsh in a tough spot, since President Trump appointed him chair after blasting predecessor Jerome Powell for not reducing rates enough. Warsh did not give his own projection.
1: For me, it's not helpful in the conduct of policy.
0: And in his first news conference as chair, repeatedly stressed the Fed's determined to restore price stability.
1: The commitment to deliver is strong, unanimous, and unambiguous. And that's, I think, an important message. We've missed for 5 years, and we're going to fix that.
0: Sagar Meghani, Washington.
24: Police in Texas are saying it's nothing short of a miracle that more people didn't die following a deadly plane crash on a southern Texas highway. Correspondent Mike Hempen has the latest.
3: One person is dead after a business jet crashed on a highway in Laredo, Texas, and caught fire. Laredo police say the plane had six people on board when it crashed Tuesday night on the Loop 20 highway near Laredo International Airport. The plane was nearly sheared in half and tipped on its side. Dashcam video on social media shows the aircraft careening down the highway, taking out a light post before coming to a stop.
4: While the loss of life is deeply regrettable, it is nothing short of a miracle that this tragedy did not become a mass fatality event.
3: The crash caused chaos. People left their vehicles to frantically try to smash out the cockpit window and free those inside. First responders can be heard calling for a ladder as they tried to free a passenger trapped inside. The audio is courtesy of Zayra Garza.
10: The officers that initially got there, the first thing was the safety of life and making sure that the safety of the public was already intact. But as you can see in several videos that were put on social media, there was a good Samaritans as well there that helped in getting the individuals involved in this plane crash out of that plane.
3: I'm Mike Hempen.
24: Eight crew members are dead in a B-52 bomber crash at a California military base. Correspondent Clayton Neville has the latest.
21: Emergency crews responded Monday morning to a crash involving the B-52 Stratofortress shortly after takeoff from Edwards Air Force Base northeast of L.A. Smoke was seen for miles. Spokesman Colonel Hayes.
22: And we lost eight great Americans. And right now, our thoughts and prayers are with the families of those that lost their loved ones.
21: The cause of the crash still under investigation. Right now, there are more than 70 of the modern B-52H in the U.S. Air Force. I'm Clayton Neville.
24: The end of Alligator Alcatraz and New York City's largest ever ticker tape parade when America This Week continues after these messages.
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24: 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I'm John Trout.
6: The federal government has emptied the Everglades Immigrant Detention Center, known as Alligator Alcatraz. Correspondent Jennifer King reports that money and the weather were the key factors for the closure.
7: All of the immigration detainees at the South Florida Detention Center, known as Alligator Alcatraz, have been transferred to other facilities. That's according to the Department of Homeland Security. Spokesperson Laura Biss cited concerns about hurricane season in an email that came just before government meteorologists confirmed the first tropical storm of the 2026 Atlantic season had formed in the Gulf. DHS did not say how many detainees were moved or where they're headed or whether the center was closing permanently. The ACLU and other organizations have been pressing for the tent facility in the Everglades to be shut down. I'm Jennifer King.
6: A crowd estimated at just over 2 million people flooded the streets of Lower Manhattan for a victory parade to honor the New York Knicks on winning the NBA championship. Correspondent Julie Walker reports on what became the largest ever ticker tape parade through the Canyon of Heroes in New York City history.
8: For 53 long years, we have watched and we have waited. We have watched from nosebleeds and through gritted teeth and from projectors balanced on fire escapes. We have watched alone in our apartments with our heads in our hands, shoulder to shoulder at bars where the signal flickers.
9: There were tons of screaming fans, tons of blue and orange confetti falling, and one NBA championship team, the New York Knicks, making their way up the Canyon of Heroes for their ticker tape parade Thursday.
11: You really did it, dog.
9: MVP Jalen Brunson at the City Hall ceremony after.
11: You really did it, dog. Somehow, some way, I knew we were going to find a way to get this done. Most importantly, thank you to the fans. Pretty hard critics, but we appreciate it. At least I do.
9: Alicia Keys performed. And Mayor Mamdani gave the team and owner James Dolan keys to the city.
8: We waited without ever knowing if this day would come, and we waited because we knew deep down in our sick, suffering hearts that it would. New York City, this team has done it.
9: So many fans came out for the parade 3 hours before it even started. All the viewing pens were full, police turning spectators away. At City Hall in Manhattan, I'm Julie Walker.
6: That's our show for today. America This Week is produced by Jeff McKay. I'm John Trout. This is Westwood One.
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0: DC, that recently restored reflecting pool is being repaired after algae and coating issues emerged, with crews racing to fix it before the 4th of July celebrations. A former mob enforcer turned New Jersey council member, now arrested again on a slew of charges, including extortion and corruption. Councilman John Alite is accused of granting loans outside of the maximum legal rate and then threatening borrowers who fell behind on payments. His past connections to organized crime well documented, including his former role as a top enforcer for the Gotti crime family. I'm Paul Stevens, and this is Fox News.
1: 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Now your local forecast from the Hanson Paving Weather Center.
2: Mainly cloudy today, with daytime highs approaching 75. Northeast winds 5 to 10 miles per hour. Tonight, lows dip down to about 51. High of 76. Tomorrow, mainly clear skies. Temps below average Tuesday and Wednesday, with highs in the low 70s. Thunderstorms both days. I'm staff meteorologist Paul Trombley on KNSI. Right now, it's 64 degrees.
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1: Well, welcome to the Jason in the House podcast. Really appreciate you joining me. I just cannot thank you enough for giving us a little bit of your time. I think you're really going to enjoy this. Now, the World Cup has started here in the United States of America. Canada and Mexico, teams from all over the world, are participating in what is ultimately the biggest sport on the face of the planet. Each one of these games will have a viewership that is larger than the United States Super Bowl. It's really hard to comprehend how big and massive these sporting events are. If your team is competing from a country that you're rooting for, whether it be Brazil or Argentina or Germany, you name it, that entire country will be glued to their television sets. The audiences are absolutely massive. So they call it the world's most beautiful game. It is a huge sporting event. And I had a couple years ago an opportunity to speak with the U.S. men's team 1994 World Cup legend Alexi Lawless. Now, Alexi Lawless is a dynamic personality. We had a fabulous discussion just not only about him, but about soccer, the World Cup. And I just thought it would be a good time to revisit that as the as we've kicked off the World Cup now. And, you know, we had the games that are going on. It started, I believe, in Mexico, games in Canada, the United States, and even the U.S. team playing. So we're going to take a step back and listen to that. Hopefully you have, if you've heard it, I think you'll enjoy it again. If you haven't heard it, you'll really enjoy it. All the games are found on Fox, and Fox Sports. And he is the lead soccer analyst. You'll see them all over the broadcast over the next month plus. The way the tournament works, you're in different brackets, four teams. You all play each other based on different scoring mechanisms. Then it gets whittled down to the ultimate championship game, which will be played there in New Jersey. So, but we're going to have a little discussion with Alexi Lawless. The other thing I wanted to mention is SpaceX. Elon Musk gave this speech ahead of the initial public offering, the IPO, SpaceX. One of the is going to make Elon Musk a trillionaire. It's just unfathomable how big his wealth has grown. But that's because he created something that people wanted. He had the foresight, the talent, and the dedication. And what's really interesting when you kind of listen to his speech ahead of this IPO or as it's getting ready to launch, the quote that Fox put out there is, "I thought it was going to fail." And Elon Musk has been an entrepreneur unlike any we have seen in my lifetime who has taken risks, but they've paid off in a big, big way because he's created value. He's created things ahead of our time, and he really is... I think somebody will be looking back upon saying he's sort of the Thomas Edison, if you will, of our time, and even bigger. The way our world is going to change, I don't think everybody's going to like it. I don't think you can blame Elon Musk on all of it. But when he starts talking about where our economy is going to be, where robots are going to be, where artificial intelligence is going to be, it is quite amazing. Now, he also built products and services, everything from PayPal to SpaceX to Tesla, that was ahead of its time. He unilaterally went forward and created what ends up being the world's most valuable automobile company by building a superior product. I can tell you, owning a Tesla that and driving one on a daily basis, it's an amazing vehicle. It's kind of driving the way it should be if you haven't done it. And the way it's going to move to autonomous driving with FSD, as they call it, is truly amazing. But here he is with SpaceX changing the trajectory of America and our planet. And all the offshoots, one of the things he doesn't get credit for, not necessarily part of this IPO, but is Neuralink, trying to help people who have spinal cord injuries, people who haven't been able to see, people who haven't been able to taste There's all kinds of things where people have had injuries or infirmities or were born certain ways that don't allow them to lead, you know, a typical normal life. That work is unbelievable, what he has done and the bandwidth that he has in order to think about all of these things at once and then create a vision, raise the money, invest, and make all the right moves. Now, he's failed. When you first look at what SpaceX was doing, it was failing. But he grew up with a dream, and he grew up with this idea and this vision that good things could happen if we just try it this way, that way, and another way. And so, anyway, hats off to Elon Musk. You cannot deny that his impact on our economy and our world is just absolutely off the charts. And so, anyway, that is quite amazing. All right, time to get on the stupid, because you know what? There's always somebody doing something stupid somewhere. Starting off our list is this headline. It came from the Independent. Here's the headline. Knicks fans burning sage outside Madison Square Garden ahead of Game 4 to purge the bad luck left behind from Trump's attendance. Oh, my gosh. That's about the stupidest thing I've ever heard. Somebody attended a game, and it's just trying to make a political point. Just quit with the politics. If the president goes to a game, it's an honor. If somebody important, a celebrity or whatever, who cares? You know, look at it, laugh, smile, and say, yeah, we were in the same place, same time. Whatever. They get to enjoy the games and enjoy the good matches. But I just thought it was pretty stupid. So, anyway, congratulations, Knicks fans, showing your idiocy there. All right, this next one. I don't know what to make of this. Videos, this comes from the Associated Press. Have you seen this story? Videos showing groups of people entering the New York City sewers at night. They're trying to figure out, because it's kind of baffling investigators and residents, but these people are weird. So security cameras are showing that at least three nighttime instances, groups of people entered or exit sewer tunnels via maintenance holes on the streets of Brooklyn and Queens. This is really weird. It's really creepy. Seven people were recorded popping out of a maintenance hole in the middle of an intersection. The guy's head almost gets taken off because they got cars driving by. Some wore headlamps. Some carried shovels and other tools. One missed, barely got, almost hit. Another one came out of a hole at 2 o'clock in the morning. It's really creepy. What are they doing down there? You know, one of the more difficult things to do if you're in the Secret Service is when a president or somebody is going to be in a certain place, they got to clear that building, which means they got to clear the sewers. Ooh, it's such a nasty, gnarly job. But come on, people, what are y'all doing down there? That seems like a little stupid if you're just down there having fun. All right. This one comes from the New York Post. This one's my favorite of the week. The Danes. Yes, the Danish people. The Danes showing off their manes in Denmark's National Mullet Championship. Oh, yeah. You got to see the pictures, but I just want you to picture these guys. It's a mullet championship. It's a raucous event, according to the New York Post. Happens in Copenhagen. There were thousands of spectators at the main event. Get it? Maine, M-A-N-E. The main event, Stefan Stee Weber, I don't think I pronounced his name right, 37-year-old electrician, said the championships, now in their fourth year, began after he had a hair transplant and chose to grow out a mullet. Oh, yeah, mullet championships. We should probably bring those back. Every city should have one of those. But I'm just telling you, it is. Some people really pull it off, and they just own it. I love it. And that's the stupid.
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1: Alexi Lawless, you're going to see him on like all the broadcasts. He was a huge part of the U.S. team and just a bigger-than-life presence. So let's go back to my conversation with Alexi Lawless. Alexi, thanks for joining us.
2: It's an absolute pleasure. I have watched you from afar and admired you from afar. You have a really interesting history when it comes to not just media, but obviously government and soccer and all sorts of stuff. So, like I said, real pleasure to talk to you today.
1: Well, thank you. I'm honored. That's fun because right back at you, I've been a big fan. Look, I grew up playing soccer. I mean, my earliest memories are playing soccer, and then it's a little bit crazy, but my dad was involved in the old NASL, the North American Soccer League. So I go way back to going to Earthquakes games as a little tiny kid. And we're talking 70s Earthquakes here, okay? So, and then went down. My dad was the managing general partner of the Los Angeles Aztecs back in the day.
2: Yep. Yep. I mean, so you have an incredible breadth of experience when it comes to what soccer was and certainly what soccer is. And you got a close-up look of the landscape, if you will, especially back in the 70s and 80s, and then that, you know, Wild West type of feel that obviously has changed over time. But man, oh man, that is awesome in terms of your history from soccer, both on the field and off the field, in terms of the business of soccer, which obviously is a huge part of the conversation anytime we talk about soccer.
1: Well, yeah, and you've helped make that transition. I mean, I do want to talk about that, but let's stay back on the early. Mm-hmm. You grew up in Michigan, right?
2: Yep, I grew up in the suburbs of Michigan, and I grew up on, you know, Slurpees and MTV and Bubble Yum and, of course, youth sports, right? And certainly youth soccer and, you know, co-ed teams and mom and dad coaching and orange peels and juice boxes at halftime and all the kind of things that kids still do nowadays. But I am certainly a product of the youth soccer system. Although, growing up in Michigan, I actually played as much and at times even more hockey growing up because it's the law there. But that was also a time before specialization in sports, and that's just kind of what you did. You went from one sport to the other, and I played it. My father's Greek, so I grew up going back and forth between Detroit and Athens, Greece. And when I was in Greece and very young, my mom kicked me out the door and said, "Go down to the proverbial dirt lot down on the corner where they were playing." And I was this redheaded American kid that didn't speak Greek. And so I sat on the corner for a couple of weeks. And eventually, as is often the case, the goalkeeper didn't show up. Said, "Put the American in goal." And I went in goal. And then, you know, eventually somebody else doesn't show up. And I learned a couple of words, including swear words. And they say, "Okay, maybe you can play out on the field." And that was my introduction to the game. But then most of my, early upbringing was playing in youth sports and obviously youth soccer, especially in Michigan.
1: So, I'm in Northern California at the time, and then Southern California, then Arizona, then Colorado, before I ended up and landed in Utah. But I want to stay back because you're bringing back just your listing of products that you were consuming with bubble gum and all of that. I mean, that Pop Rocks, and you're right, those orange slices, somehow it was halftime and everybody got a slice of orange and, you know, of an orange. And that was just, those were the days. That was like the glory time, you know, the wonder years back in the day. Now, I was playing like AYSO soccer. I don't know if Michigan had AYSO.
2: We had the same version of it. Obviously, AYSO actually started in Southern California and then kind of spread across the country. And, you know, I had the youth soccer experience like you had. My dad actually, simply because he was Greek, they said, "You need to coach, right?" Now, my dad was a complete academic.
1: Here's a foreigner.
2: Professor. And so it's like, hey, put the Greek in the coaching position. He had no idea when it came to the game. But, you know, fake it till you make it type of situation. But it was fun. And then obviously I progressed from there and continued on and played in high school and different travel teams and that kind of stuff.
1: Now, you were a big kid, right? I mean, you're a big guy.
2: Yeah.
1: Yeah. Were you a big guy? It was a little kid. When you were little, I mean, were you like outsized for your age?
2: Yeah, there weren't the spurts that sometimes kids have. So it was a gradual but consistent type of growth. And from a soccer perspective, you know, your listeners might think, you know, a lot of soccer players, the stereotypical kind of look is kind of short, squat type of thing. But if you see some of the players, especially in the modern day, they've gotten bigger and faster and stronger. And so I was part of an initial breed of, you know, much bigger player.
1: You know, the what I love about soccer is you got boys, you got girls, you got really good competitive soccer now. And I've said this for a long time, and we've talked about it on this podcast from time to time, too. I really do believe there are so many lessons that kids learn by participating in a team sport, individual sports, too. You know, tennis, you know, things like that. I'm not trying to take anything away. I think you learn how to win, you know how to lose, but you got to learn how to communicate. You got to dedicate yourself. You got to commit. You got to practice. You can't just show up on game day. It's pretty evident really quickly who's working and who's not. What were some of those lessons you were learning as a little kid that now you recognize, but maybe you didn't recognize when you were, you know, 8?
2: Yeah. So the dynamic of team sports, I think it's not lost on people. I think people realize it. As a matter of fact, a whole multiple generations have grown up valuing it and recognizing that beyond the scores, beyond the glory, because that, to be quite honest, that fades out. I still have friends that I met when I was 8, 9 years old playing soccer.
1: Really? Yeah.
2: We don't play soccer anymore. But to your point, the lessons that you learn, the necessity of communication, the dynamic that exists when you don't get along with others, and yet you have to perform on the field, and the realization that you might not even like somebody, but you can recognize their value on the field, and you can use that on the field. The experience of not playing, you know, not being a starter, not being a star on the team, the experience of losing and how that can affect you, the experience of playing through, whether it's playing through something physical in terms of an injury or something that's, you know, that's hampering you, or whether it's playing through something from a mental perspective. All of those different things I absolutely have applied in my life beyond soccer, and they are invaluable when it comes to the life. Because, you know, while, you know, I was incredibly fortunate, I mean, the complete minority, right? A very, very small percentage are ever going to be able to play in World Cups and even be able to play professional, let alone to even play, let's, for example, at the collegiate level. But the tools and the skills that you gain from organized sports and team sports, like I said, those will last you for the rest of your life. And even if you don't realize it at the time, you will be able to use those when you go on and do other things in life.
0: We'll be back with more of our conversation with Alexi Lawless right after this.
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4: News. I'm Ted Linder, Vice President J.D. Vance in Switzerland for talks with Iran following their signing of a 60-day memorandum of agreement. Fox's Chanley Painter.
5: They're aimed at reaching a long-term peace agreement and resolving key questions about the future of Iran's nuclear program.
4: The meeting will be mediated by Pakistani and Qatari officials. And L.A. officials declaring a state of emergency Saturday in response to a massive warehouse fire that broke out last week. L.A. Mayor Karen Bass explaining what the next step is once first responders put out the blaze.
6: Moving the toxic materials away from here and disposing of them in a way that we will avert a major environmental disaster.
4: A special particle pollution advisory from the South Coast Air Quality Management District remains in effect till 12:30 p.m. this afternoon. 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
3: 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Now your local forecast from the Hanson Paving Weather Center.
7: Mainly cloudy today with daytime highs approaching 75. Northeast winds 5 to 10 miles per hour. Tonight, lows dip down to about 51. High of 76. Tomorrow, mainly clear skies. Temps below average Tuesday and Wednesday with highs in the low 70s. Thunderstorms both days. I'm staff meteorologist Paul Trombley on KNSI. Right now, it's 64 degrees.
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1: Us is celebrating 30th season. I wouldn't have guessed that. I mean, it seems more recent because there's been such a surge in personalities and attendance and, you know, like here in Salt Lake City, you know, we have Real Salt Lake. They're selling out those stadiums. Hard to get a ticket. And a venue that's been built specific for soccer. And that's happening across the country. Tell us more about what's going on, because Fox Sports is a big part of it. You're a big part of it. But the success, it's been, you know, it's really catching on across the country.
2: Yeah, so, you know, we started out talking about, you know, your father and his involvement in the old NASL. And for your listeners that, you know, aren't necessarily into soccer, the NASL was an old league in the United States, and it came and went, as was the case with a lot of leagues. So, you know, our past is littered with teams and leagues that unfortunately have folded. And there was this Wild West and then this kind of barren wasteland after the demise of the NASL. And for those that may remember back in the 1900s when I was running around in 1994, the U.S. hosted the Men's World Cup. And off of that, 2 years later, we were brought to market basically a new version of an American soccer league in the form of MLS. Now, as the saying goes, you've come a long way, baby. And I could not have imagined back in 1996 when myself and a bunch of other guys actually returned from different places. I was playing over in Italy to start this league and the proverbial league of our own that we had talked about in the back of buses and bars and everywhere else. That 30 years on, we would be, like I said, going into our 30th year, our 30th team in San Diego, which is just coming coming online this year. But on and off the field, the things that have happened, the infrastructure, the stadiums, the soccer-specific stadiums that we have, but more importantly, the climate and the culture has completely changed. And you mentioned the culture of soccer. It's a very, very different experience to be a soccer fan. And it's very communal. It's very tribal, like a lot of sports. But it's very different. It's a 2-hour type of event when you're actually going to it, but it goes well beyond that in terms of your identity. And, you know, growing up, there were kind of the soccer kids and you know who they were and the way they dressed and they were wearing these types of shoes and stuff like that. Well, it's become much more acceptable. And for a whole generation, whether it's Major League Soccer or anything else, it's just part of their sports palette when it comes to professional leagues, and they are connoisseurs of the game, if you will, with what's going on around the world also. So it's wonderful. Here's to another 30 years when it comes to Major League Soccer and the pathways that it's opened up on and off the field for multiple generations of American soccer players.
1: Yeah, the league is just kicked off, and they got some big stars out there too. Now, you may not be totally into soccer, and appreciate you listening to this podcast because I think what we're talking about is it just transcends so much. It's so much part of the culture now. You know, I obviously got basketball, you got football, you got golf, you got, you know, a lot of different sports. But hey, I kind of like them all, but I love soccer. So, but you got Lionel Messi. I to have him out there and see him in person is kind of a special moment.
2: Yeah, so, you know, we were talking earlier about my size. If you saw Leo Messi, and for those that don't know, he is, you know, arguably the greatest player ever to play the game, plays for Argentina, and over the last couple of years has come over to play in Major League Soccer down in Inter Miami, and fundamentally changed the business off the field, and to be quite honest, just been incredible on the field. And you would expect that from, you know, arguably the GOAT of the game. But if you saw him walking down the street and you didn't know anything about soccer, you would not look at him and his diminutive stature, shall we say, an unassuming look, and say, there goes arguably the greatest player ever to play the game. And that's part of what I love about the game of soccer. But he has fundamentally changed the equation coming over here. And he's been everything that you want from a star, in that stars are the ones that when they step on the field, everybody's looking at them. A lot of people have their arms folded and they are expecting magic to happen, and stars embrace that and they give you that magic on a continual basis, like I said, when people are expecting that to happen. And he has done that just time and time again. It's nothing new for him, but it's really been really fun to see him kind of explore the United States. And now, you know, a year and a half from now, the World Cup is coming back to the United States, the Men's World Cup coming back to the United States, and Messi, playing for Argentina, will be defending his World Cup championship right in his backyard in the United States. So it's there's a lot going on right now, but it's good stuff when it comes to Messi relative to MLS, Messi relative to the World Cup, and Messi relative to soccer in the United States.
1: Yeah, the World Cup, I mean, will take over, and it's really a North American experience that's going to happen in 2026. It takes literally kind of 4 years of matches and whatnot to get to the point where we're going to see some of the best soccer in the world, and with these, and you talk about rabid fans who are, I mean, some of these countries will literally shut down when their team is playing. If an Argentina is playing, you can't, there's nothing else happening in that country because literally every person in that country will be watching, and it's such a great sport. But let's go back to Messi for a second, because every team knows you're a defender, right? You've had guys, you're like, okay, this guy scores goals, we got to defend against him. But his burst of speed, he can just be walking around there and all of a sudden, I don't know how he does it, but that's the magic that you're talking about. Talk to me about it. Being a defender, knowing you got a great striker you're going against, this guy scores goals. How do you I mean, nobody's really kind of figured out how to defend against him, but what do you do in a situation like that?
2: I think great athletes recognize space and how space works. And, you know, Gretzky used to talk about being where the puck is going to be, not where the puck is. And I think Messi has that mathematician in him, and the geometry and the triangles that are a huge part of soccer and a huge part of sports, to be quite honest, many sports. And so I think he recognizes where the space is, when he needs to be in that space. He certainly has the quickness to get there. And then when he arrives in that space at the right time, either with the ball or to receive the ball, his first touch. A lot of people talk in soccer about your first touch, because that's the touch that enables you, obviously, to control the ball. And it's where most of the mistakes happen. And his first touch is just so subtle and so soft, and sets up that next touch. And that could be a shot on goal. It could be him diamond somebody out with an incredible pass, or it could be him dribbling. But his first touch in that space and that split second of time that it gives him to have that touch, I think that's part of where his ultimate greatness lies, in his understanding and his math genius of where to be.
1: Yeah, you know, I was watching some of those games when he first came to play for the MLS. And, you know, if you just kind of isolate on him and just sort of watch him, he's casually walking around. He'll maybe jog a little bit. He maybe get a shot or two off, and it's nothing special. And then all of a sudden, he just turns on the juice, and you're like, how did he do that? Like, okay, they show the replay, and I'm thinking, I still don't understand how he pulled that off. That's sort of the, you know, they call it the beautiful sport, and there's a reason for it.
2: Yeah, I mean, I think he embodies the, you know, don't work harder, work smarter type of thing. And it is amazing when people who have not seen him in person, because sometimes on television, there's not necessarily the ISO camera. So when you go to an actual game and see him, a lot of people's attention is focused on him, even when the ball might not even be near him. And so many people I've talked to are amazed at the downtime that he has. But what he's doing is, again, just being smarter about whether it's keeping something in reserve or recognizing that he doesn't need to be running here or there. He just needs to run at the right time. And you can see it in his eyes, and obviously see whatever synapses are happening up there, where he clicks into gear in that moment. And it's, you know, it's almost as if he smells it before anybody else. And so his ability to smell things before anybody else make him an incredibly smart player, and therefore an incredibly effective player. And you could probably say that about Jordans and all the great players out there when it comes to their sport.
1: Yeah, they he's playing with Miami, right? David Beckham. I went to when Beckham was playing for the LA Galaxy, and they came to Utah. They played in Salt Lake City, and oh my gosh, I've been to a lot of sporting events. I've seen a lot of stars, but there was a corner kick, and he was going to take it. And when he walked over to take that, I have never seen so many flashbulbs going off. It was unbelievable. I mean, that guy, talk about it, like a legitimate on and off the field star. But his involvement, I think, was also really helpful to the league.
2: Yeah, I was, you know, after I stopped playing, I went into the front offices, and I was fortunate enough to be with the Galaxy when David Beckham arrived. And it was, I mean, it was heady stuff. It was a hurricane, the likes of which we had never seen. And, you know, there were, you know, we had to deal with that hurricane. But to see the level of fame and the level of attention, and to try to harness that, and I think the Galaxy and Major League Soccer did a good job of that at the time, was phenomenal. And then you add to the package, if you will, this incredible business acumen of him and his team, so much so that they were incredibly prescient to, in his contract, build in a set cost at an expansion team, which has made him a lot of money, because that ended up being Inter Miami, which has done great stuff on and off the field. And like I said, is appreciated dramatically in value. The only thing I regret, and I don't regret a lot of things, but back in 96, when I did return to MLS, I should have had a Beckham clause in there to be able to buy his team. It would have been really, really valuable. Could have, should have. Water, right?
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0: It's Jason in the house.
1: Fox Sports is airing a whole bunch of games, and Fox Deportes is also, I think that's how you pronounce it, right? Deportes?
2: Oh, yeah.
1: They're airing a lot of games, so you can tune in over there as well, particularly if you want to see a Spanish broadcast. But I'm glad to see it's out there. Now, I'm a huge fan. And I also know in the Fox world, Brian Kilmeade is a big fan. I mean, all in. When I go on his radio program, in between commercials, and I've seen you in there. I think that's where you and I shook hands. And so when he's doing the Brian Kilmeade show on radio, he has a soccer ball in there. It's a little bit deflated. I got to get him a little better ball, or maybe you can bring him one too. But he likes to stand up and just kind of pass it back and forth during the radio break. That he is all in. His kids are into it. That is his sport.
2: Oh, he loves it. And he's actually been involved in soccer and Major League Soccer for that matter for years and years, and started out with it. And so sometimes, I'll see him and, he's, talking to Trump or doing something, in the morning or something like that, because he does a million different things. And next thing I know, he's texting me about some random soccer player out there. So it's amazing what he can keep in that little mind of his going forward. But yeah, it's amazing also how soccer in a positive way infects people and finds people. And sometimes there's no rhyme or reason, but when it does and it gets its hooks into you, it's very, very difficult to leave. And that's why 2026 and the World Cup, which, like you mentioned, you can see all of. And by the way, it's going to be the biggest World Cup in history, 48 teams with our friends to the North Canada and our friends to the South Mexico. Once it gets into you, it's very, very difficult for you to get rid of it. But this is a great opportunity to bring people into the tent. Politicians out there, as you know, they recognize that they're not necessarily going to get everybody to vote for them. But if they can get in front of them, they can get them in places where they could possibly convince them and give them a taste test to introduce them to their ideas and what they're talking about. That's a good thing, because some will stay. And the same thing goes for something like a World Cup, where many people are going to come into that soccer tent. We know that some are going to leave after the actual event. In the same way, a couple weeks ago or last week when we were talking about hockey so much, these are opportunities to give people a taste of what it can be. And a certain percentage are going to stay. And then incrementally, you get bigger and bigger and bigger as you go along. But you can't waste these opportunities. So that's why the summer of 2026 is such a great opportunity for soccer and the growth of soccer in the United States.
1: Yeah, no, it will be an amazing time. We tend to think, I think, as Americans in general, that, the Super Bowl, everybody's watching Super Bowl. The audience for the Super Bowl is minuscule in comparison to the World Cup. I mean, it's not even close. Right. And especially you get these big countries participating, but the world watches. And there's a huge fundamental difference. I'm not trying to dish on football. I can like football. I watch football. I played football. I took my soccer skills and was a place kicker in college, for goodness sake. But I'm just saying, once you understand the gravity of soccer and then really start to understand why they call it the beautiful game, it's really it's infectious, I think. And I've had it part of my life, my whole life, and I love it. And it's fun and it's engaging. And I think it's perhaps the best sport for youth. If you're raising kids, you got young kids. I remember being on a baseball team. Again, I like going to a baseball game, but man, I was standing out there in left field just looking at the clouds going by. I mean, it wasn't getting a whole lot out of it. But soccer, everybody's moving the whole time.
2: Yeah, I mean, and it's like I said, it's a 2-hour type of experience from a spectator perspective, and also from a playing perspective. You're constantly moving. One of the things that I love and loved about soccer growing up was the autonomy, especially relative to other sports. I don't think that there's a sport where you are left more to your own devices than soccer. The whistle blows. And I'm not saying that there isn't preparation. I'm not saying that there aren't plays necessarily that you work on. But ultimately, the whistle blows. And then it's kind of up to you to make those decisions. And I loved that responsibility that I got when that whistle blew. And again, not downplaying the importance of coaches out there. As a matter of fact, coaches are really, really important in that period leading up to the game. But then it's your game. It's up to you to implement at different times what you have learned and what your coaches have taught you. And I think that that appeals to a lot of people as opposed to, you know, football, you know, where it's just stop and start and the plays are sent in, you know, sometimes right. into the helmet and all that kind of stuff. Or, for example, basketball, where there's timeouts and you can stop and the play is written up and it's much more choreographed, if you will. So I loved that about soccer. And from a spectator perspective, you'll figure it out. And there's never a better way to kind of be baptized in the game than a World Cup. I'll give you a real quick story. In 1994, a couple weeks before the World Cup, I get on a plane and I sit on my middle seat. I was with the U.S. team. We were getting ready for the World Cup. I sit in my middle seat in economy because that's what we did. And I sat down next to an older woman and we struck up a conversation. She said, "What do you do?" I said, "I play soccer." She said, "You know, what's your job?" I said, "Well, I play soccer." And she said, "What do you do for money?" And I said, I play soccer. And 2 weeks later, I'm in front of a billion people playing in a World Cup. And I always wonder if a couple weeks later she didn't, you know, turn on the television and see that happening. But that's just to give you an idea of where we were as a soccer playing nation. And now we've changed dramatically since then. But there's still, again, this opportunity, if we harness it correctly, to catch some lightning in the bottle on the field with the team that we are going to have. And, you know, hopefully a team that does very, very well. And off the field in terms of the experiences that people have and the people that you meet and the people that are using this summer to visit our country and get another taste test of our country and what it is through the lens of soccer, and people that are already in the country that, like I said, are going to discover it maybe for the first time.
1: Yeah, well, it's like you're an incredible spokesperson for the sport, because you can tell it radiates from within. It's in your heart. You got a passion for it, and that passion and excitement about the sport is contagious. So thanks for joining us on the Jason in the House podcast. I really do appreciate it.
2: Thank you.
1: Want to thank Alexi again for this rewind episode, if you will. The events are going on. I love the games. I love all the games, but this is one I really, truly do like. And, it's exciting to have it here in the United States. Thank Alexi Lalas. Look forward to his input on all the games along the way. Really do, appreciate him joining me back in the day. I want to remind people that it would be really helpful if you could rate the podcast. You can subscribe to the podcast. 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All kinds of things from my colleagues. Some really good podcasts out there. But again, rate it, review it, listen to it, look at the library of it. Enjoy your time. I'm Jason Chaffetz. This has been Jason in the House.
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1: 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Now your local forecast from the Hanson Paving Weather Center.
2: Mainly cloudy today, with daytime highs approaching 75. Northeast winds, 5 to 10 miles per hour. Tonight, lows dip down to about 51. High of 76. Tomorrow, mainly clear skies. Temps below average Tuesday and Wednesday, with highs in the low 70s. Thunderstorms both days. I'm Staff Meteorologist Paul Trombley on KNSI. Currently, 67.
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2: The morning is over. The Shiva is done. 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
0: Now, Brett Baer's All-Star Panel.
6: A preliminary agreement to end the Iran conflict and reopen the Strait of Hormuz has been reached, according to a series of Truth Social posts. The president said this past Sunday that both the U.S. and Iran have signed on. Between talks with world leaders on the Russia-Ukraine war and artificial intelligence at this week's G7 summit, he also warned of stark consequences for the Islamic Republic should they choose to continue their nuclear ambitions.
7: It says it loud and clear. They're not going to develop it. They're not going to buy it. They're not going to do anything with it. And if they do, they suffer unbelievable consequences.
6: Back in Washington, voters are heading to the polls to select the district's next mayor. It's a tight race between two starkly different Democrats, moderate Kenyon McDuffie, backed by incumbent Mayor Muriel Bowser, and Democratic Socialist Janice Lewis George. With that, let's bring in our panel, Fox News senior political analyst Juan Williams, host of the Big Ben Show, Ben Domenech, and Fox News Washington correspondent Mark Meredith. I guess the big question here is the devil in the details on this memorandum of understanding. Ben, the vice president says that the MOU, it includes this pledge of a $300 billion fund from Gulf nations if Iran meets the stipulations it needs to meet. What those are, you know, what are those? The Strait of Hormuz is open. When Iran talks about it, it says Iran and Oman will continue to patrol the Strait of Hormuz. When they talk about nuclear material, it's not leaving Iran. The president says it's going to be destroyed. Iran says it's not. It's frustrating.
8: I think that everything that is going on right now through the lens of Washington also undercuts some of the president's closest allies in this effort. You know, there have been a lot of Republicans who ran on America First foreign policy since the president got first elected, who said that this foreign policy was going to be different, that it was going to be fundamentally different from the, you know, quote-unquote America Last, or however you want to describe it, foreign policy of President Obama, but that it also was not going to engage in the kind of searching abroad for fights that we saw under George W. Bush and perhaps the hubris of that sort of era. And so it's not just the people who are very hawkish in the party. It's not just Lindsey Graham, you know, and the others who were calling for this kind of thing. It's not just them who are kind of looking around saying, you know, what's in this deal, questioning it. It's also the people who have been the president's loyalists on foreign policy, who I think at this point basically have to trust the word of J.D. Vance on all these things. But if Iran is able to, as you said, have control of the strait and to immediately resume selling oil again, as we've seen reported, and that's something that I think fundamentally goes to the issue that the vice president brings up. When he says that there has to be a meeting of these different standards within an MOU in order for them to get money, that money is already flowing. That is already starting. And that's not going to be a spigot that you can turn off right away. It's giving up an enormous amount of leverage in order to let that happen.
6: Yeah, I mean, what incentive, Mark, does Iran have to make concessions on its nuclear program or other things once the U.S. military and economic pressure eases?
9: Absolutely. I mean, of course, the president would say that if they were to break the deal, that he'd be willing to do whatever it takes, including the threats he was just making less than a week ago, that, I mean, those options would be on the table. But obviously, the political pressure back here in Washington, Brett, was just building so much that when was there going to be some finality to this? And so, while to the point that, yes, there's still going to be this talk of a nuclear deal in terms of the nuclear material and weapons package itself, I think it's just interesting that this is just an idea to get something moving, to get the ball rolling in any direction. I would imagine, too, there was so much pressure coming from these other Mideast allies that said, we can't live like this forever. So much of the Middle Eastern economy has been in a state of shock and just waiting. And so the idea here is probably to at least move things in a different direction.
6: Meantime, on Capitol Hill, one, you've got the FISA the Foreign Intelligence Surveillance Act, essentially expired. Intelligence experts say it's a really bad thing as far as protecting the country. Obviously, it has critics, especially on the conservative side, but also on the far left. And now there is an added wrinkle in that the president would like his Save America Act, which is a voting rights and voter ID bill that includes several other things, attached to it. I have Senate Majority Leader John Thune on special report. He says he doesn't have the votes for it. It's not going to happen like that. And there's a loggerhead building here.
10: Well, it really is. And I think a lot of the people who were hoping that something would be done last week before the House left town were somewhat felt like they were, you know, sidelined when the president had nominated Bill Pulte. And really angered not only the potential Democrats who might have come on board, but I think put off a lot of his own Republicans.
6: As Director of National Intelligence.
10: Right. And so now you've got Jay Clayton nominated. I think he's much more likely to get support. I think there's some hearings set for later this week for Jay Clayton to try to move that forward. But it doesn't mean that you're going to see necessarily much progress on FISA, because right now, the whole notion that you would have warrantless surveillance of American citizens once the intelligence agencies begin looking at someone overseas, and if that person has contact with an American, then they have reason, justification under the current law to go at it. I think that there are a lot of people who just don't trust and want to know exactly what the rules are, and that there would be some warrant involved before you get the intelligence agencies poking into American lives.
6: Ben, I mean, there are some provisions here that enable some leeway. The administration has a couple of things that they can do that continues FISA in effort, not in word, but. But eventually, you got to get to a place where you're making up and down vote.
8: Look, I think that I look forward to your interview with John Thune, because I think this is a question that should be top of the list, especially considering the security risks associated with the current World Cup and the 250th celebrations that are going to go on. And this is just a particularly bad timing situation. Shelley Moore Capito was saying just the other day, and obviously, again, this is one of the president's allies, that this just needs to get passed with some of the reforms that they've demanded into it, and they just have to move it, because you can't have this amount of security risk going on right now without having that tool. Now, look, I'm very sympathetic to the critics on both the left and the right about how the FISA situation was used and abused in the past. We've got to get this right. But we do need something like this, because I think we have so many threats. Just look at the threats that were here just domestically against the UFC fight that we've learned about in the last day. And that's something that I think, has to be front of mind and top of the list for Thune to get done, despite the tensions that currently exist between Capitol Hill Republicans and the White House.
6: Yeah, and as far as we know, there's no FISA element of that bust up, but a significant threat thwarted, according to the FBI, to the UFC fight, including explosive drones and attacks with snipers. It was pretty detailed in some of the court documents, and David Spun will have that for us. Mark, I guess finally, on the politics front, with all of these things happening, it does, as you look at the polls, seem like Republicans are trailing. There's a new poll that puts it pretty tight, actually, for the midterms, which is surprising considering where things stand. But you have this rise of the Democratic Socialists, not just in cities like Washington, D.C., and Seattle and New York, but across the country, which is raising other questions about maybe that's what's making it a little bit tighter in the head-to-head party race.
9: Brett, I would imagine the RNC is salivating every time that they see there's a Democratic Socialist candidate on the ballot, and this eats up the airtime, because this is what we saw even just in the 24 election, that the Biden White House, the Biden campaign was having to face these questions. Would they support this? Would they go as far left as this? And now it's just so mainstream in these major American cities. I mean, you also talk about the governor's race in Wisconsin, where this is another big issue. So this goes beyond just New York. You're mentioning what's happening here in the nation's capital. We have a mayoral primary happening, and then obviously whoever is likely to come out of this, they got ranked choice voting. There is a big talk about maybe D.C. will be run by someone who also identifies as a socialist, which is like what we've seen in New York. So something that was once seen as impossible and unlikely seems to actually be happening. And you mentioned the other polling. I think it was the Economist YouGov poll that showed that Republicans are only trailing Dems by about 3 percentage points. That's margin of error territory. And even with higher gas prices, with cost of living still not down, with so many people wondering, oh, what's the future going to hold? I think that's amazing. Maybe people really just don't know who to trust on these issues right now.
6: I mean, if that number held, they would pick up seats in the House and hold the Senate. I mean, that's pretty astounding if it's accurate. But polls, as we know, are snapshot in time, and it's a long, long way to November. Gentlemen, thanks so much for the time. Now for a bit of history. On the night of June 17th, 1972, police apprehended five burglars inside the DNC's Watergate headquarters. Among them, James W. McCord, security chief for President Nixon's re-election campaign. Though Nixon won re-election that November, a congressional probe later exposed a secret voice-activated White House taping system. Despite the president's efforts to keep the recordings private, a unanimous Supreme Court ruling in 1974 forced their release. The tapes provided undeniable evidence of Nixon's involvement in the cover-up, compelling him to resign. You can hear more of this series at foxnewspodcast.com or wherever you get your podcasts. Make sure to leave a rating and a review. We want to hear from you. For Mark, Ben, and Juan, I'm Brett Baer. We'll be back with more right after this.
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27: We now return to the Brett Baer Show. We're seeing how far the price of oil comes down. It's really tumbling. It's, I guess, $74.75 right now. So it's down. It's soon going to be at the number that it was 4 months ago. It's pretty amazing. And on top of that, we will have an Iran without a nuclear weapon.
28: President Trump with the Prime Minister of India at the G7. He's touting cheaper oil prices as part of the peace deal with Iran that he signed at Versailles. Here with some analysis on all this, Phil Flynn, Fox Business contributor, senior account executive at the Price Futures Group. Phil, great to see you.
29: Thanks, Brad. Great to be here.
28: What do you see in this Iran deal and what this means? Is it going to drop like a rock?
29: I think it could. You know, in fact, this could really issue in a new era of lower prices. You know, people don't realize the threat that Iran posed to the global oil market for 47 years added to the cost of gasoline, it added to the cost of diesel, mainly because they were a threat. Insurance rates, you name it, terror threats, wars, that all added to the cost of oil. And if the market can believe, and I'm hopeful that it'll happen, that Iran will give up their nuclear weapons, that's going to take away a huge threat from the region. If they quit giving their neighbors a hard time, we could see prices stay low for a very long period of time.
28: And does that happen quickly? You know, obviously getting these ships that have been stuck in the Strait of Hormuz out takes time. We saw the operation that the president talked about, getting some of that out, and which stabilized the market on oil. Mm-hmm. Is this going to happen quickly?
29: I think it does happen quickly. I think you're going to get a flood of oil to the market on the front end, right? And so you've got Iranian barrels that are sitting in tankers that could move, you know, almost right away. So if they lift the blockade and they get going, and so the market's going to see it faster than it comes. So you're going to see that market really get hit. having said that, once you get that initial surge, that's where you might have a problem, right? Because you have to rebuild inventories, you have to rebuild infrastructure, and then prices may start creeping back up again. But that's not necessarily a bad thing because you're building into a more stable market.
1: Phil, great to be in your city. Good to see you.
29: Great to be here. Have a great time. Spend a lot of money. Okay.
2: We are losing the battle and we are losing the war, and boys and girls are suffering for it. And to give you an idea of the scope of what's happening in America, that's just a 6-month screenshot of the U.S. And every red dot that is on there is someone that is downloading, sharing, or distributing child rape images, almost all under the age of 12.
28: Well, that is former college and pro football player Tim Tebow testifying before Congress back in March about online child exploitation. He's the founder and chairman of the Tim Tebow Foundation and advocated for legislation addressing this issue. He joins us tonight. Tim, thanks for being here.
3: Of course, Brad. Thanks so much for having me.
28: This is a big deal. I don't think people fully understand how big a deal.
3: Yeah, it really is. It's a huge win. I'm so grateful for Congress and all of the members that pushed this through for the Renewed Hope Act to pass. And I really believe thousands of boys and girls are going to have a different outcome in life because of it. I mean, what we're talking about is right now with the Cybercrime Center at C3, which is they have 7 victim identification specialists. But right now in the ICSA database, there are 89,000 series of boys and girls that have been raped and abused and they're unidentified. Could you imagine if you are one of 7 people, and I mean, they're amazing, they're the tip of the spear. Could you imagine if you are one of those 7, your job was to identify all those boys and girls? There's no chance. But with the Renewed Hope Act and the training and now going from 7 to 200 victim identification and forensic specialists, we have a chance now of pushing this fight back, because ultimately we are losing. We're getting our butts kicked in so many areas, and we have a chance now with this. And there's a lot more legislation and there's a lot more people that need to join this fight. But at least we have a better chance. That means those boys and girls have a better chance that are going through the worst moments of their lives, and then it's getting replayed on the internet and then on the dark web over and over and over again. And I really believe many of them have been praying that someone show up, but we've been way too late for so many of them. Let's stop being as late and let's get there for so many of these boys and girls that are in the worst moments of their life.
28: Yeah, you've been advocating for this for a long time. This provision to combat the child exploitation signed into law gives $108 million to hire 200 new child exploitation investigators and analysts, as you mentioned. And the DHS is going to staff up. And you look at these numbers on online enticement reports to the cyber tip line. 292,000 in the first 6 months of 2024, 518,000 in the first 6 months of 2025. I mean, it seems like this is exploding.
3: It is, and it's growing every single day. A couple years ago, the first time that we testified, that number in the ICSA database, it wasn't 89,000. It was 57,000. And with all the law enforcement, our team and partners and so many people that have been fighting in this space in the last 2 years, 20,000 boys and girls have been identified and are rescued. But that number is still at 89,000. That means that really that number has risen to 109,000. So it is growing exponentially, and we have to be able to have more people in the fight, better technology, better training to be able to fight back against this evil, because let's be honest, it is so easy for members of our community and around the world. Before, you had to take a lot of steps. Right now, you can get on the internet on your phone or wherever you're at. You can download peer-to-peer trading networks. And we also know, you got to see a little bit of that red dot map, the 6-month screenshot of more than 330,000 unique IP addresses downloading and sharing child rape images under the age of 12. But we also know that 55 to 85% of them that are downloading are also hands-on offenders. And we also know that your average offender has 13 victims in your lifetime. So every time we can protect a kid and put one of those offenders behind bars, we protected a whole lot of other kids as well.
28: That's amazing stats. You've had a lot of success on the gridiron, on TV, but it sounds like this is a big successful movement that's changing things. Tim, we really appreciate your time.
3: Thank you, brother. We still got a lot of work to go.
28: All right. We'll be back with more right after this.
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4: This is The Ox, and I'm on the road for you all year. 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Ox Across America title sponsors are Mike Bryant with Bradshaw Bryant Law Office and Coils, Flags, and Flagpoles, also brought to you by Batteries Plus of St. Cloud and Sauk Rapids, and Minnesota Fishing Guide Service throughout all of 2025 on KNSI.
5: Fox News, I'm Paul Stevens. Iran says it's closing the Strait of Hormuz again due to the conflict between Israel and Lebanon. Israeli ambassador to the UN, Danny Danon, on Fox News Sunday says Israel has no issues with Lebanon.
6: I don't understand why Iran is trying to interfere, sabotage those negotiations. At the end of the day, we want to see a free Lebanon with the control of the Lebanese government, the Lebanese military, and without the presence of the proxies of Iran.
5: Meantime, Vice President J.D. Vance meeting Middle East leaders in Switzerland today.
7: The president has committed us to see a full regional ceasefire. 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We're all working towards regional peace. 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
8: 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Now your local forecast from the Hanson Paving Weather Center.
9: Mainly cloudy today with daytime highs approaching 75. Northeast winds 5 to 10 miles per hour. Tonight, lows dip down to about 51. High of 76. Tomorrow, mainly clear skies. Temps below average Tuesday and Wednesday with highs in the low 70s. Thunderstorms both days. I'm staff meteorologist Paul Trombley on KNSI. Currently 67.
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1: Sure. Well, some Republican lawmakers voicing frustrations over the memorandum of understanding with Iran. We'll start there with the Senate Majority Leader, John Thune, who joins us. Senator, thanks for being here.
2: Good evening, Brett. Nice to be with you.
1: Special report. You know, there's frustration about this process. Right? And after being through everything up to this point, is that fair?
2: Well, I think that's fair. I give the president great credit for having the guts and the courage to do the hard thing that no president for the last 50 years has been willing to do, and that is to degrade Iran's nuclear capability and significantly diminish their military capabilities in the region. So I think this is a, in terms of military objectives, achievements, done a great thing there. How it winds down now is the thing we're all paying attention to. And in that respect, I think it's the old Reagan axiom, you trust but you verify. You got to make sure that we've got a good path forward here.
1: People who've been talking about it a lot, like General Jack Keane on our channel, have concerns about just the money part. Take a listen.
14: There's a $300 billion investment fund. Who cares where the money comes from? If it doesn't come from the United States, I get that. Of course it shouldn't. But it shouldn't come from anybody. I mean, when we recovered Germany and Japan, the Nazis weren't in charge. The Japanese imperialists weren't in charge. Here, the Iranians are in charge. The killers and thugs are still in charge. They're going to take that money and recover everything.
1: And you're hearing that a lot from lawmakers and building behind us.
2: Right, and I think that's the hard question that's got to get asked. And so there is under the law a requirement that Congress review any sort of agreement. It doesn't require that we vote on it, but I do believe there are going to be some hard questions that get asked. And a lot of it will revolve around what are the financial incentives here and what are they conditioned upon. And I think those are, at least at this point, we're seeing some anecdotal stuff out there, but we need to see the hard facts.
1: All right, hard facts about funding the war, understanding it may be coming to an end here in the short term, but funding what has happened and funding the Department of War. How are you going to do that?
2: Remains to be seen.
1: Is there a reconciliation package?
2: Well, that's a possibility. I mean, obviously, reconciliation is an option. There are pitfalls to doing that, which we can get into at great length.
1: But just to our people get into the weeds a little bit, you have a votorama of amendments once you go down this road.
2: Correct.
1: And to get it passed, it's 51 votes, but then you have to have everybody vote on amendments that would not be favorable to Republicans running for re-election. Fair to say?
2: Fair to say, and that's assuming you can win those amendments. The fear is, and this is they're talking about a $350 billion defense commitment, which I think most of us are supportive of, but a lot of our members are going to require that be offset or paid for, and the paid fors would come out of the Finance Committee's jurisdiction. And once that jurisdiction is open to amendment on the floor, that makes every amendment at 51 votes, and there would be a lot of Democrat amendments to try and undo what we did last year with the working families tax cuts, and some of those would likely pass. And that's the thing I think you have to be prepared for, and you have to ensure too, going into this, Brett, that even for the top line objectives, that you've got 50 votes in the Senate and 218 in the House. It is always a question of math on reconciliation. There are other ways to get at this. You can try and do it the bipartisan way with a supplemental appropriation request, and I think the administration right now is in the process of preparing that and going to submit it to Congress. So we'll take a look at that, see if there's any Democrat interest in helping.
1: Okay, let's move to FISA.
2: Yeah.
1: It is in limbo now. Now there is a new Director of National Intelligence nominee, and Jay Clayton. Is he going to get through this week?
2: I hope he gets through this week. We will take him up as soon as we can, but that will take some cooperation from Democrats. If they want to, they can slow walk it. They can slow it down. They can't slow it down forever. We'll get him on the floor, but if we want to get him confirmed by the end of the week, we're going to need a little bit of help. And right now, we're getting mixed signals about whether or not the Democrats will participate and help with that.
1: Bill Pulte was a non-starter for some Republicans and definitely Democrats in that role. Does this break that logjam on FISA?
2: It should, and I hope that unlocks FISA. FISA has, in an unprecedented way, gone dark, and the FISA, which short for Foreign Intelligence Surveillance Act, There is a section there, section 702, which is the principal tool by which we keep this country safe. It prevents terrorist attacks. It's helped us in times of war, protects American citizens. And that program right now is, quote, gone dark. And we say that it's no longer authorized by the Congress. And so the Democrats had agreed to passing it with reforms that Republicans had agreed to as a bipartisan deal. And then when Pulte was nominated, they completely block voted against even getting on the bill. So right now, my view, they own this. That was an irresponsible thing to do on a program that's critical for America's national security.
1: But now the president is putting another stipulation. He wants his Save America Act, right, which is a voter ID, although it has other provisions in it, to be attached to FISA. He had a Truth Social saying that the few Democrats, his word, are against FISA with or without Bill Pulte going to DNI as acting. What kind of deal is that? Besides, I'm against FISA if it doesn't come with the Save America Act, full version, firmly attached to it. What do you say to the president on that?
2: Well, we've had the vote on the full version twice now. So the full version is five components, and it's a photo ID, it's a registration or citizenship in order to register to vote, no biological boys and girls sports, bans mail-in voting, and it does away with trans surgeries for minors, which we've all, I'm for, and a lot of us are. But that only got...
1: Those five things are fairly practical in the Republican caucus.
2: They are. I mean, those are things that, but we only got 48 votes. We had that vote last week on all five components. Now, if you break it down and do a rifle shot and just do photo ID, we also had that vote, and we did photo ID and citizenship to vote, and that was on a reconciliation bill here just in the last week or two. That got 50 votes. It needs 60. The only way you can get, you know, obviously get this done is to nuke the legislative filibuster, and that is not something that we have anywhere close to the votes to do. So we've had votes. We had it on the floor. It was the pending business in the Senate for a couple of weeks. We've done everything we can to date. We'll continue to put the Democrats on record. The Democrats are voting against an issue that 80 to 85% of the American people are for, and we need to hold them accountable for that.
1: But the president doesn't seem to understand your math.
2: Yeah, and I get that.
1: And very nice. On conversations with him, how does this go over? Because the way he types it in his Truth Social post, it's pretty aggressive. He thinks you should be doing more.
2: And he's passionate about it, and we are doing everything that we can, but it is a function of math. I mean, we are bound by arithmetic in the United States Senate. The votes currently aren't there. We will continue to put the Democrats on the record and insist on votes on this. But if you tried to attach it, for example, to FISA, it would tank FISA. And so, you know, we will move, once we get Clayton done, we'll move to FISA, try to get the Democrat coalition back together so we can actually pass that and put it on the president's desk. But, and we will look for votes, additional opportunities to get votes on the SAVE Act.
1: What about housing? You've got a deal, potentially a bipartisan, bicameral bill on housing. So, and there are going to be people, including the president probably, who say, put Save America on that.
2: Well, I think he has said that. I don't think there's a bill that's come in front of us that he hasn't said that on. The housing bill, carefully negotiated, what we call four corners, bipartisan, bicameral, Democrats and Republicans in the House and the Senate. It's taken us a long time to get there, but we will have a vote on to proceed to it here momentarily in the Senate. Once on it, I hope we can pass it, that the House will take it up, put it on the president's desk. It is an issue that directly gets at the heart of the affordability question for a lot of Americans. It creates additional supply of housing in this country, makes housing more affordable, and so I'm hoping that's something, too, that we can complete, get on the president's desk, get signed into law, and that he will do that without making additional demands that on some of these bills he has been.
1: How much do you think it hurts in the MAGA base as you head into November that you can't get that done to Save America?
2: Well, I mean, I think, again, you have to, again, it's a pure function of math. And I'm sympathetic to it. I'm for it. I voted for all that stuff. Most of my colleagues and Republican colleagues in the Senate are. We haven't gotten the Democrats have block voted against it. They haven't got a single Democrat vote. And that's where I think you make this a campaign issue and you go after Democrats. I don't think it's helpful to go after Republicans to try and get us to do something. People now know we don't have the votes to do, and we've demonstrated that now. We've had five votes on this.
1: How would you say your relationship with the president is now? He seems to be working a lot with Speaker Johnson. How would you characterize it?
2: It's strong. It's good. I mean, we have our pointed conversations, and I express my views. He expresses his. Sometimes those get a little bit testy and heated, but in the end, we have a job to do, and we have an alignment of incentives. We want to get policies in place that are good for the American people when it comes to safe and secure streets and neighborhoods, a secure border, when it comes to, you know, more money in the American people's pockets, and opportunities for a better future. I mean, that's what this is all about. That's what the president cares about. That's what we care about. And we want to stay aligned on that. There are times when, for reasons of how the Senate functions, the answer isn't always yes to the things that he wants to do. But we do everything we can to work constructively with him and his team to ensure that we are moving the country forward in a way that achieves those objectives.
1: Senator McConnell, we're told he was hospitalized. Have you heard any word on him?
2: I have. I spoke to him yesterday, and he was in good spirits. I mean, he was paying very dialed in, paying attention to what's going on, and indicated that he'll be back soon.
1: All right, we want to talk about the landscape as you head towards November. If you would, stand by.
2: Sure.
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1: Back at Senate Majority Leader John Thune. As you look at the map now and you look at the polls, where do you see GOP chances heading into November when it comes to the Senate?
2: Okay, so we're in the Senate, and obviously the House is a whole different conversation, but to keep a majority in the Senate, we have to hold seats in places like Maine and North Carolina and Ohio and Iowa and Alaska, and then we've got some pickup opportunities in a few states, Michigan being one, New Hampshire being another. We'll see Georgia, obviously, as you said, has a runoff today, and when we have a nominee there, we think we've got a shot in Georgia. So it's a big map. We're defending a lot of ground. The Democrats are, they think, playing offense, but we've got really good quality candidates in all the key competitive races, and we just need to make sure that they're well-resourced. And if we can do that, I think we have a really good chance not only to preserve and protect, but even possibly expand on that Senate majority.
1: We saw the president get involved in primaries. Overall, do you think the president has helped or hurt the GOP in maintaining control of Congress?
2: Well, I mean, in the end, we won't know for sure until we get into the general election phase. There's one thing that's certain, and that is the president's endorsement is the gold standard in politics in this country when it comes to Republican primaries. I mean, primary voters respond to his leadership. If he endorses somebody, that gives that somebody a really good chance of winning the primary. The challenge we've got, of course, is influencing those independent voters, the voters that what you would call high propensity voters, in a general election. And so as we look at the general election now, we've got to deliver a message, articulate a message that is winsome and appealing to those middle-of-the-road voters, most of whom are going to be pocketbook voters. That's why these issues we talk about, these kitchen table issues, these economic issues, that is the issue set that I think a lot of those voters are going to decide on, and that's why we really need to be focused on delivering a message.
1: I want to talk about the economy in a second, but to see Senator Cornyn go down was tough for you.
2: Right.
1: Senator Cassidy,
2: Yeah, I mean, these are both members of our conference who are just really good, effective senators. And, obviously, primaries are kind of a norm now in our political process in this country on both sides, Republican and Democrat. And, obviously it's disappointing. And you hate to lose good people, but now it's about pivoting to the general election and making sure that we hang on to those seats. Louisiana, I'm not so worried about. They've got a runoff election coming up here, but in Texas, we've got to work it out for us, and we've got to keep that seat in Republican hands.
1: You know, the Save America Act factored into some of that, too.
2: Right.
1: The president was really forcing that issue. Just back to that for a second, firing the Senate parliamentarian.
2: Well, the Senate parliamentarian is a position that obviously when it comes to reconciliation matters. I mean, budget reconciliation is the time where the parliamentarian has to interpret and apply the Byrd rule, which is a multi-test rule for what is eligible for budget reconciliation. And she has ticked off Democrats a lot. Their last budget reconciliation bill in 2022, she ruled against them on minimum wage. She ruled against them on a carbon tax. She ruled against them on legalization of DACA, people in this country. And so those are things where the Democrats are ready to say fire her. But it's a job that somebody has to do, and it's a hard job. But, obviously...
1: You don't think it would help you in this position?
2: Well, I mean, I think perhaps it could politically, but I think in the end it's about having somebody there that's going to apply the rules and the procedures in a fair-minded way. And there have been times when I've disagreed with her, but she actually, in this last budget reconciliation bill that we were voting on, they were trying to get this Cassidy amendment that would have gutted the bill, a poison pill amendment to the bill at 51 votes, and she determined that it was a 60-vote threshold. So she probably, in the end, saved that bill. Now, I said, it cuts both ways, and this is something when you're a referee, you're going to get a lot of criticism. But obviously, we want to make sure that when we put a budget reconciliation on the floor, that you've got somebody there who is an arbitrator that's going to be a fair arbitrator.
1: And just quickly, we've talked about it before, nuking the filibuster overall for legislation, you see as a double-edged sword if you're in the minority and Democrats are in the majority.
2: Yeah, we have the best argument to have, the president has in favor of that is, well, Democrats are going to do it anyway. And then maybe they will. It's a hypothetical. But even if they did, there are a lot of Republican senators who don't want to own what the Democrats will do. And that one analogy has been used, the Democrats may at some point try and steal the car, but we don't want to hand them the keys. And I think that for Republicans in the Senate, the filibuster historically has protected conservative priorities way more often than it has liberal ones, because the Democrats have had more majorities, they've had super filibuster-proof majorities in the past too, which we've never had on the Republican side, and the Senate, which was designed to be a non-majoritarian body, unlike the House, is supposed to be a place where the minority has a voice, and that voice has been applicable through the years more when Republicans are in the minority than when the Democrats are.
1: Do you think they're going to get the majority back?
2: I think you can't take anything for granted. This is an electorate that's angry, and this is an election year in which you are not going to be able to run ads to make people feel warm and fuzzy about you. You're going to have to define the differences between you and your opponent, draw the contrast, give voters a choice, because elections fundamentally are about differences. But the best way to avoid the whole question of the issue of the filibuster is to keep a Republican majority in the United States Senate. And that's what I'm focused on, and I think that's where our focus ought to be as well. Because we don't have the votes right now, and it's not even close. I mean, there are a lot of Republican senators who believe fundamentally that protects Republicans way more than it does Democrats.
1: Last thing, Democratic Socialists making some headway, especially in different cities. Here in Washington, D.C., one may win. The president suggested if that happens, he might talk about taking back Washington to federal control. Is that something that would happen in Congress?
2: Well, it would take congressional action. I mean, there are home rule in Washington, D.C., but the power of the purse for the district, a lot of it, is determined by the Congress. So there's some authorities there. We'll see. I mean, I think obviously the president's actions to make the streets more secure here have been very effective. You ask anybody who moves around this city, and I think that's the conclusion that they've drawn.
1: Senator Thune, we always appreciate you coming on. A lot of things
2: with you. Yes, appreciate it. Thank you, sir.

0: 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I've been surfing here since I was a kid. Now, seeing my grandson out on the water, it means everything to me. 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
12: This is the Ox, headed across America for you all year. 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Ox Across America title sponsors are Mike Bryant with Bradshaw Bryant Law Office and Coyles Flags and Flagpoles, also by Bob Abel with RCA Real Estate and Eastgate Business Center, and Legacy Upfitters Protective Coatings and Truck Accessories throughout all of 2026 on KNSI.
13: No, I think that's true. The oral argument did not give a lot of room for hope, particularly with Roberts coming out right away and expressing skepticism. The question is whether anything happened during conference. We've seen cases change after conference in the drafting. Roberts himself is often believed to have switched his vote on the individual mandate in the Obamacare case at the last minute. So it does happen, but most of us are expecting this is probably going to be a loss for the administration. And then it may trigger a debate of whether we need a constitutional amendment in this country. You know, we are one of the outliers. Most of our close allies view this as a uniquely bad idea, birthright citizenship, and have gotten rid of it.
14: Well, but Tom, a lot of the justices seem to say, we've had the same practice for 150 years, the codification of it, Why change now?
15: Yeah, I think there's just too much water under the bridge. And look, I think the administration knew going into this that this was going to be a heavy lift for them, precisely for that reason. Judges, year after year, decade after decade, have said that birthright citizenship is enshrined in our Constitution. I don't think there's going to be a change at the last minute. You never know. I don't think there will. But look, I do think, and I agree, that this has elevated the whole idea of birthright citizenship into the public debate. Mm-hmm. It's a good debate for us to have. It's a useful debate. But at the end of the day, I think if you want to change the law, you have to amend the Constitution in order to do it.
14: Okay, so let's talk about another high-profile case. It has to do with West Virginia and Idaho banning trans athletes, those born biologically male, from female sports. Idaho's brief to the Supreme Court said this: on average, men are faster, stronger, bigger, more muscular, and have more explosive power than women. For female athletes to compete safely and excel, they deserve sex-specific teams. The brief on the other side said that that depends on the contested proposition that transgender women and girls have an athletic advantage over cis women and girls. Even when their circulating testosterone is typical of a cisgender woman, they say the law discriminates on the basis of transgender status. Where do we go on this one, Tom?
15: Look, I think we got a preview of where they're going with this with last term's decision and the idea of a surgery for transgender minors. The issue here, I think, is the Supreme Court, number one, does not view transgender persons as a protected class under the Constitution. Number two, what they've said is that this is an issue that needs to be resolved by the states, by individuals, in cases of medical issues, by doctors. I don't think the court is going to want to get in, make new constitutional law, and strike down these bans. That certainly seemed to be the way they were going at argument. And there, I don't think there's going to be any drama or surprise when they reach this decision.
14: Do you think any of the left-leaning justices would vote with the majority on this if that's where it goes?
13: Yeah, the question may be with Kagan, whether she goes with something like this. The interesting thing about these two cases is that in one case, the decision was based on the 14th Amendment. On the other case, it was based on Title IX. And one of the things that is really sort of fascinating for some observers is that Gorsuch had ruled in a case called Bostick that under a different statute that transgender status was protected.
14: In the employment.
13: That's right, in the employment area. So there's always been a question there, but I think from oral argument, it looks like those people that want to have biological gender as the criteria are going to have a good day.
14: Okay, there's also this issue of mail-in ballots in federal elections. How far after Election Day you can continue counting them based on when they come in. I went into this case thinking one thing, and after the arguments came out another way. How do you guys think they decide on this?
13: Well, I think from oral argument, it seemed to me that they were going to say that federal election day means election day.
14: Yeah.
13: And having this debacle in California, extending the counting for so long, only sort of reaffirms the logic of that. Now, this is for federal elections.
14: Right.
13: So for dual election, state and federal, it can get a little bit wicked if you want to try to give people extra time. But if the court rules that election day means election day, those ballots have got to be in on that day.
14: Well, and Kagan, Justice Kagan said, she kept pressing the other side, saying, if you say Election Day is just one day, then what does that do to early voting?
15: It definitely would call into question the permissibility of early voting. I think for this case, this decision, it only concerns those late arriving ballots. So I think this decision is going to be somewhat narrow in that sense. But you're absolutely right that if the court says Election Day means Election Day, everything's got to be done on this one particular day, arguably it would call into question early voting because those are coming in before Election Day.
14: Okay, I want to ask about the pressure on the justices because there was a recent attempted what looked to be a swatting at Justice Barrett's home. I asked her when her book was out about all these pressures on the justices and threats on the justices, if it's worth it. Here's what she told me.
16: Has it ever felt too costly a choice for you?
17: Yeah, I mean, it has been a sacrifice, but, you know, I'm honored to serve the country. We've never considered undoing the choice, and we don't regret it.
14: What kind of job is this for these justices down the home stretch with all of that else swirling around out there?
13: You know, particularly Justice Barrett has faced incredible pressures. You know, they were leaving things like bloody dolls on her lawn. This is a justice with young children. It's outrageous. And we, of course, had the assassination attempt on one of her colleagues, Justice Kavanaugh. And a lot of this rage rhetoric is being fueled on the left as they call for packing of the court. But as an institution, they remain very unified, but including against all packing schemes. And it's good to hear those words from her. It shows the strength of Justice Barrett, and I think the strength of the court as an institution.
14: Yeah. Quick final word to you, Tom.
15: Yeah, I think that the independence of our judiciary is one of the crown jewels of our democracy. And we cannot live in a world, we can't live in a country where people are threatening justices, the safety of them or their families. And so absolutely, people have to tone it down. There's no room for any sort of this. Justices should not be pressured, threatened to reach a decision. If you start having that, then the entire system collapses. So look, I have all the respect in the world for Justice Barrett. I think all nine of the justices do an amazing job rendering these decisions in the face of just incredible political pressure.
14: Yeah, there's pressure on all sides, on all nine of them. So we don't envy the task they have, but maybe it comes down to the finish line this week. Gentlemen, thank you. Always good to see you. Okay, when we come back, two members of Congress who have very different views of the current Supreme Court. Democratic Congressman Ro Khanna, who thinks this court needs a makeover. And GOP Senator Mike Lee, who once clerked here. He gives us maybe some inside scoop. Plus, where they stand on all the top stories of the day, from Iran to growing tensions here on Capitol Hill.

0: I'm Gianna Gelosi with your Fox True Crime Minute. A Texas man who's facing a capital murder charge in connection with the death of his pregnant wife has fled the country. On May 4th, the attorney for Lee Mongerson Gilley says his client cut off his ankle monitor before boarding a plane to Canada and then flew from Canada to Italy, where he was taken into custody by authorities. There, he allegedly told officials that he was seeking asylum because he was being wrongfully prosecuted and feared he would face the death penalty. The 39-year-old was charged with capital murder in 2025 in connection with the killing of his pregnant wife, Christina Bauer Gilley, on October 7, 2024. Gilley initially told police that she died of an overdose and he attempted to perform CPR. An autopsy suggested otherwise. She had trauma to her neck and face more consistent with strangulation. Gilley was arrested in 2024, released on $1 million bail, and required to wear that ankle monitor. In 2025, prosecutors said...
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5: Fox News, I'm Ted Lindner. Vice President J.D. Vance in Switzerland for talks with Iran following their signing of a 60-day memorandum of agreement. This is President Trump continues to warn Iran if they close down the Strait of Hormuz, what'll happen?
6: He went on to say if they don't make a deal, we'll collect tolls. We may take over the Strait if we have to. The president says the U.S. could become the guardian angel of the Strait and the Middle East and take 20% of the oil.
5: That's Fox's Trey Yingst. Three people were killed after a small plane crash in a wooded residential area in Bowie, Maryland, Saturday night. Authorities say that the aircraft, believed to be on a training flight from New Jersey, went down near a neighborhood playground. Investigators were working to determine what caused that deadly crash. The NTSB is now leading that ongoing investigation. 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
1: 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Now your local forecast from the Hanson Paving Weather Center.
7: Mainly cloudy skies this afternoon with highs around 75. Winds out of the northeast, 5 to 10 miles per hour. Lows level off around 51 tonight, partly cloudy. High of 76 tomorrow. Temps below average Tuesday and Wednesday with highs in the low 70s. Thunderstorms possible both days. I'm Staff Meteorologist Paul Trombley on KNSI. Currently 68.
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15: Washington as well, and I think you find yourself at the middle of one of these stories. It has to do with the Save America Act, with FISA, with Bill Pulte being the acting DNI. So I want to ask you about that. Save America Act first. The version that the president wants is not what the House has passed, which is a little bit more streamlined, voter ID, proof of citizenship. He wants some other things, mail-in ballots, trans athletes, transgender care for minors addressed. Kimberly Strassel writes this at the Wall Street Journal. The Senate has held 5 votes on the Save Act. The version the president insists he must have has never received more than 48 yes votes. The House has never even held a vote on the full Trump version. It can't pass. She writes, the bottom line, even if Senate Republicans blow up the legislative filibuster, which they won't, the president isn't getting his full SAVE Act. Do you take issue with any of that analysis to that point?
16: Well, look, she's right that the expanded version of it has never gotten to 50 votes. But it's important, Shannon, to remember that the original Save America Act, the one that was passed by the House of Representatives, does have simple majority support in the Senate. Now, while it's true, we're 10 votes shy of cloture, of forcing debate to a close, that doesn't mean that we couldn't pass it. There are a couple ways to get there. One would be nuking the filibuster, as you pointed out, that appears not likely to happen. But the other way is to exhaust the other side, to continue to debate the bill until it passes. This was a common procedure in the Senate for most of its existence. It needs to be used from time to time in situations like this one. Look, the American people overwhelmingly support this. Republicans, Democrats alike. We're talking about 3 out of 4 Americans, regardless of political party, want to make it easy to vote, hard to cheat. That's what the House passed Save America Act does. And the Senate needs to be willing to do the hard work to make sure that that happens. If we put it on the floor tomorrow and we announce that we're going to debate it until it passes, I'm confident that we can get there.
15: Okay, so your colleagues, many of them who are with you, they support the Save America Act, say it's just not realistic. If you went to a talking filibuster, they say Democrats get 2 full speeches on every question, not just every vote on a bill. They predict that could tie up the floor for months and months, meaning no nominations, no military promotions, no legislation gets done. And they worry about how that's going to be perceived by, you know, folks out there in America who want things done on affordability and other ways. They say it would take at least months. Your response?
16: Shannon, days or weeks can feel like months or years to United States senators who want to be doing other things. The truth is we haven't tried what I believe it takes to get the Save America Act passed, which is to put it on the floor and to say we're going to debate this for weeks. And we'll stay through weekends, we'll stay through previously scheduled recesses if necessary, but we're going to stay on this bill until it passes. Nothing sharpens the mind. Nothing hastens agreement. Nothing will bring about face-saving and perfecting amendments quite like the obligation to stay in and debate something that is popular with the American people when filibustering senators trying to slow it down are becoming steadily less popular in their arguments.
15: Well, if you get the numbers together to do that, we will obviously watch minute by minute as it plays out. Senator, we'll see you back here in Washington. Thanks for your time.
16: Thank you, Shannon.
15: All right, joining us now, Democratic Congressman Ro Khanna. It's great to have you with us, Congressman. I want to go back to where we started, which is here at the U.S. Supreme Court. I think you and Senator Lee probably have different views on this current court and a lot of their decisions. You've advocated for changes to the court, potentially adding justices, term limits, those kinds of things. But many establishment Democrats are not confident, not comfortable with that conversation. There's also the Washington Post editorial board, not known to be conservative, saying this: no matter how much someone disagrees with recent decisions by the high court, threatening to subordinate judicial independence to the whims of a political party befits a banana republic. Turning the court into a partisan plaything would destroy one of America's strongest bulwarks against tyranny. They point to the court's independence. They say, listen, the president's tariffs went down, and that shows the court is independent.
17: Well, thank you, Shannon, for having me. Happy Father's Day to all the dads out there. I am for judicial independence, but I'm for common sense bipartisan reform. Two reform proposals. First, Supreme Court justices should have term limits. They should be there for 18 years and then take senior status where they can be on the circuit. There's no reason for people to be there 40, 50 years. I'm for term limits on Supreme Court justices and members of Congress and senators. And second, our court in its history has had six justices, has had 10 justices. Under Abraham Lincoln, we went up to 10 justices. I believe we should have 13 justices like we have 13 circuits, but it shouldn't be partisan. Every president should get two appointments, and this would be a common sense reform that would make the court function better for modern times.
15: Okay, a couple questions. If presidents had specific allotments, what would happen when a seat was open? If they'd already put in two, what would happen during an opening?
17: Well, they would get two, then the court would stay open. Maybe it would have one less person until the next president came, but it would be two for each president that they would fill until you got to 13 and until you had a sense where Supreme Court justices had an 18-year term. There are a lot of scholars on both sides who have looked at this. The term limits has overwhelming support from the American people. The expansion is divided opinion, but the reality is that we have a big country. We have 13 circuits. And if you had the expansion in a way that was not court packing, this is a process where each president gets two appointments, I think many Americans would be sympathetic.
15: Okay, and quickly, do you think Congress could do that, or do you think it would have to be at the level of a constitutional amendment?
17: Congress can expand the size of the court. We've done it before. As I mentioned, under Lincoln, it went
15: to 10 justices. But it would be term limits in a fuller package.
17: On the term limits, it's an open question. I believe it can be done by Congress because a judge has to be there for life, but it doesn't say that a judge has to be on the Supreme Court for life. So you could be on the Supreme Court 18 years, and then you could still be a judge, but be on the circuits as a senior justice.
15: Okay. Now, someone else who's had a lot to say about the Supreme Court, not positive, and would like to see changes as well, is Hassan Piker, very popular streamer. He's been out there backing a lot of progressive candidates. That's where you fall with a lot of these progressive candidates as well. But Karl Rove writes in the Wall Street Journal about the danger of associating with Hassan Piker. He says this. He said that America deserved 9/11, mocked Representative Dan Crenshaw, a Republican out of Texas, for losing an eye in combat, and proclaimed that he would, quote, vote for Hamas over Israel every single time. Rove writes, good luck defending him in flyover country. I would note, he also said, if you care about Medicare or Medicaid fraud, that, quote, you will kill Rick Scott, which he later toned down and apologized for. But why would your party, why would you associate with someone like him? Do you think it works in middle America?
17: Well, I'm in Middle America. I'm doing this interview from Bucks County, Pennsylvania, where I grew up. But let me just say this. I've called Hamas a terrorist organization. Obviously, 9/11 was a terrorist attack, and I supported the strikes in Afghanistan to take out al-Qaeda. But look, I go on different programs. There are people on Fox News who say things that I disagree with. Hassan Piker is a journalist. There's certain things that he has said, which we shouldn't get into foreign wars. We shouldn't be giving, in my view, the kind of aid that we do to Israel. We should be putting that into the redevelopment of Bucks County, Pennsylvania, and Ohio. So people should be judged on our views, not whether we're engaging with different forums. I mean, I think the whole point of democracy is to go on different places.
15: Well, and we're always glad you come and visit with us. You also are not afraid to back Graham Platner. You've been one of the most steady voices for him within the Democrat Party. When other folks within your party have said he's crossed some lines for them, we're going to put up and scroll here for folks at home to see some of the controversies he's been accused of, some of this stuff he's admitted to, some of it he's denied. But we're talking about things like the Nazi tattoo, which he said he didn't understand and later covered up. But, you know, slurs against specific communities, mocking, you know, a U.S. soldier who was shot by the Taliban, shaming rape victims and others. Do you worry about that? What is the line for you? Because there have been allegations by former female partners of his who've alleged abuse and mistreatment, those kinds of things. I mean, what happened to Believe Women?
17: Well, I do believe those women, and I have said that his past conduct was shameful, and I totally condemned it. He did two, three tours of duty in Iraq. He came back with a PTSD. That's not an excuse, but he said that he had a problem with alcohol. He had an ugly period in his life, and he believes that he is transformed and he has had redemption. And the voters of Maine had a choice, and they voted for him by 72%. At this point, almost the entire Democratic Party is supporting him, and it's for the voters to decide whether they believe his transformation is sincere. I believe that they will make that determination, but I do believe that people have to extend grace to folks who own up to past mistakes and say that they've transformed and that they're better.
15: Well, you are a loyal advocate. We will see what Mainers think when they head to the polls later this year. That seat, of course, of the incumbent Senator Susan Collins. Congressman, thank you for your time. Always appreciate it.
17: Thank you.
15: Coming up, a growing number of self-described socialists are scoring key wins within the Democrat Party, including the party's new nominee for mayor right here in Washington, D.C. So our Sunday panel joins me here on Capitol Hill this first day of summer as we are live from the U.S. Supreme Court.

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3: This is Fox on Justice. The nation's capital seeing a sharp decrease in crime over the past year after President Trump deployed the National Guard and as the country gets ready to celebrate its 250th birthday. Here are the numbers. A 52% drop in homicide, robbery down 23%, and a 56% decrease in motor vehicle theft. Officials say one area of concern, a spate of brawls in the city known as teen takeovers. Trump's U.S. attorney in D.C., Jeanine Pierre, said many teens need to be treated like adults.
4: The problem is that they don't believe that these young people need to be treated as criminals. They are committing adult crimes.
3: The decrease in crime follows a nationwide trend since President Trump returned to office. The murder rate is now the lowest since 1900. President Trump says the reduction in crime is largely thanks to his border policies. Lucas Tomlinson, Fox News.
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7: 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Senator Ted Kennedy.
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9: Police in Anaheim say they are following a white Ford Bronco, and that is O.J. Simpson with a gun to his head.
10: You guys have got to be strong because you are. I just feel in my heart that you're okay, but you got to take care of each other.
11: Susan Smith has been arrested and will be charged with two counts of murder in connection with the deaths of her children.
12: It's not a Republican victory. It's not a Democratic victory. It is the American people making a set of choices.
13: If you get someone over here now to 325 Gretna Green, he's back. Please.
14: Okay, what does he look like?
13: He's O.J. Simpson. I think you know his record.
15: News as it happened then. News as it happens now.
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16: Now back to our top story. The vice president officially on the ground in Switzerland as efforts at a long-term peace deal with Iran are underway. Fox News chief foreign correspondent Trey Yingst joins us from Tel Aviv because Israel very involved in this conversation, Trey.
17: Yeah, Shannon, good morning. President Trump responding to some of the comments by Iranian officials overnight, saying that they're going to close the Strait of Hormuz ahead of these talks today in Switzerland. President Trump tells me that he told Iranian officials overnight, you close it and you won't have a country. He went on to say the U.S. could be the guardian angel of the Strait of Hormuz, take it over and take 20% of the oil. This does come as Vice President J.D. Vance and Special Envoys Kushner and Witkoff are in Switzerland. We know from the Iranian side, both the country's parliament speaker, Mohammad Khalibaf, and Abbas Argachi, the country's foreign minister, are in attendance. Now, all of this is taking place amid the backdrop of Iran's president, Masoud Pezeshkian, today from Tehran, laying out a new red line for the regime in this next round of discussions.
18: We will not give up our right to enrichment, and they, too, will be forced to accept it. You all know what the so-called president of the United States was saying. He had made a complete 100-degree turn. He was saying that Iran must surrender.
19: Every day, you could find Patty on the golf course. Her love of golf was beyond playing around on the weekends. She lived and breathed golf. In her closet were two things, golf clothes and her prized collection of clubs. Hi, this is Leslie with Miller Carlin Funeral Homes. Patty was always looking to make life easier for herself and her family. So when it came time to talking about pre-planning, she called us. Scheduling a time to meet was easy. I suggested meeting on the golf course. We had a fun round as we chatted about her love of golf, and I was able to talk to her candidly about pre-planning in a place that was comfortable for her. 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
2: president in Switzerland. I'm Ted Lindner, Fox News. As talks between the U.S. and Iran continue, people continue to wait and watch for an end to the Middle East conflict. Fox's Grinnell Scott with the latest.
6: As Vice President J.D. Vance says, Iran has reached a turning point. He and the American negotiating team seek to solidify an interim agreement to end the war. U.S. Energy Secretary Chris Wright on Fox News Sunday said Iran could refuse to cooperate, but he hopes they will agree to the U.S. proposal.
14: We're going to allow their

0: They are the men and women of our military and first responder communities. 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
1: Welcome to American Warrior Radio, ladies and gentlemen. This is your host, Ben Bueller Garcia. Our guest today recently spoke with a Vietnam War helicopter pilot. His combat stories were riveting. But when the pilot was asked what other people think when they learn of all he did and accomplished, he replied, "I don't know. No one has ever asked." I find that completely tragic. John Mollison is an accomplished aviation artist, writer, and filmmaker. He interviews veterans and draws their aircraft. That was a critical part of their story, and his images are stunning, displayed in galleries, museums, and collections in at least 14 countries. John also has a secret. Those beautiful images he produces are only an excuse, an entry into hearing that pilot's story. For John, history is nutritious. He has appeared on American Warrior Radio before, but because there's been some changes, and frankly, we share the same battle space and now share a particular concern, I thought it'd be good to invite John back on to catch up with them. John, welcome back to American Warrior Radio.
2: Thanks, Ben.
1: John, your tagline is "History is nutritious," which I absolutely love. How did John Mollison get involved in? I mean, how did you become a history geek?
2: This weekend I got to thank the person that really started it all, and I don't know, Ben, if this will resonate with your readers, maybe you too, but the guy who got me started in all this was my father. He built model airplanes. And when I was just a little kid, I started building model airplanes and loving aviation, loving history. So fast forward, you look around my little studio here and you can see all the toys. And that's pretty cool, I guess, but it really didn't click with me, the value of history and the value of what it meant to learn about life through other people, until I got into the working world. And when I got into the working world, I recognized that there was a lot more to the idea of leadership or stewardship or using opportunity to your own benefit or a greater corporate benefit than just simply going out and making money and maybe reading a book. And that kind of brought my dad's influence back to me when I had just a chance meeting with a gentleman by the name of Bud Anderson. And he was a World War II pilot. And he might have been on your show before, Ben. But long and the short of it, that's a story in and of itself. And it's really interesting for me, but maybe not for your viewers and listeners. But Bud gave me a challenge. He said that if I continued to ask the questions that I asked of him, that he would open up his, he called it Rolodex, that, you know, if people know what a Rolodex is. He said he'd open up his Rolodex to me and I could interview all the, what he called the old guys that I wanted to. And my offer was, well, if somebody lets me talk to them, I'll draw their airplane. I'll pay for the prints and their high quality prints. And that's when the story started. And that was 1999. And so for me, becoming a history geek and appreciating the generations that have gone before me, it's more than just an interest in aviation or, you know, airplanes, you know, it's really a quest to become better as a human, as a citizen, even husband and father.
1: John, so you, as best I can tell, since April of 2026, you've interviewed about 185 combat air crews and veterans from World War II up to the Gulf War. That's some dedication, brother. And it's not like, you know, I get in the studio and I spend 39 minutes and 50 seconds with a guest. And I try and put their story into that time frame. But what you do takes a lot more time per individual.
2: Yeah. Time, energy, and money. And a really, really, really patient wife. The idea of, you know, some of these interviews, people have asked, man, you know, when you get to know somebody, you know, how long does it take? And I remember hearing somebody saying, well, God, that could take hours, hours. How about years? It's really been a cool quest because it's taken me around the world a couple of times and I've gotten to meet amazing people. But not only am I meeting amazing people, I'm meeting regular people. And these aren't celebrities. These aren't people who necessarily want a somebody like me to come into their life and start poking around, especially when I want to ask the questions that I want to ask. So it's extraordinary. And you just told me I need to update my website because I've added a few more, but it's an ongoing, I hope never ending quest.
1: And yeah, folks, you can learn more, visit johnmollison.com. That's MOLLISON.com. John, you know, with you're talking about the amount of time that goes into this and with all of those conversations, I think it would be whatever your number is, your current number is. I know it'd be unfair to ask who your favorite guest was, but
2: that would be unfair.
1: May I ask, do you have a favorite aircraft?
2: I do, but it's such a nerdy airplane. It's the nerdiest airplane. I bet you, if you've got, let's just say you've got 10 million listeners, Ben, maybe one of them would know what this is, but it's a weird British airplane called the Westland Whirlwind. And when I was a little kid, my dad and my mom raised me right. I had to make all my own money and I'm building models. And when you're 9 years old, mowing lawns. I mean, it sounds like a straight Americana story, but it's true. I mowed lawns and that paid for me going to the hobby shop and buying models. And I remember seeing this airplane. It was just weird. Twin engine, small, had a high tail, and I was just captivated by it. And I've been a fan of the Westland Whirlwind forever. And now I find out the more people I meet that there's a whole little cluster of about 100 of us that just think the airplane's the coolest thing in the world. So there you go.
1: Now, was it kind of like a P-38? Was it a twin tail or is it a single?
2: No, and I wish you would ask it. You know, I could probably draw one real quick, but
1: we don't have time for that. Even though I know you're good, but we don't have time for some other time. But yeah.
2: Yeah, some other time. Yeah.
1: So this was a World War II.
2: Yeah, it's a World War II airplane.
1: Okay. Yeah. And are there any of them left?
2: No, but there's a group of Westland Whirlwind fans in England who have decided to make an absolutely perfect replica. And so just a quick search of anybody on the Westland Whirlwind project will lead you to it. And this is not some amateurish group of old fogies getting together to create a something like airplane. I mean, it's a replica. The only thing that won't do is fly. It's really, really cool.
1: John, on your website, after I spent some time exploring there again, getting reacquainted, if you will, before coming on to talk with you, you have a photo up purportedly of you flying in an OH Loach at 100 miles an hour, 4 feet above the water, flown by the guy who originally flew it in Vietnam. Is that right?
2: Yep. That's right. And that's true. The pilot is, you know, you asked about my favorites. Who are my favorite interviews? So I just tell people that there are certain people in my pantheon. And that's, you know, the Greek word for, you know, your team of advisors or gods with a lowercase g. And one of the veterans in my pantheon is a army pilot from Vietnam. His name is Bruce Huffman. And Bruce, I do a lot of work with the Distinguished Flying Cross Society. And Bruce used to be chairman of the board. And I believe he was president at one time too. But Bruce had explained to me a maneuver that he.
1: I tell you, let me interrupt you just there, if I don't mind, John, because we got to take a commercial break here coming up. So I guess my point on that was because I, you know, consider myself kind of a fellow history geek as well. But given what we do, sometimes we get to do some really cool things. And I wanted to have you tell folks about your recent visit to Vietnam when we come back. Ladies and gentlemen, Ben Bueller Garcia talking with John Mollison. We'll be right back. Hey, listeners, it's Ben Bueller Garcia, host of American Warrior Radio. His father was a disabled Army veteran. His daughter was born blind. He started guiding and teaching blind skiers in the 80s and saw how powerful skiing was as a therapy for people with disabilities. And he decided to do the same thing with scuba diving. 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

0: Welcome back to American Warrior Radio, ladies and gentlemen. Ben Bueller Garcia talking with one of my favorite people in the whole wide world, to be honest with you, John Molson. He's a very ingenious, creative, just an amazing artist. He draws principally aircraft. But the thing that's different about John's artwork is most cases, those aircraft are just the image in front of the story. Someone's personal story of their time is a pilot. And you were talking about Bruce Huffman in your recent trip to Vietnam, John. Tell us about that. You went over there recently with how many veterans?
1: I didn't go with Bruce. I only rode the Loach with Bruce. And he flew the Loach in the Vietnam War as an Aero Scout. Your readers can Google them, what the Aero Scouts were. But last year, I've spent some time in Vietnam. I've produced a couple documentaries in Vietnam. And I was able to take two veterans. One, a linebacker, two, B-52 gunner. And that story in and of itself was really great. But I also brought a gentleman who was a backseater in an F-4. And he had a MiG victory that he wanted to have confirmed. And the way it worked out, I was able to bring both these guys over. And through the relationships I've been able to connect with and foster over the years. Again, these interviews, I mean, if you're going to do it, I mean, you don't just call somebody up and talk for 2 hours and think you have an interview. I mean, you've got to plug into the country. You've got to plug into the moment, the family. But my connections were generous enough to open up their doors and allow me to make some connections so that Kim Morey, who was an enlisted Air Force, later became a missileer and an officer. And Wade Hubbard, who was an officer in F-4s. He was a WISO, a backseater. And helped them answer the questions that were left lingering in their mind. And I would say, Ben, if you can get those two guys on the show, each one of them will give it's their own reckoning of that trip. And I don't want to get in that way. So if you can consider putting them on the show, each one of them, Wade Hubbard and his lost MiG and Kim Morey as the last heel gunner, it's pretty cool. So anyway, I did that last year. Yeah.
0: Well, I'll check back in with you. I'd love to have them both on the show because that's what we're all about storytelling here. Although John, the more I talk to you, the more I feel like I'm kind of a slacker because I only spent an hour with them. But oh well, that's what we do. You work in your medium, I'll work in mine, John. I guess the point of all that, you'll see that picture of you flying in that Loach. Yeah, we do get to do some cool stuff. And I very often have veterans or folks that come in and say, hey, thank you for what you're doing and your dedication. But in fairness, I receive more than I actually give. If that makes sense, in doing all this, it's a labor of love for me. But yeah, once in a while, you get to fly in a Loach, 4 feet above the water at 100 miles an hour. In my case, you get to go to sea on a fast attack submarine. And when you're talking about the fellow with a MiG, that reminds me of someone else that we have in common. And I want to emphasize, history can make a difference. History can change history, if that makes sense. And you and I were both involved with the case of a fellow by the name of Royce Williams. You've had him on. I think you two are personal friends. I've had him on the show. And just real quick, tell us Royce's amazing story.
1: Well, Royce is a very recent Medal of Honor recipient. And it was because of a combat action on November 18th, 1952, where he was alone against seven hostile Russian MiGs and ended up coming out on top against all odds. Ben, it's staggering to really talk about his story and give it just a little glimpse. But Royce's story was originally trying, a number of forces came to put the kibosh on Royce retelling the story. It did leak out into the news a couple times. But there was a real concerted effort to keep Royce's story secret because of a lot of sensitivities with it. And I think somebody can go back and listen to your show and get more information on it. But later on, when all the details were declassified, even when the Soviet records became more accessible to the West and to historians, it became a real, almost a civilian and military effort to get Royce recognized for what he did. Combat aviators and historians alike, you look at the story and you go, wow, this needs to be honored with the highest accolade that we can give. However, I got to say this about Royce Williams. The appeal about Royce and the reason he created or attracted a rank of flag rank, all kinds of military and political and civilian influences is at the end of the day, we all met Royce later on in life. I met Royce when he was, I think, 90. He's 101 now. And the man is the American hero. He's the real deal. You dig into his life, and it's like, this is a man worthy of our highest honor. I think that's what the real benefit of learning about history is, because, you know, there's no doubt that we live in a celebrity-driven culture, and, you know, it's nothing new to talk about our attention spans being like, you know, houseflies, and that we're consumers, and we can get really, really negative about the average, certainly of the average American. And I think all of us, though, want to know and want to believe that the best of us can live, and the best of us can exist, and the best of us can do our lives without trying to make $1 billion or 1 billion likes or 1 billion votes. That Royce Williams' story is amazing. But I also have to say this, and this is for the rest of the story of interviewing anybody who's done anything exceptional. I got to know Leo Thorsness, another Medal of Honor recipient, and he's from the Vietnam War, flew wild weasels, et cetera. And you can Google that if you're not familiar with the mission. But Leo told me, I asked him, I said, you know, every time I look at you wearing that Medal of Honor, you know, you look uncomfortable, and it doesn't look like it's a lot of fun to wear. And he smiled. Leo is probably the sharpest wit of anybody I ever met, and funny. But he said, you know, it is. He goes, when you're awarded the Medal of Honor, you recognize that you got caught. And he said, just in Vietnam alone, he says, I don't know how many Medals of Honor went unrecorded. And when he told me that story, he was serious. Yeah. So that's these real people. And I think all of us want to find people that we can look up to. Some people look up to business people, celebrities. I look up to Leo and Royce and about 100 others.
0: John, when we come back, I want to share something, a concern that both of us have, not if there's anything that we can do about it, but, you know, we're seeing those generations fading more and more, and just talk about, again, the emphasis and the importance of what you and I both do. Ladies and gentlemen, Ben Bueller Garcia speaking with John Mollison. Check out his website, johnmollison2ls.com. Lots of great stories there, a blog. You can see some of his films and other good stuff. Stick around. We'll be right back.

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2: News. I'm Kathleen Maloney. As negotiations continue between the U.S. and Iran in Switzerland, President Trump warns Iran that they won't have a country if they close down the Strait of Hormuz.
3: He went on to say if they don't make a deal, we'll collect tolls. We may take over the Strait if we have to. The president says the U.S. could become the guardian angel of the Strait and the Middle East and take 20% of the oil.
2: Fox's Trey Yings. President Trump claims vandals are responsible for problems with the water in the reflecting pool. U.S. Attorney Jeanine Pirro tells Fox News Live.
4: Anyone who was in a position of vandalizing or attempting to vandalize the reflecting pool will face the criminal justice system in D.C.
2: The president had ordered extensive work on the pool to get rid of algae, but it is now back. 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
1: 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Now your local forecast from the Hanson Paving Weather Center.
5: Mainly cloudy skies this afternoon with highs around 75. Winds out of the northeast, 5 to 10 miles per hour. Lows level off around 51 tonight, partly cloudy. High of 76 tomorrow. Temps below average Tuesday and Wednesday with highs in the low 70s. Thunderstorms possible both days. I'm Staff Meteorologist Paul Trombley on KNSI. Right now, 70.
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0: Welcome back to American Warrior Radio, ladies and gentlemen. Kind of chewing the fat here with one of my favorite people in the whole wide world, John Mollison, who's a historian, an artist, a filmmaker, just is doing amazing things to preserve the incredible stories of the brave men and women of our military. John, I don't know if this is your quote, if you took it from somewhere else, but you know, you say when an old man dies, a library burns. And I just was talking to another host about a World War II veteran they had scheduled to come on the show and do an interview. And in the time between when they settled on a date and when that date came, that veteran passed away. And this might be kind of morbid, but I find myself, the further I get into this show, John, I said, I'll check in once a year maybe and just Google and look at obituaries and see how many of the people I've spoken with have now passed on, have flown west, if you will, in your aviator parlance. I wouldn't even venture to guess how many World War II veterans are left, but it's got to be fewer than 100,000, right? I mean, that's why it's, when I mentioned Royce's story, you know, and he was sworn to secrecy because, like you said, and he, I think, as I recall, he shot down four and probably damaged a fifth or somewhere on his own. And these were Russian pilots flying Russian MiGs. That MiG was the top of the line aircraft of that era. I mean, that was the top dog, right? But he gets back. He's got over 200 holes in his aircraft and he's sworn to secrecy. And he kept that secret for 50 years, give or take. And I think this effort to take that history, the actual history, and create new history by finally getting him awarded a truly deserved Medal of Honor is one of the joys of what we do and how we get to do that. Where do you quote unquote source your material?
1: Yeah, great question. And I'm asked it enough to where I still don't have a really good answer for you. It just happens. I think if anything, you poke around enough, people know who you are, and thank goodness for the internet because our films have done really well. And so little by little, you try to develop some level of credibility and some level of your own integrity. And, you know, God knows I'm not perfect, but I really can't answer that question other than what did somebody say? It takes 15 years to become an overnight hit. And it's taken me 26 years to the point where I have so many interviews that if I want to, I mean, I'd probably not be able to stop until I'm 80.
0: Well, I'm personally glad you're doing it. I've got a kind of a question here for you.
1: Well, you too. Dude, you are too. So right back at you. Sorry, Ben, I didn't mean to interrupt, but
0: I don't get to travel the globe doing it. I need to figure out that solution. But I, you know, John, 90% of the time I've got two last names, Bueller, which is German, Garcia, which is Hispanic, Spanish, Mexican. The Bueller side of me wants to have the interview all lined out. You know, I got my notes, bang, bang, bang. The Garcia side of it is like, whatever, you know. And I've seen you quotes where, and 90% of the time, I've got at least an outline, some show notes going into based on their book or their story, whatever I know about the guests. But so often, the conversation just completely departs from that outline. And it makes for, to be honest with you, a better interview. Tell us about your most recent film, Press Record.
1: Oh, yeah. Well, Press Record, first, you've been promoting my website. And if somebody wants to go, you can look up in the top nav. You'll see Press Record. It's our latest film. I work with a production crew called Old Guys in Their Airplanes. And so we're on, I think this is our 19th film. And Press Record, I got to know Michael O'Neill probably 5 years ago, maybe 6 years ago. And he was a Cobra pilot from Vietnam. And I met Michael through the Distinguished Flying Cross Society. And Michael was actually one of the founders of, excuse me, the DFC Society. And, you know, flying a Cobra is, you know, I mean, just for macho value, it is pretty, pretty badass. You know, they look cool. They're wickedly powerful. Their mission was amazing. But Michael really, you know, I got the impression that Michael, I don't want to say didn't want to talk about it, because that makes it trite, because we often say that about veterans, that, oh, they don't want to talk about it. Well, they do. They'll talk to you about it. You just kind of got to, you just got to be somewhat credible. And my, I think my time has given me a credibility that over time, Michael would start to open up. And I offered to draw his, you know, it wasn't a commission. This is a me thing. I said, Michael, let me draw your cobra. And when I draw it again, I just would make prints, and I knew that he had some family, and I knew that it would be important for them. And the offer to draw the cobra also was connected to a donation to the DFC Society. So I thought, well, we're all going to win here. I get to draw this really cool cobra. Michael gets artwork to give his kids, and the DFC Society gets some money. And I called Michael up. And again, we're pretty familiar. I mean, it's, he's a buddy. And I was asking him some details about the cobra. You know, the one thing I've learned about artwork, Barrett Tillman, the famous Navy writer, at least a great history writer. This was about 20 years ago. He told me, he says, John, nothing is accurate in markings. So I've learned that when you talk to people about markings, you really just got to dig deep. You know, do you have a photo in the bottom of your drawer? You know, show me this part of the airplane. Long and the short of it, I'm listening to him. We're talking about something that's a unit marking, and that's not that important. But a little voice in the back of my head said, "You better take your phone and record this." So he's coming through on one of my computer speakers. And I'm looking, I get my little phone out, you know, to get to get the command, and I just press record. So I pressed record. And the story that came out afterwards was the heart of the film. So when you watch the film is 13 minutes, not long, but it's quite literally the audio that came from pressing record. And Michael talks about his battle with PTSD. That he, up until the time, wasn't really eager to share it. And I kind of felt like he was bringing me into his inner circle. And the audio was such that I didn't know what to do with it. I remember talking to one of our guys on the production team, Dalton Coffey, who's an amazing filmmaker in and of himself. And I said, Dalton, I got this. I don't know what to do with it because it's kind of gross. It's not pleasant. So I left it literally on the cutting room floor. And about a year and a half later, Michael calls me up. I'm driving down the road, and he calls me up, and Michael's got a very unique East Coast accent. And he kind of talks like maybe a Joe Pesci kind of guy. You know, you've seen the movies, you know. And John, guess where I am? Michael, great to hear from you. Well, I'm not great. I'm in the hospital. Oh, Michael, I'm sorry. Well, I'm in the hospital, and I don't know if I'm coming out. Pause. So when the hell are you going to do something with my story? I go another maybe 2 miles, and in that 2 miles, I called Dalton up, and I said, Dalton, look, this story is going to be shake and bake. We got to get this thing done for Michael. And we quick put it together. No budget. We paid for all the production ourselves. When you watch it, the art direction is really Dalton and myself. The audio is all Dalton, and the editing is Dalton. I get to do the narration, and I get to put it together and be the producer. So we really put this thing together really quickly. And made the film.
0: John, folks, visit johnmollison.com, Mollison with two L's. And look up Press Record. He's got almost all his documentaries are up there, or maybe all of them for all I know, but yeah. That's just a great place to spend some time, and particularly if you care about history. This is your host, Ben Gular Garcia, back with more John Mollison. Stick around. 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

0: Welcome back to American Warrior Radio, ladies and gentlemen. A real pleasure to be speaking with someone I respect quite a bit. I don't know that I would say he's a colleague because he's so much better at what he does than what I do. Maybe it's because I need to take a drawing class, John. I don't know. But John Mollison, great series, Old Guys and Their Airplanes, and great drawings, documentaries. John, I wanted to touch on one of the things that came up, and just as we regularly check in with each other, and to be honest with you, it never crossed my mind, kind of. So I don't use AI. I don't know anything about AI to the best of my knowledge, but I subscribe to these publications, radio industry publications. And there's recently an article talking about how, AI is now being used to make programming decisions and how surveys and feedback from listeners are no. We want a human being that's deciding what songs we'll be hearing on your radio station, not a computer. And you had expressed some concerns about how that's impacting history. And is AI as smart as AI thinks it is? And do we need to start being cautious about this and keeping an eye on it?
1: Yeah, I think we need to be very cautious of it. Now, I'm not necessarily anti-AI, but we need to be very careful with the idea of what AI can do. Now, I'm no expert. There are experts on AI, and I work with some of them. But the genie has left the bottle, and the genie is very compelling. I've seen what AI is doing for me and also in another aspect of my life. I've been working with training AI to become a better student of my clients' intellectual property. And I think that's put me in a unique position because I'm also a history geek and I'm generating a lot of content. And it's amazing to see how my content is contributing to teaching AI. And that's so far from what I started and why I got into history and why I've become a history geek and why I created the phrase history is nutritious. Now, this segment of, you opened up the genie here to talk about this in greater detail. But I think everybody who's listening to your program has an appreciation for humans. Everybody who's listening to your program has an appreciation for human history. And nobody tells history like a human being can. And AI right now, it hasn't become sentient. It hasn't become conscious, so to speak. But AI is learning how to make decisions. And it's learning how to prioritize. You just brought it up yourself, man, that AI is being used to create programming. Well, that's AI telling you, like you said, what you're going to listen to. And there's an aspect to history that is really agnostic when it comes to AI. And as a matter of fact, AI is doing a great job, and that is collecting the names, dates, and places. But names, dates, and places put into its own little category is really just one part of history. The other side of it is the human side. Like we all know, 84 years ago, we're just coming off the edge of the Battle of Midway. And AI can tell us a lot of details about the Battle of Midway. But the one thing that AI, we got to be careful about how it teaches, is the human side of it. Battle of Midway is an extraordinary example of failed and succeeded leadership. That came out wrong, but you understand what I mean. The failures and successes of leadership, of luck, circumstance, the rules we make and the rules we break. When you get to the real value of history, the real value of history isn't the names, dates, and places. Who really cares that the Japanese attacked Pearl Harbor on December 7th? What's more important, and not even just even why, but what were the human decisions and the human qualities behind that moment? And I can tell you that to be able to look at a veteran who was at Pearl Harbor and can talk about what it's like to feel his heart pumping at a Japanese airplane, and he's firing a rifle in the back of his head, he knows he's never going to hit the plane. And he feels utterly unprepared, utterly shocked. That's one thing. But I know you're taking commercial breaks, but how much before we go to break? Because I really want to get to
0: we've got about 5 minutes left, John.
1: Okay. Total. Thanks. Okay. So the first film that really got us some history, got us some notoriety, was a story that I did with an RAF pilot. He was an ace. He was a Spitfire pilot. And the only way he would let me do a film on him was that that I promised him that he could talk about him being the witness to the British breaking open the gates to Bergen-Belsen, the concentration camp. And I said, well, of course I'd let you do that. Why would you? That's awesome. That's something the world needs to hear. But he left me with this. He said, you do realize, John, that there are people out there who are denying the Holocaust. And I saw it. I smelled it. I was there. And when I hear that somebody says that that didn't happen, you can see this old man's temples pounding. That connection with humanity, we've got to be very careful how we catalog it. And if when we come back, I can give a call to action, so to speak, I think I have one for your audience.
0: Go ahead and give that now. We're on our last segment here, John.
1: Okay. Well, the call to action is, number one, for veterans, get your story out. You don't need to prepare. You don't need to feel like you're a writer. You don't need to feel like need a filmmaker. Get your story out. If Ben Garcia calls you up, just talk. You don't have to reveal the inner darkest or the heroics. But when you get your story out there, you're at least preserving something that is yours and human. But on the other side of it is, for the rest of us, like me, for everybody, ask questions. You meet somebody who's done something extraordinary, even outside of military service. Ask the questions. You know, don't just sit in the back and go, I wonder. Because when you ask the question and you hear the answer, that's as important part of history as reading a book. That book goes into your own mind and it becomes part of your own mental library. And I would rather have people learn and get taught by human libraries than AI libraries that are basing it on search queries or what it thinks is important.
0: Yeah. Well, this is a good transition. Just a couple minutes left, John. But tell our listeners a little bit about your education kits and what you're personally doing to help address this.
1: Well, I'm going to get one right here. So I've started creating educator kits, and they're DOE certified. But we try to get these into the schools. And this isn't an ad. It sounds like I was just ready. But I deliberately wanted it to not be technology. I wanted it to be paper. I wanted it to be tactile. And as an homage to my father, I created cutout model airplanes, and they do fly. But teachers have all said that once these get into the classroom, kids play with them. They all have maps. And kids, we're humans. We're meant to learn this way versus just reading a screen. And so the educator kits that we produce with DFC Society and other groups, I have to get sponsors because that helps with the marketing in a long way and also gives credibility. But when we print these and put them in the kids' hands, it's extraordinary. They learn differently and they learn in a very human way.
0: And these are free of charge to the teachers in the classrooms, correct?
1: Mm-hmm. Yep. Okay. Yeah, they are. And usually I get somebody else to sponsor them, like the next round. I can't tell you yet, but we're getting another organization to sponsor them. And they're politically agnostic.
0: You know, okay, perfect. And so if a teacher out there hears that, do they go to johnmollison.com to say, hey, put me on the list, or how does that work?
1: Yeah, you can contact me and say, my school system would be interested in this. What do we have to get to do? What do we have to do to get this happen? So.
0: Okay. Ladies and gentlemen, as you know, that I'm a huge fan of the power of storytelling, and we're spent been able to spend a few minutes here with one of the best. I encourage you, visit johnmollison2ls.com. Check out his blog. Check out his documentary films. They're just an amazing, powerful storytelling there that, as he says, history is nutritious. You're gonna enjoy it. And please spread the word to your friends and associates. John, thank you so much for spending time with us today.
1: Thank you, Ben.
0: There you go, ladies and gentlemen. Until next time, all policies and procedures are to remain in place.
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9: More peace talks with Iran. I'm Kathleen Maloney, Fox News. Negotiations underway in Switzerland between U.S. and Iranian officials. Fox's Kevin Cork with the latest.
10: Vice President J.D. Vance continues to be the tip of the spear for the Trump administration in its ongoing efforts in Switzerland, again, to try to cultivate a really lasting memorandum of understanding, as we've been talking about for the last several days. Of course, as talks continue over Iran's nuclear program, this effort follows an escalation in fighting between Israel and Hezbollah. Now, the vice president, along with special envoy Steve Witkoff and the president's son-in-law, Jared Kushner, met with Pakistan's prime minister. As you know, Pakistan has been acting as a mediator between the U.S. and Iran, with officials from the Middle Eastern country also in Switzerland for the negotiations.
9: And that fighting between Israel and Hezbollah in Lebanon is complicating things. A massive manhunt underway in Kansas City after an armed suspect reportedly killed one and wounded several others in a series of shootings.
11: The search is really ramping up. We're coming up on about a week since the terrifying string of shootings on Tuesday.

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1: Jimmy back in action, fired up for a big hour of Fox Across America. Bill Hemmer, one half of the Dueling Pianos, we call America's Newsroom. He's going to join us in this hour to react to the Iranian peace deal. And of course, the bigger news, which is that my New York Knicks are world champions. And when I say my New York Knicks,

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0: Summertime is almost here. Join KNSI for some picnics in the park and meet your neighbor. 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
1: Bucks News, I'm Deborah Valentine. Peace talks in Lucerne, Switzerland today between U.S. and Iranian officials. Vice President J.D. Vance leading the U.S. delegation following the signing of that 60-day memorandum of agreement. This as President Trump continues to issue warnings to Iran.
2: President Trump, meanwhile, called out Iran's support for Hezbollah. Trump posting on Truth Social, Iran must immediately stop their highly paid proxies in Lebanon from causing trouble. If they don't, we'll hit Iran very hard again, just like we did last week, only harder.
1: Fox's Max Gordon reporting. Three people killed after a small plane crashed in a wooded residential area in Bowie, Maryland, late Saturday. Authorities say the aircraft was believed to be on a training flight from New Jersey. The NTSB is investigating. UK's Prime Minister Keir Starmer facing pressure from his own Labour Party to step down. His Labour Party rival Andy Burnham has won a seat in Parliament and may challenge Starmer. 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
3: 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Now your local forecast from the Hanson Paving Weather Center.
4: Sunshine mixed with clouds at times this afternoon, with daytime highs approaching 75. Northeasterly winds 5 to 10 miles per hour. Partly cloudy skies again tonight. Lows level off around 51. Daytime highs approaching 76. Tomorrow, mainly sunny skies. I'm staff meteorologist Paul Frombly on KNSI. Currently, it's 70 degrees.
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7: Hi, I'm Emmitt Smith. Sports has given me a lot to smile about over the years, but as an athlete and the father of young athletes, I know how important it is to protect yourself from injury. That's why I've teamed up with the American Association of Orthodontists to encourage athletes of all ages to play it safe when it comes to sports. I've seen firsthand how quickly an accident can happen when out on the field, the court, or even the dance floor. And because orthodontists are specialists in helping kids and young adults obtain a healthy, beautiful smile, the last thing they want to see is a patient get injured because they weren't properly equipped. No matter the sport, wearing protective gear like mouth guards, face masks, and helmets can reduce the risk of injury and keep you in the game. Athletic competition brings some of the greatest joys in life. But there's nothing more rewarding than a lifetime of healthy, beautiful smiles. For more information on how you can play it safe, visit braces.org.
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11: I'm Kathleen Maloney. U.S. and Iranian negotiators are meeting in Switzerland. Fox's Trey Yingst with details.
12: Vice President J.D. Vance is joined by Special Envoys Kushner and Witkoff for these conversations. And we do know on attendance from the Iranian side, you have the Speaker of the Iranian Parliament, Mohammad Kalibaf, along with the country's foreign minister.
11: Vice President Vance says there is a chance to turn over a new leaf with Iran. The conflict in the Middle East is putting pressure on U.S. border security.
13: We've seen an unusually amount of Iranian nationals trying to sneak in through our northern, not southern border, because President Trump's policies have closed the southern border. So our northern border, we've seen our arrests go up daily.
11: Homeland Security Secretary Mark Wayne Mullen tells Fox's Sunday Morning Futures security is extra tight because of the World Cup. 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
1: 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Now your local forecast from the Hanson Paving Weather Center.
14: Sunshine mixed with clouds at times this afternoon, with daytime highs approaching 74. Winds out of the northeast, 5 to 10 miles per hour. Partly cloudy skies again tonight. Lows dip down to about 52. Mainly sunny skies tomorrow. High temperatures reach up to 77. I'm staff meteorologist Paul Frombly on KNSI. Right now, 72.
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0: Crews are working around the clock to finish new repairs before the 4th of July. Authorities are on the hunt for a man connected to multiple violent incidents across Kansas and Missouri. Fox's Madison Scarpino.
1: The suspect, Oscar Sanchez Munoz, is considered armed and dangerous. The intense search for Sanchez Munoz comes as police say he's responsible for multiple violent incidents in both Missouri and Kansas. He's the prime suspect in 5 shootings on a highway Tuesday night in Kansas City. After that string of shootings, police found Sanchez Munoz about 10 miles away at a home in Independence, Missouri, where there was then a intense overnight standoff. The standoff ended with the home getting set on fire. Sanchez Munoz was then nowhere to be found. And the reported brother of the suspect is saying their family now has no place to live. All of this is happening as Sanchez Munoz is wanted for a separate shooting in Kansas earlier this month.
0: At least one person was killed in the shootings. Several others sustained serious injuries. All of this happening just miles away from Arrowhead Stadium, where several FIFA World Cup matches were being played. British Prime Minister Keir Starmer is reportedly expected to resign as soon as Monday. It comes amid growing pressure over his leadership and declining support within his own Labour Party. I'm Deborah Valentine. This is Fox News.
2: When you need to know, your weather is on KNSI. Now your local forecast from the Hanson Paving Weather Center.
3: Partly cloudy skies tonight with lows around 52. Northeast winds around 5 miles per hour. High of 77 tomorrow. Tomorrow night, 56. Thunderstorms likely Tuesday and Wednesday. Mid-70s Tuesday, low 70s by Wednesday. I'm staff meteorologist Paul Frombly on KNSI. Currently, it's 72 degrees.
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6: 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Carter served as principal investigator of the Senior Dog Study, the first decentralized veterinary clinical trial evaluating the impact of functional mushrooms and aptogens on cognitive health in aging dogs. With advanced training through the College of Integrative Veterinary Therapies and a background in animal rescue, Carter's work blends compassion, clarity, and scientific rigor. Carter, thank you so much for joining us today. I'm really looking forward to diving into the senior dog study.
7: Thanks, Tammy. I'm excited to be here. I had so much fun meeting all the folks in your community when we did some education earlier this year on mushrooms and cannabis. So
6: I know you got a ton
7: of knowledge already.
6: Yeah, no, it was great. So if you could maybe just give us an idea of how you ended up in this space, where, how did you end up in with, you know, CBD, MycoDog, you know, all of that?
7: Well, it was really quite serendipitous. I have always had a great interest in caring for animals as well as these holistic and natural modalities. I mean, I come from a family of veterinarians. We grew up with dogs, cats, lizards, toads. It was just kind of a menagerie all along. And then I was introduced to our founder and formulator at MycoDog, Angela Artolino, and started working at her rescue farm in Florida, Fireflake Farm, which

0: was a rescue for senior dogs, but also farm animals, and really anybody who was surrendered there. Kind of firsthand, I was able to see this alternative perspective from what I had learned through my veterinary family about how we can help these animals, looking in more of a longevity and proactive approach to the different conditions that these dogs, pigs, geese were bound to encounter. And also in the cases of really, really acute issues, how we could help them in that moment as well. So just really reframed how I thought about caring for senior pets.
1: Wow, that's so cool. I didn't know you had pigs and ducks and all of that in there.
0: Pigs. I mean, one time I remember there, this part of Tampa, Old Town Tampa, is kind of famous because it has all these chickens running around, and somebody rounded up 15 chickens and just dumped them on the doorstep of the rescue.
1: Oh,
0: and
1: we
0: suddenly had all these different brightly colored feathery chickens that came with all sorts of just issues that we have some amazing videos of. Angela, I'm holding the camera, and Angela's opening their beak and putting hemp extract into their mouth.
1: That's amazing.
0: Yeah, who knew that chickens could also benefit from CBD?
1: I know. Yeah, that's interesting. So the senior dog study, kind of talk to us about how that began and just, you know, some of the research behind that.
0: Yeah, so it really came out of a need from what we were seeing on our rescue. There is one dog in particular, her name was Daisy. She was a lab beagle mix, about 15 years old. And even during the short time that I had known her, I saw her cognitive changes quite dramatically. She started losing herself in corners. She would go outside to pee and forget what she was doing out there, and then come inside and she'd pee inside. This is something that she'd never done before. She started forgetting commands that she was really familiar with, making less eye contact. And we really couldn't figure it out. We were like, what's going on with her? She's eating right. She's socializing. And at that time, we didn't really have the tools to help her with this. And so there is this understanding that we have now that in the past few years, we've really started digging into how these mushrooms can help with the brain, with the neurological system, that we've gotten kind of a new lease. We've gotten this new set of tools that maybe new to us and to our veterinary community, but have been used for thousands of years to help with cognitive decline. So it started out as something personal and then really grew into something that, you know, once we knew better, we wanted to share that information and help other pet parents and veterinarians who they trust to have access to this tool.
1: Sure. Yeah. So how did this study, how was it born?
0: Basically, Angela kind of gave me the go-ahead to start researching and figuring out who could help us to make this happen, so that, you know, we had somebody in the veterinary space who is familiar with what it takes to do good science, basically. Mm-hmm. You know, we want to make sure that this is well reasoned and has the right kind of evidentiary support to pass peer review and stand up to the rigorous standards of what great vets are going to expect from clinical research. And so we found this amazing veterinarian. His name is Dr. Joel Ehrenzweig with the Veterinary Health Research Centers. And so he and I came together to design the course of this study. And we've been working on it for over a year and a half now, and designed this decentralized piece of clinical research, meaning it took place in the homes of each of these pets. It's not in a lab somewhere under fluorescent lights. This is taking place in the homes of these pets where they live every day, which I think is really important for something like this, where it's so much about their experience of getting older. Mm-hmm. And so we designed this study in order to provide insight into something that has not been studied before. This is the first piece of research that has looked at how these nootropic mushrooms can help with the aging brain and all of the symptoms of getting older that kind of circle that.
1: Mm-hmm. So what are some of the things, like when you talk about the mushrooms and the adaptogens, what are some of the things that you found as you were looking into these?
0: Well, they are such phenomenal natural healers. And what is so cool about them is they each have a different personality. They each have a different profile. And what's more, when you combine them, they have this incredible synergy with one another. So the whole is greater than the sum of its parts is often how we talk about them. Mm-hmm. For instance, lion's mane, you may have heard of. This mm-hmm. is one that has been studied for its ability to be neuroprotective. So protect those neurons, those specialized communicator cells in the brain and central nervous system, but also to encourage the growth of new neurons. So actually to grow basically new tissue and new connections in the brain and central nervous system. Mushrooms like cordyceps. Cordyceps is one that is really known for blood oxygenation. And when we can add more oxygen to the blood, more oxygen gets to the brain. And this mushroom is just really known for helping to create energy in the body. Reishi, for instance, really fantastic for sleep, stress control. And if you are like me, I know that when I am not well slept, my brain is not functioning. I'm more stressed. I don't think as fast. And that is one of the things that we really see in these senior dogs that are experiencing cognitive decline. Their sleep is a mess. They mm-hmm. are not resting, recovering, and healing during that critical time overnight when they should be. And a lot of these mushrooms really help with that first and foremost.
1: Good. Okay, so we need to take a quick break here. But first, if you've missed any of today's program, you can catch all episodes at pets2thriveradio.com. That's pets2thriveradio.com. I'm Tammy King, and I'll be right back.
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0: Welcome back to Pets Who Thrive Radio. I'm Tammy King, and we are here with Carter Easter, and he's a clinical researcher, educator, and leading voice in functional medicine for pets. We were talking, one of the things I remember whenever we were kind of doing our training with my store is what you guys do that sets, I guess, your mushrooms apart from others. What is, can you explain some of those that like from the, you know, the way they're grown and all of that? They're,
1: there's so much out there. There's so little regulation in the industry that you can find your chaga mushrooms on Amazon and they could be called chaga and you can think you're getting something really great, but there are a lot of steps that go into growing a therapeutic practitioner grade mushroom that a lot of these companies just don't know about. They're, you know, they've jumped into the game to piggyback on the buzz and they don't have this practitioner's lens, this experienced veterinary or human medical lens that they're looking at it. And so they may not know that chaga in nature grows on live birch trees. You can grow it also on rice or oats, and they may be doing that and they can grow it fast and cheap, but the chemical constituents of oats and live birch trees are very different. And so the chaga that's natively growing on birch tree is going to have way more of those different parts that give it its therapeutic values. Other things about it, you know, you want it to be extracted. A lot of these mushrooms, they've got a tough cell wall. We don't have the enzymes to break them down. Our dogs don't have the enzymes. So you might find a product that looks really great, but they haven't done that extraction process, which involves using hot water, alcohol to break down that cell wall so you can actually absorb all of its benefits. So you may just be basically, it may just go right through you without you absorbing all of this. So there are a lot of different factors that can determine whether something is going to be a really high quality, like I said, therapeutic extract. And without learning all of this, without going off the deep end, my recommendation for folks is to find the people who are educating on this, who have done the vetting process, and trust them and get and ask them, why did you choose this one? Like, talk to Tammy. Tammy's done a lot of vetting of a lot of different products, or go to these companies themselves and see what kind of education they provide. If it rings true, if they can answer specific questions about it, and look for the ones that are transparent and have a compelling story of where they came from and why they're doing it.
0: Yeah, I've been so impressed with your products, and I know we're going to talk more about that later on, but just how effective they are in such a short amount of time. And it tells you how much quality and how much care has been put into the products. So I myself have a senior dog. She's 14 and she's kind of had that, some of those, you know, things like typical, you know, not so much confusion, but she is slowing down and she's got lumpy bumps, you know, and so I've been giving her the combinations of the CBD and the mushrooms, and we've really seen such an uptick in her energy and her, I mean, just
1: awesome.
0: Yeah. She's very sassy. She keeps everybody else in line and we love it.
1: Yeah.
0: So as far as the study goes, can you walk us through how that played out, like just kind of start to finish? And I guess, are you still in the process of doing the study?
1: So we are concluded at this point. We published it in December and it was officially peer reviewed and approved at the end of December. It was a nice Christmas gift before the end of the year.
0: No kidding.
1: So it is officially published, but we are going to be extending our digital cohort. We're going to be doing another group of dogs. So if you have a dog and these things are sounding familiar to you, these behaviors we're describing, you can go to seniordogstudy.com and you can submit to be part of our virtual cohort. We will send you the product for free and you can try it. And we'll just ask you to basically answer some questions on a weekly basis to be part of it. But the way that we've designed this study is this main part that we've just published. We like I said, we wanted to make sure we were doing really good science. So we measured this condition in kind of three different main ways. The first, really just measuring the experience of the pet parents and the pets that they know. Asking this 64-point survey, markering all the different behaviors associated with CCD on a weekly basis, changes to sleep, house soiling, anxiety, and potentially just rubs with other family members. You know, we see a lot of senior dogs getting a little bit more crotchety and then and grumpy and getting lost in corners, like I mentioned before, making less eye contact, less interest in food. And then we take all of those more subjective human experience of this and we match it up with some other objective data points. So the second part, we have them all wearing this monitoring device, a collar that tracks how long they sleep every night, how many interruptions of their rest we see. It checks their daytime activity levels. So whether they're having more vigorous activity, more kind of low energy, rested time. And then with that, we can pair it to somebody's responses saying, you know what, Fluffy actually has been sleeping better. She's not waking me up at night, every night to go pee. And we can say, you're right. On between the 27th and the 31st, her sleep efficiency increased by 18%. And so that really allows us to kind of control for that human error that we could see with just the surveys.
0: Yeah, that's
1: we then went further. This part I love. There were some really cool blood biomarkers that we were able to study that indicate changes to inflammation, CRP. It's like a generalized inflammation marker, and brain-derived neurotrophic factor. It's called BDNF. And basically this protein is an indicator that there is the creation of new neurons in the brain so that we're actually kind of building back what has potentially been lost due to this cognitive decline. There's a really interesting pattern that we often see where when that CRP is high, meaning inflammation is high in the body, then BDNF is low. That new creation of new neurons is low, which makes sense. You know, like inflammation is high. The body is not in a generative phase. It is just trying to stabilize. And so we saw in the course of our study that CRP, that inflammation marker, decreased on an average of 27%.
0: Wow.
1: And BDNF on average went up by 35%.
0: That's so amazing.
1: Yes. Which is, you know, such an incredible indication that we can show just from these natural substances, from these mushrooms and adaptogenic herbs, where what these pet parents, often humans, are offered in the traditional pharmaceutical space, these drugs really are generally not that great. They're not doing a lot. And a lot of them come with some pretty significant side effects. I mean, my dad is going through treatment right now for dementia. And I'm shocked at how little hope they're able to offer him. So he's on Clarity.
0: Good. I was going to say, hopefully he's on your little recipe there.
1: Yeah. You bet. He's like, there's a dog on this. And I'm like, Dad, just take it. I know where it comes from. It's really good.
0: That's awesome. He's good. Okay, so we need to take a quick break here. Hang on. We'll be right back. This is Pets Who Thrive Radio.
2: 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It's KNSI's 250 Years of America bracket, celebrating freedom, courage, and the American spirit.
3: News. I'm Kathleen Maloney. High-level talks in Switzerland today aimed at maintaining peace in Iran. Fox's Kevin Cork with details.
4: U.S. and Iranian officials look to find common ground that ultimately could end hostilities, keep open the Strait of Hormuz, and dismantle the regime's nuclear ambitions.
3: Vice President J.D. Vance leading the U.S. delegation. Democrats are expressing skepticism about the Trump administration's negotiations with Iran. Senator Cory Booker tells NBC's Meet the press.
5: What the world needs now is leadership. But from our Middle East allies to our NATO allies, I'm hearing over and over again, your president is a danger to the world. And obviously, we at home are paying the cost of that.
3: Democrats also oppose giving Iran any money as part of an agreement. 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
6: Partly cloudy skies tonight with lows around 52. Northeast winds around 5 miles per hour. High of 77 tomorrow. Tomorrow night, 56. Thunderstorms likely Tuesday and Wednesday. Mid-70s Tuesday, low 70s by Wednesday. I'm Staff Meteorologist Paul Trombley on KNSI. Currently, it's 72 degrees.
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0: Welcome back to Pets Who Thrive Radio. I'm Tammy King, and we are here with Carter Easter, and he's a clinical researcher, educator, and leading voice in functional medicine for pets. Okay, so you get the dogs from the in the study. Yeah. You've got the collar on, you measure some blood markers, and so then how long did the study last?
1: So there's a two-week period in the beginning where we just level set. Mm-hmm. We just take a picture of what their daily life is like. Then they start taking Clarity. They take it twice a day with their food. It's really easy. You can just put it right in the food. It doesn't taste bad. It's super palatable. Even cats really like it. It's great for cats too. And then we study them every day, all day. We're collecting data on them through these collars, doing these weekly surveys, and then the blood tests at the beginning and then at the end of the course. It is a 2-month course. So we're studying them for 8 weeks on Clarity. And the average kind of response time that we're seeing changes to behavioral patterns was between a week and 2 weeks. Pretty quickly, we're seeing changes to their sleep patterns, seeing them sleep for longer. We had an average total sleep time among our cohort increased by 18%. Nighttime rest interruptions decreased by 42%.
0: Wow.
1: So it went, I believe, from average of 20 to 11 sleep interruptions on average per night.
0: Wow.
1: So some really, quantifiable, really things that we can read and that are hard data that we can, like I said, align with the experiences of these pet parents where they're saying, these more kind of soft things where they're saying, I feel like I'm getting my dog back. Like their personality is shining through again. They don't feel as distant from me. And we can understand that and explain that by, of course, they're sleeping better and just feeling better.
0: Did you find that in addition to some of the things that I guess you went into the study to improve, but that maybe there were some additional things, like immune supportive things like digestion and things like that improved?
1: Mm-hmm. I mean, number one, I would love to do our next piece of research. I really want to look at digestive health with medicinal mushrooms because there are so many benefits to using mushrooms for gut microbiome diversity and inflammatory conditions throughout the gastrointestinal system. But yes, there are a number of different dogs that were in our study that had, these are 15-year-old dogs. So they got a whole bunch of stuff going on, whether that's these lumps and bumps or allergies that present as itchiness on the skin. So we had a number of dogs that talked about food sensitivities, that they became much less sensitive to the different foods that they'd been eating and much less picky. We had dogs that were especially having seizures. There were two dogs that I can think of that were having chronic seizures as well, which, using this formula specifically for kind of brain function, it makes sense that you would have those sort of analogous effects with epilepsy and seizures. Lion's mane is just so fantastic for the brain. There are a lot of ways that we can support the things that are really common for senior dogs, discomfort and pain, the kind of the aches and mobility issues, these neurological degenerative conditions. And then their energy, their ability to be wakeful during the day and to sleep at night. And that alone doesn't just affect cognition. That affects the immune system, the ability for the muscles to work during the day, to have them be active during the day. I mean, that's huge. Aside from just giving supplements, making sure that your dog is getting enough activity, walking around, sleeping well. These are, we know for ourselves that this is so important to aging gracefully.
0: Of course. What have you seen in the, as far as the synergistic relationship between CBD and medicinal mushrooms?
1: If you're familiar at all with CBD and hemp extract, these compounds that are produced by the cannabis plant, cannabis referring to the full umbrella of marijuana, hemp, cannabis, that's all the same thing. This plant interacts with this system in our body called the endocannabinoid system. That is a regulatory system. So it basically communicates with all the body's various systems in order to encourage them to function in a balanced way. And medicinal mushrooms, a number of them have been shown to also impact the function of the endocannabinoid system. So they both have this incredible regulatory property where they can just help the body to nudge it back into this place of balance. The body knows how to heal itself. Mm-hmm. All these systems are built to have these bodies be resilient mm-hmm. and to heal themselves. And what these incredible natural substances do is they work together, but in different ways, coming from different angles. And so we see a lot of cases where you can add them together and they are just even stronger than when you use them separately. I think a lot in the cases of our cancer dogs, where there are so many different pathways that lead to cancer. The process of when cells are mutating, they are supposed to have this kind of kill switch where they stop replicating. Mm-hmm. And this mushrooms like turkey tail, they come out and they teach the immune system. They attune the immune system so that those T cells and B cells can come in and basically take out the trash and remove these cells, where cannabis has this ability, THC specifically, to sever the ties between a tumor and a blood vessel. These tumors will create a blood vessel to siphon resources off of blood vessel, and cannabinoids like THC will come in and be able to sever that connection. So when there are all these different mechanisms that can lead to these diseases, it's nice to have different fighters in there that each do different things.
0: Absolutely.
1: That's kind of how I think of synergy.
0: That's a really good way to put it. And, you know, you think about so many of our pet parents, we do everything that we can to support our dog's immune system because we love them. They're our family. We want them to live as long as possible. But unfortunately, our world is a very dirty, you know, it just is. And so there's so much toxicity out there. So I love that, you know, it's helping the body be able to respond to some of those factors that, you know, sometimes we just don't have control over. And so that's amazing. So what are some of the things that you guys used, and maybe even kind of helping the pet parents that are listening, you know, for example, for cognitive decline or for mobility? What are some of the things that you found kind of the recipe, I guess, that seemed to help the best?
1: Yeah. So we rely on that specialization of the different mushrooms. So like I said, each mushroom is going to have different effects. Reishi has been used for thousands of years in traditional Chinese herbal medicine. It's known as the mushroom of immortality, fantastic for controlling inflammation, balancing the immune system. It's very calming. So that reishi is a very foundational mushroom. You'll see that in pretty much all of the blends of mushrooms that we make. But then we use different mushrooms depending on what we're focusing on. So Clarity is the product that we used in the senior dog study, focused on cognitive function, neurological function. And so that has lion's mane. And like I said, cordyceps, the energy mushroom. Whereas for, say, brachycephalic dogs, like those pugs and bulldogs that get these respiratory issues, especially in the winter season when we're inside, the windows are closed. We're breathing the same air over and over again.
0: Exactly.
1: I know I'm getting some respiratory issues, but our breathe formula has artist conch and reishi and chaga, these other mushrooms that are really known for their antiviral and antibacterial properties, as well as their ability to increase blood oxygenation and reduce inflammation to the pulmonary system. So we combine different mushrooms to specialize for these really common groups of conditions that a lot of pets are dealing with. And what we try to do as a company, both MycoDog and CBD Dog Health, is formulate these products in a way that's really understandable for pet parents. So if you've got a dog with joint pain and discomfort, it's going to be pretty easy for you to look at CBD dog health tinctures and go, oh, ease. Mm-hmm. Ease is the one that we want. It's got frankincense and turmeric in it that are great for inflammation, as well as full spectrum hemp extract mm-hmm. with a specific strain of hemp that is focused and targeted towards these kind of inflammation-based conditions. So mm-hmm. our focus really is understanding that CBD is not CBD is not CBD mm-hmm. and mushrooms are not mushrooms, that we can be really specific and targeted about how we're getting at these things. And then just practicing the highest level of standards for how we manufacture, how we source them, and how we formulate.
0: Mm-hmm. Okay, so we need to take a quick break here. Hang on. We'll be right back. This is Pets Who Thrive Radio.
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0: Welcome back to Pets Who Thrive Radio. I'm Tammy King, and we are here with Carter Easter, and he's a clinical researcher, educator, and leading voice in functional medicine for pets. So tell me a little bit about kind of like dosing, safety, some of those things, because people many times they ask, oh my gosh, what if I give too much? What if I don't give enough? I don't really know, you know, because sometimes they don't give enough and then they're like, oh, that didn't work, you know, or they give too much and the dog sleeps all day, you know. So if you could just maybe speak a little bit about that.
1: Absolutely. What is really different about these natural compounds is they are not a super isolated processed chemical. It is not, when we think of the dangers of overdosing on pharmaceutical drugs, part of the reason that is because, say, an NSAID that your dogs might be taking, carprofen is probably the most popular one. That is one molecule. That is the molecule carprofen. Whereas we're giving a full spectrum hemp extract, that is just basically the unrefined extract of a medicinal plant containing thousands of different naturally occurring compounds, which all balance one another's different effects. So you get this really, really high safety profile. I mean, they've done research where they sought to find a lethal dose of hemp extract of both THC and CBD. There's a study that was done in 1973 where they administered 3,000 milligrams per kilogram of THC to these dogs in order to find a lethal dose. They got up to 9,000 milligrams, which is, for those of you who don't understand the scale of that, that is absolutely astronomical. Mm-hmm. We would never, ever recommend that kind of dosage. Our most potent tincture, which we use for pets with cancer, having seizures, these more advanced diseases, it has less than 1 milligram of THC. And they were giving 9,000. And even at that level, they were not able to reach a lethal dose. So you're absolutely right in your question. There are so many cases where pet parents, they just don't even reach the therapeutic dose because they're worried about giving too much. And what we see with these mushrooms and herbs and cannabis medicines is they're very safe, even at high doses. And in fact, have what is referred to as a much broader therapeutic window. Basically, when you've got these super isolated molecules and even something like a CBD isolate, they only work when you get within this really narrow window and you go under that window and nothing happens. You go over that window and it becomes very toxic. Whereas these herbs and fungi, you've got a lot more room to play with in there. And when you go under, you still may get some of the effects. When you go over, it's still not toxic. And so I really encourage people to feel safe experimenting with that dosage and understanding that, you know, there's a lot of safety in being able to experiment and find that right dosage.
0: Yeah. Well, that's encouraging because so many people are afraid, especially, you know, some dogs, they get into it. And they, they lick it up and, you know, you know, so that's, that is encouraging.
1: Yeah. A lot of people have had that experience where, you know, dog has gotten into a human stash and that can be really dramatic. That can be super scary. I mean, you can have a dog that is totally passed out. It can last for a couple of days and you take them to the vet and a lot of vets don't know about, and they can really scare people because they were taught that cannabis is toxic to dogs. And but really there's a lag. There's a lag in perception where research shows that there is no damage on a cellular, on a tissue or an organ level of using these, especially cannabis and mushrooms. I just encourage people to think of these more like a food supplement. You know, think of it less as a pill in a bottle and more as a functional food, something that is naturally occurring that the body knows how to use, that is not just going straight for that receptor, that is teaching the body, that is encouraging the body to perform its own functions. So it's kind of
0: exactly.
1: like, if there's like a gateway that it has to pass through mm-hmm. to have function in the body, rather than just kind of going straight to that effect, turning right. off inflammation or mm-hmm. whatever it may be.
0: Yeah. Cause the body is, it wants to thrive. It wants to survive. It wants to, it's capable of healing itself. It's just
1: yes.
0: giving it the tools to be able to do that. So yeah, that's yeah. awesome.
1: And the goal always long-term is not, you know, we don't want to have our animals on five different drugs and things that they're going to be on for the rest of their life that are mm-hmm. taxing their kidneys and their livers. If there are cases and in most cases, I don't think that dogs should have to use CBD or mushrooms forever necessarily at these high therapeutic doses. The goal is to bring the body back to balance mm-hmm. so that we can eventually have these pets' bodies working for themselves and functioning optimally in a much more less reactive mm-hmm. way rather.
0: Yeah.
1: And I think that's what's really different. You know, we shouldn't want to have to do this forever.
0: Mm-hmm. One thing I really liked on the website, it talked a little bit about the senior dog study, is that it had mm-hmm. little case studies. Yeah. And, you know, you have the name of the dog and, you know, you can picture them because it has the breed. And I loved how, you know, each of them, like there were severe cases, there were moderate, you know, mm-hmm. and just some of the results that you guys were able to achieve. I mean, it's just amazing because what that equals is quality of life, you know,
1: yeah.
0: and the people getting to enjoy their pet again. And, you know, so that was amazing.
1: Yeah, these stories are so human and it's easy to just get excited about these numbers. You know, 81% mm-hmm. of the dogs mm-hmm. in our study showed a stabilization or an improvement in their cognitive scoring. But cognitive scoring doesn't encompass these experiences of people who have been watching their friend fade mm-hmm. and who have stayed home from work because they were scared of what their pet's experience was being alone and being stressed out. You know, there was one of our cases, her name was Jasmine. Her dog was really struggling. She was waking up all through the night. Mm. He was barking at nothing through the night. And then during the day, she was watching him from her camera on her mm-hmm. phone in her apartment and seeing that he was just totally freaked out. He was stressed. He was heightened. He was barking through the day and she stayed home from work a number of times to just be with him because it was tearing her up.
0: Yeah.
1: And using Clarity every day, pretty much after a week, he was able to sleep through the night and during the day be way more calm and have not this heightened, terrified experience. This little Yorkie named Fat Mac. I love that name.
0: That's amazing. I love that. And that's what's so cool is that, yeah, these people, they love their animals and they just, you know, they don't want to see them suffer. And if we can do anything to help make their lives more, you know, beautiful and enjoyable, it's just amazing. And I love what you guys are doing.
1: Yeah. So
0: what are some of the things that you learned from the study that I guess maybe that you were surprised?
1: It really just reinforced for me, I think, something that I have always believed, but really quantified how important it is for us to anticipate these changes and that being proactive always is going to give us the best results. Mm-hmm. So not waiting until we're in crisis mode to make some changes. We saw the greatest improvement of the dogs in our cohort were those that were in that beginning to moderate phase. Mm-hmm. And so, you know, this is something that in holistic and integrative medicine, we talk about all the time, not waiting till something is really an issue to act. And I think that has just informed so much about how I look at my own life. And, mm-hmm. and I think that is something that has really been echoed by a lot of the pet parents in our study is they mm-hmm. go, oh man, if this can do this for my dog, why am I not thinking about this?
0: Exactly.
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6: Continued negotiations with Iran. I'm Kathleen Maloney, Fox News. There are still contentious issues as U.S. and Iranian officials meet today in Switzerland.
7: It's been a big day in Switzerland with U.S. negotiators meeting face-to-face with their Iranian counterparts and two differing messages from VP Vance and President Trump. Vice President Vance offering a message of hope, saying that the U.S. and Iran could be turning over a new leaf, with President Trump threatening potential military action if things don't go well. The memorandum of understanding calls for the Straits of Hormuz to be opened and a halt to hostilities in southern Lebanon. But Iran has argued that the U.S. hasn't met its commitment to end the fighting in southern Lebanon. President Trump, meanwhile, called out Iran's support for Hezbollah. Trump posting on Truth Social, Iran must immediately stop their highly paid proxies in Lebanon from causing trouble. If they don't, we'll hit Iran very hard again, just like we did last week, only harder.
6: Fox's Max Gordon. The U.S. is looking to get Iran locked into negotiations over its nuclear program. Key rulings are expected this week in the trial of Tyler Robinson. He's the man suspected of killing Charlie Kirk.
8: One of the biggest questions the judge will answer, whether the death penalty should remain an option in this case. Robinson's attorneys want it taken off the table, saying prosecutors violated a gag order when they spoke to reporters about evidence. Now, that request would only be allowed if the judge rules the gag order was actually violated. Prosecutors say they did nothing wrong and simply corrected what they call misinformation about a ballistics test. A defense filing claimed investigators couldn't confirm a match between the bullet that killed Charlie Kirk and the rifle allegedly used by Robinson. Now, prosecutors say the report was inconclusive, not a clear exclusion.
6: Fox's Sarah Allegre. 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
6: Bird flu has officially reached every continent, with Australia confirming its first case of the H5N1 virus in a wild seabird. Fox's Ted Linder has more.
16: Australian officials say the virus was detected in a brown skua near Esperance in Western Australia and was quickly isolated through the country's surveillance system. The discovery marks the first confirmed mainland case in Australia, though authorities stress there have been no detections in poultry and no signs of a wider outbreak. H5N1 has devastated bird populations worldwide and contributed to egg shortages and higher prices in the U.S., but human infections remain rare.

0: for multiple violent incidents in both Missouri and Kansas. He's the prime suspect in 5 shootings Tuesday night in Kansas City, Missouri, right by Arrowhead Stadium. Again, one person died. Everyone else was injured.
1: Fox's Madison Scarpino. The FBI is offering a reward of up to $25,000. Investigators are trying to figure out the cause of a plane crash that killed 3 people. The small plane went down in a wooded residential area in Bowie, Maryland, late last night. The aircraft is believed to be a training flight from New Jersey. The NTSB is leading the investigation. I'm Kathleen Maloney. This is Fox News.
2: When you need to know, your weather is on KNSI. Now your local forecast from the Hanson Paving Weather Center.
3: Partly cloudy skies tonight with lows around 52. Northeast winds around 5 miles per hour. High of 77 tomorrow. Tomorrow night, 56. Thunderstorms likely Tuesday and Wednesday. Mid-70s Tuesday, low 70s by Wednesday. I'm staff meteorologist Paul Trombley on KNSI. Right now, it's 73 degrees.
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10: Now, yesterday and today, our theater's been jammed with newspapermen and hundreds of photographers from all over the nation, and these veterans agree with me that the city never has witnessed the excitement stirred by these youngsters from Liverpool who call themselves the Beatles. Now, tonight, you're going to twice be entertained by them. Right now and again in the second half of our show. Ladies and gentlemen,
1: Ron and Annie.
11: Help, I need somebody help, not just anybody. You know, I need someone.
12: There's a lot going on in the auto industry right now behind the scenes, and you won't see it as a vehicle owner until your vehicle's on the lift, and then you get the bad news on either cost or lack of parts.
1: The Car Doctor.
13: I see a lot of people talking about going from the 0-20 weight to a, you know, 530 or something like that.
12: Nah, what does GM heavier. 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
13: 0-20.
12: I'm staying with 0-20.
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12: But I am here to take your calls at 855-560-9900.
1: And now,
10: here's an amazing act. Here's a tremendous act. Here's a startling act. The amazing, the thrilling, the greatest, spectacular, incredible, exciting, wonderful, world fame, most unusual novelty act.
1: Here's Ronnie.
12: Did you ever wonder where the universe began? You ever think about that? Like, you know, somewhere it had a start. And I thought of that this week when I started to work on the Monte Carlo. You know, my 72 Monte Carlo you guys hear me talk about from time to time. It quiet in the shop right now. This time of year is kind of quiet. I mean, pretty historically, for a historic low for RA Automotive, we had 3 cars in the shop this week, which is kind of crazy. Like, it just doesn't happen. But everybody around us, everything is slowing down. And is it the economy, the weather, because it's so cold? You know, the Northeast is going, God, we've seen cold, but it just doesn't warm up. So I don't know. So I looked at Danny on Monday and I said, let's get going on the Monte. Let's see what's going on here. We actually started this the week before. There's a little piece of vacuum hose that hangs out of the firewall on a 72 Monte Carlo. And that's the main vacuum hose that feeds all the vacuum supply and controls for the heat, defrost, AC, to move the doors, because everything was done by vacuum back then.

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0: Whether it's a little red Corvette or a Yugo, you've come to the right place to get that car fixed. Ron Ananian, the Car Doctor, 855-560-9900. 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
8: Hey, let's get over to Bill, New York State. Some problems with a 25 Ford Maverick. Bill, welcome to the Car Doctor, sir. How can I help?
9: Thank you. I have like 17,000 miles on it. I've been getting the oil changed about every 3,000 miles. But last time I went a little longer, it was 4,500. and it was down almost a quart. It was like right to the ad mark, and I figured I shouldn't be using that oil, but I talked to the Ford dealer, and they said unless it's low, they don't want to, they basically don't want to know about it. And that I wanted them to put something on my service sheet to say that it was low in case I had a problem another time, but they want to do that. But I was wondering what you thought about, for $3,000, I can get a 6-year, 125,000-mile warranty from them. And I'm, what did you think about that? And what's burning that oil going to do to everything else?
8: Well, you know, all solid questions, Bill. And my concern would be that, and I'm going to, listen, I'm going to call it like I see it. I don't think they're giving you great service right now. So why would I spend $3,000 to have them look at it and solve the problem that may or may not happen again in the future? Right? I'm not saying not to do the extended plan, but I'd find a better dealer. I'd find somebody that wants to help solve my problem or at least has an interest in me beyond, hey, you bought the car, the check cleared, see ya. You know, at the very least, in my opinion, they owe you an oil consumption test. Bill came in on such and such a day. We changed the oil. We checked. The oil level was at this mark on the dipstick. Bill came back 1,000 miles later. The oil was okay. Bill came back 2,000 miles later. The oil was okay. Bill came back at the 3,000-mile mark. Hey, it's down half a quart. What we're seeing, and it's going on nationwide at this point, is that the Maverick, this is the 2-liter EcoBoost engine.
9: Yes.
8: Yeah, the 2-liter EcoBoost, somewhere in that 3,000 to 5,000-mile range, if it goes a little long, they're starting to consume oil. And I'm going to tell you from a mechanical perspective, it's as the oil starts to break down and wear out. I'm not saying it's worn out at 3,000, but it's as the oil starts to accumulate miles, you change the oil and the problem is gone for the first couple thousand miles and then it starts over again. You know, is it that the oil change interval is too long? I don't necessarily think so. I think, you know, a modern day engine, 5 months, 5,000 miles, a good full synthetic oil that meets manufacturer spec, it should be fine. Does Ford have the right specced oil? Are they missing an additive in that oil? And that's possible, right? I would at least talk to Ford corporate and say, hey, here's what happened. I'm not thrilled with my new 25 Maverick. I should have bought a Toyota. Although the Toyota engines blow up, that's a whole nother. Although I read the other day that they're starting that recall for the V6 twin turbos, and we're going to cover that in the future. So, you know, I think it's time to go back to that Ford dealer and talk to the service manager and say, hey, do you think this is an acceptable answer? Right?
9: I'm going to switch dealers.
8: Yeah, I think they owe you an explanation, right?
9: Yeah.
8: You know, is this the dealer you bought the vehicle from?
9: Yes.
8: Is this the first vehicle you bought from this dealership?
9: No, it's probably about the sixth vehicle.
8: Okay, perfect. Do you always go to the same salesperson?
9: I did before, but he left, so it's somebody different. I went back to the salesperson, and he said there was nothing he could do. They have to do it in the back.
8: Another guy that doesn't care about customer satisfaction, right?
9: Yeah.
8: You know?
9: Yeah.
8: It's like Mom always said, you let people go long enough, they'll show you who they really are. So have you talked to the service manager yet?
9: No, because he was busy and basically I couldn't get to him. I'm just done with the dealer, to be
8: so
9: honest.
8: Here, do this, Bill. Just do this one last time. Let's see how dumb they really are, all right? Get the name of the owner of the dealership. The principal, right? Get his email. Probably find it on the website on Contact Us. Put the sales manager, the service manager, the owner of the dealership on the email. Hey, this is Bill, blah, blah, blah. This has been my experience. This is what happened. Why aren't we running an oil consumption test? I have concerns. Because you're right. As that engine starts to use oil, guess where all the burnt oil's going? Out the exhaust.
9: Yeah.
8: And guess what it's going to coat? Right?
9: The catalytic converter. Right.
8: Right. So not at 10,000 miles, not at 40,000 miles, but at 80,000 miles, when you have the, what I'll tell you right now is an early premature catalytic converter failure, and it's out of warranty at 85,000 miles, guess who's on the hook for it?
9: Yeah, I know.
8: You know? This is like going to a restaurant and having a bad cheeseburger and spending $3,000 to ensure that you get a better cheeseburger so you don't get indigestion. Why would you give them more money to prove how badly they can do their job? They can't do it right in the first place. Right?
9: Yeah, that's true. Yeah, I just thought that if there was a problem, because obviously I'm going like 20,000 miles a year.
8: So right, right.
9: I think it's 3 years.
8: You're thinking right. I mean, listen, I'm not saying don't do an extended warranty. I'm looking for an answer that's going to make me happy on how Ford's treating me with this vehicle. Because maybe I'm not keeping this vehicle, as painful and financially expensive that might be. Maybe they're showing you who they are, right? And
9: yeah.
8: to me, it's so easy to do. Let's do an oil change. Let's do an oil consumption test. It's done on so many other vehicles, and it's not an unreasonable request. All right?
9: Yeah. So, yeah, and I know some of them, they already, like, recalled them, but not every 25.
8: Right. Yep. There's some problems with the cylinder heads on that engine. There are some known engine issues there. Proceed down that path. Let's give them one more chance. And if that doesn't work, another dealer. And if that doesn't work, oh, Toyota, what a feeling. I'm Ron Ananey in the Car Doctor, 855-560. Well, it's the truth, isn't it? 855-560-9900. I'll be back right after this. Don't go away.

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2: 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Ox Across America title sponsors are Mike Bryant with Bradshaw Bryant Law Office and Coyles Flags and Flagpoles. 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
3: Deborah Valentine. President Trump issuing a warning to Iran as high-stakes talks take place in Switzerland between the U.S. and Iran. Fox's Max Gordon.
4: President Trump, meanwhile, called out Iran's support for Hezbollah. Trump posting on Truth Social, Iran must immediately stop their highly paid proxies in Lebanon from causing trouble. If they don't, we'll hit Iran very hard again, just like we did last week, only harder.
3: The two countries' 60-day memorandum of understanding, in effect, calls for a ceasefire between Israel and Iran. Opposition to President Trump's appointment of Bill Pulte as the acting director of national intelligence on CBS's Face the Nation. Democratic Representative Jason Crow of Colorado weighs in.
5: By law, Congress mandated that this person have significant intelligence experience because they have to make sure that we're keeping Americans safe.
3: The acting capacity of the role bypasses a standard Senate confirmation. 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
6: Partly cloudy skies tonight with lows around 52. Northeast winds around 5 miles per hour. High of 77 tomorrow. Tomorrow night, 56. Thunderstorms likely Tuesday and Wednesday. Mid-70s Tuesday, low 70s by Wednesday. I'm staff meteorologist Paul Frobley on KNSI. Right now, it's 73 degrees.
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0: Hello.
1: Hi, Bill. This is George Dewey from up the street.
0: Oh, hey, George. How you doing?
1: Good, good. Say, I noticed you've been walking to work these days instead of driving, and I don't quite know how to say this, but...
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